0: vowing to appeal.
1: That 6-liter bucket of lemonade. We also have a 5-pound cone of fries coming in.
0: Plus, going larger than life at this year's Calgary Stampede, a look at some of the 60-plus new food and drink options about to hit the midway.
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0: Good evening and thank you for joining us. Premier Danielle Smith has promised to appeal a court ruling that stopped a pro-separatist petition. But now the petition's proponent wants her UCP government to take the question to a referendum anyway. Eric Bay has more on the province's next steps.
3: First Nations call it a victory for treaty rights. On Wednesday, the courts ruled a petition supporting Alberta separation should never have been issued.
4: We all have to work together according to what our treaty is said.
3: In a written judgment, the justice said it's because the province failed to appropriately consult First Nations and separation would violate treaty rights. Now the group behind the petition wants the provincial government to put their question to Albertans in a referendum anyway.
5: Danielle Smith said quite properly yesterday that Justice Leonard's decision was anti-democratic.
3: Both Stay Free Alberta and the province say they will appeal the decision.
6: Citizen initiative-led processes requires us as a government to defend the process itself more so than the question whether we like it or not.
3: As far as if that means having the UCP government put a separation question directly to Albertans, ministers would not give a yes or no answer.
6: It's too early to tell right now. I know that caucus and cabinet will be meeting in the next days to determine next steps.
7: I want Albertans to have their say, so there's lots of opinions on that, and we'll see what the best avenue for that is over the next few weeks.
8: The process is going to play out. The Premier has answered that question in terms of the appeal process, and that's about all I'm going to say on that.
3: Ministers say between the Stay Free Alberta and Forever Canadian petitions, 700,000 Albertans need their perspectives considered. Jeffrey Rath believes a referendum is required to do that properly.
5: And they're still trying to play it both ways. We'll see if Danielle says, oh, we have to let the appeals play out, you know, while she continues to shaft hundreds of thousands of Albertans that stood in the cold to have their voices heard.
3: First Nations say they'll keep fighting separation as long as the process continues.
4: You ain't taking this land away from anybody.
3: Eric Bay, Global News.
0: To breaking news now, a wildfire has sparked northwest of Calgary in the Sundre area. Right now, the fire is listed as out of control and is estimated to have already burned about 130 hectares. Officials say ground crews with heavy equipment and water bombers are being used when smoke allows them to get closer. Firefighters are working to put a fire guard around the blaze, which is spreading rapidly due to high winds that have kicked up to over 65 kilometers per hour for the last several hours. Provincial wildfire officials say there is no immediate danger to nearby communities.

0: communities, but an evacuation alert has been issued as a precaution. As crews work to get the blaze under control, an investigation is already underway into how this wildfire started. Two teenagers are facing charges after a serious attack on a 14-year-old girl that sent her to hospital. And a warning, the details in this story may be disturbing to some viewers. It happened on Monday and it was all caught on video and then shared to social media. Here's Craig Momney.
1: The field along 30th Avenue in Red Deer was the scene of a brutal attack on Monday, caught on camera. This video obtained by Global News is part of the RCMP investigation. You can see a girl attacked for over 2 minutes, pinned to the ground, being kicked and punched, and having her head slammed down.
2: There was multiple 911 calls that came in, and from that point, our general duty members responded.
1: The victim is only 14 and was transported to hospital in non-life-threatening condition. Her alleged attackers, also 14, have been arrested. They face charges of assault causing bodily harm, while one of them faces an additional charge of assault by choking.
3: This type of violence isn't okay.
1: The video was uploaded to social media. It's a hard watch for Megan Jonks, who says her daughter was a victim of bullying.
3: When my daughter was threatened to be jumped, it wasn't just, I'm going to beat you up. It was, I'm going to kill you. So seeing this, just, it really is triggering.
1: According to Red Deer RCMP, this is the second incident since May 4th that ended in teens being arrested for aggravated assault.
2: We've had a significant increase in the last 2 weeks with the types of calls that we've had come in, and in particular these two files. Aside from that, there hasn't been any further trends that I am aware of.
4: What it says to me is it's time to call a meeting and it's time to start talking about what does a better response to this situation look like and what prevents this from happening again.
1: The Red Deer School Board says its schools are safe and that it's aware of Monday's incident, but can't go into specific details about the investigation.
5: But what I can say is that the board and school division is using the highest disciplinary action under the Education Act.
1: Meaning the accused could be expelled.
6: A GoFundMe has been set up to help the victim's family through this difficult time. Both the accused have been released and are scheduled to appear in a Red Deer court on June 25th. Craig Momney, Global News.
0: There are new details from Calgary police tonight on that deadly shooting at the North Hill Co-op this week. Homicide investigators have released security photos of a vehicle they believe to be involved in the shooting. Police say the passenger side rear window of the white SUV is partially broken and taped over. At around 7:50 on Monday night, police say two men were shot in the co-op parking lot. One man died in hospital. The other, an innocent bystander, remains in hospital in stable condition. Police are also asking anyone with dash cam video from 7 to 10 on Monday night in the area of 504 16th Avenue Northeast, heading east towards Strathmore, to call police or Crime Stoppers. One Calgary city councillor is working with schools and community organizations in the Northeast, as well as the city, to make roads as safe as possible. As Alyssa Carpenter reports, there were two pedestrian collisions just 2 kilometres apart in less than 24 hours, as the total number of cases across the city continues to climb.
7: And neighbors could have a ring camera.
8: Faith Dennis says she's sick and tired of incidents like this.
7: When I saw it with my eyes, my heart broke. It was hurtful. I felt the pain for him. The first thing I thought of was his parents.
8: Tuesday afternoon, she witnessed a child on a scooter who was struck by a vehicle. She grabbed her cell phone and began documenting what she says is an all too common problem.
7: I do notice a lot of speeding, whether, you know, there was an accident or not. They sort of just drive down here like it's a Deerfoot. I even notice sometimes I have to double check and look extra because they will just zoom right by.
8: Even more concerning, this incident is the first of two within 24 hours, both involving children. The locations roughly 2 kilometers apart. Wednesday afternoon, just before 4:30, a child was struck when they entered the roadway along Castle Ridge Drive. The child was rushed to Alberta Children's Hospital.
9: I was looking at the Terradale incident, and I'm looking at Castle Ridge, where we are standing today, there's a couple things that are very common. Both accidents happen close to playgrounds, close to schools, and right on the marked crossings. Well, there is something to say there, which is we need more education.
8: While both the most recent incidents did happen here in Northeast Calgary, this is a growing problem right across our

0: City. In fact, since January 1st of this year, that's just 4.5 months now, there have been 159 pedestrians struck by vehicles. 147 of them were injured, 5 lost their lives, only 7 weren't hurt.
1: I've been working with the city for the last couple of years now to see what could be done.
0: The city has already begun work to install new speed humps in the 100 block of Castle Ridge Drive where Wednesday's incident occurred. Dhaliwal says the city has a team of 8 traffic safety officers for the entire city. His pitch come budget time this November is to increase that number to 8 for every police district. Alyssa Carpenter, Global News.
2: Let's take you for a look outside at downtown Calgary. Nice blue sky, some clouds, and we did see that wind today, Mackenzie.
3: Mm-hmm. Yeah, it looks really nice from afar from this the shot we have there, and from this one here, sun is shining, it's nice and warm out, but you can't visibly see those strong winds out there. I mean, you can a little bit in this camera. It's teetering a little bit. We were seeing those really strong westerly gusts or winds at 44 kilometers per hour, gusting up to 50, 55, so very windy out there. Definitely a ponytail-wearing kind of day. 18 degrees out there right now, though, so the warmth really holding up for us. 19 degrees was our afternoon high, so a few degrees above that seasonal normal. 17, not quite record-breaking. 32 was that record high set. In the next 24 hours, the warmth is holding up. I mean, we do drop a few degrees, 15 for that afternoon tomorrow, but the strong winds are sticking around, though, a little bit on the tamer side. We're looking at gusts around that 40 kilometer per hour mark, whereas we saw those gusts up to 50 or even stronger or a little bit earlier in the day today. Come Saturday, the start of your May long weekend, we're starting it off pretty chilly. Single digits, 6 degrees for that high, and we could see a little bit of that mixed precipitation, a little bit of rain, potentially snow, overcast, and 8 degrees on Sunday, and we do see that low of -1.
2: Thank you, Mackenzie. Alberta drivers will see a change in how their auto insurance rates are capped beginning next year. The province outlined how new adjustable rate caps will work in the hopes of reducing premiums. As Gates Guarin reports, some are skeptical this new program will work as intended.
4: Drivers are gearing up for changes to their auto insurance. The province previously announced it would be changing over to a no-fault insurance model next year called Care First. Now, it's announcing details of new adjustable rate caps intended to bring down premiums for drivers.
5: I think it's a good idea to make sure that industry isn't, you know, overbearing prices on the consumer, so making sure that everybody can afford the insurance and that people opt in.
4: Under the new rate cap, premiums are supposed to go down when the plan takes effect next year. After that, average drivers can expect rate hikes of no more than 10% per year, bad drivers even more. The government says under the Care First model, drivers can expect to see average savings of $366 per vehicle, but there's still some skepticism over the rate cap and the model as a whole. The plan makes it harder to sue for damages. A spokesperson for lawyers representing injured drivers says he's concerned about what the plan means for his clients.
6: We're not particularly optimistic at this point in time that, you know, we're going to see the types of protections that injured Albertans do require. But of course, we can't say for sure until it's been completely finalized.
4: The Insurance Board of Canada says a Care First model will deliver savings and stability, but continuing any form of rate cap is unnecessary and counterproductive. In a world where many are looking for any sort of savings, some drivers welcome the initial savings.
7: The young families that we have entering our city and trying to make an honest go of it, I think, it might be a little too late. We're seeing food costs going up, but it can never be a bad thing.
4: The province says it will watch how the plan unfolds, adding if drivers aren't seeing more cash in their pockets, it will not hesitate to strengthen protections and tighten up policy. Gates Gorin, Global News.
8: This was somebody they trusted who betrayed them. It's awful.
2: Payouts awarded for claimants of a reported loan financing scheme. Why they say the compensation isn't enough after the actions of a former Calgary real estate agent. Also ahead, entering flood season with a new protection in place. A look at the newly completed flood barrier, shielding the communities of Sunnyside and Hillhurst from potential disaster.
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5: It's amazing. When you try, you never forget that flavor.
6: Some big statements to go along with some bold flavors. The Calgary Stampede unveiling this year's menu for the Midway. The fried, the cheesy, the unique, all ahead on the News Hour. A house fire in Calgary's northwest has left a home uninhabitable and two others damaged after an early morning fire. Drew Stremick has more.
7: Calgary Fire Department was called to the 100 block of Sherwood Crescent last night after a fire broke out at the rear of a home.
8: Upon arrival, CFD crews could see flames and heavy smoke coming from the home. Thankfully, seven tenants who lived there were able to evacuate the residents unharmed. According to Calgary Fire, even with the strong winds overnight, crews were able to effectively contain the fire.
9: We're fortunate that with their quick actions, they limited that spread so it didn't go further because just the wind was gusting up to over 40 kilometers an hour at certain points last night. So we're glad that it wasn't much worse.
8: The rear of the home was considerably damaged, however, and while the flames did not spread to neighboring homes, houses on either side did have sections of siding melt as a result of the intense heat. The fire was put out before 5 a.m., and a handful of CFD members remained on scene in order to ensure the fire remained extinguished. The investigation into how the fire initially started is expected to continue. Drew Stremick, Global News.
6: Alberta's real estate regulator has awarded more than $1.4 million in compensation to claimants in what it found to be a complex Ponzi scheme. As Skyler Peters reports, the group hopes it's a step towards building trust. But those impacted say they are far from being made whole.
10: It's a more than seven-figure payout for claimants of what regulators describe as a complex bridge financing scheme, and the Real Estate Council of Alberta hopes it's the first step towards making things right.
11: I really feel for these people. You know, this was somebody they trusted who betrayed them.
10: Rika says former REMAX Central agent Eric Drinkwater's scheme that dates back to at least 2021 involved more than 70 possible victims, including many who lent him tens of thousands of dollars who were promised a quick and often lucrative return. Drinkwater's license is now suspended. He's also facing criminal charges. James Bannister says he lent him roughly $300,000.
12: With my kids and my wife and opportunities and things that we couldn't afford, sports we couldn't put them into because I've been just so overwhelmed with what this has put me through.
10: Earlier this week, the council awarded compensation to 15 applicants. Three were denied. The payouts vary, but are capped at $35,000 per transaction. Many claimants say they made multiple transactions. For Bannister, he says that number was 17, but was offered less than $10,000 in compensation with no explanation as to why.
12: I didn't realize there was such a tremendous amount of red tape. I'm not even sure that Rika really knows their own process for the assurance fund.
10: I spoke to Eric Drinkwater earlier today. He told me, quote, "It should be noted that Rika failed some of the claimants who submitted applications by giving them a very low number without explanation." But Moore says they're bound by legislation that has constraints.
11: It's awful. And of course, you know, it's only human nature to want to be able to make them whole. But we just don't have the ability to do that. And I do think that it's important that there are constraints around the fund, because there's going to be

0: more claimants.
1: Moore believes guardrails, such as the $35,000 cap, are essential, adding more possible claimants have made applications and maintaining money in the fund ensures they can get paid. Industry voices say Moore was given a tough assignment when she became board chair last December.
2: I don't believe the legislation needs to change. Possibly the powers of Cynthia Moore need to be increased to an administrative chair, and that would give her the ability to make changes that have the real impact that victims are looking for.
1: Service Alberta Minister Dale Nally says a recent review of RECA outlined several recommendations that he looks forward to working with the board on implementing. As for Bannister and others, they'll continue to fight.
3: Adversity is a good thing, and you keep pushing forward.
1: Skylar Peters, Global News.
4: An Indigenous-led movement to end gender-based and domestic violence. Still ahead, the walk weaving its way through downtown Calgary today. Plus, you no longer have to keep creeping bellflower under control. Still ahead, why the fast-spreading plant has been taken off the noxious weeds list in Alberta. 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
4: It is now officially flood season in Calgary, and this year the city says it is more flood resilient than ever. That's largely due to a new barrier along Memorial Drive set to protect the communities of Hillhurst and Sunnyside. City Hall reporter Adam McVicker has more.
0: It caused billions of dollars in damage and changed lives forever. 13 years on from when the Bow River spilled its banks, there's now a new line of defense.
12: And I was here in the same neighborhood during the 2013 flood. And yeah, we lost a lot of stuff in our house and had to, you know, relocate and stuff. So, I mean, I think it's important.
0: The Sunnyside flood barrier is now functional. 2.5 kilometers of concrete and metal flood walls along the north bank of the Bow River.
13: We've

0: Recently completed the flood protection portion, so we're ready for flood season this year for the 1 in 100 year flood.
1: It's a massive relief for community advocates who say the barrier greatly reduces the risk.
2: And it also, we hope, it improves the likelihood of getting insurance, flood insurance.
1: Calgary's flood season runs from mid-May through the middle of July, and city officials aren't concerned this season, despite an above-average snowpack in the mountains.
3: A lot of snow fell in the mountains out over this winter. However, that's not what drives river flooding in the city of Calgary. So flooding is driven here by big rainstorms that we get in the spring in the mountains and foothills.
1: The city says river conditions and weather forecasts are monitored 24/7 during this time of year.
4: So we're in the place where flood risk is as likely as possible. But we're much more prepared to deal with the consequences of an event.
1: While the Sunnyside flood barrier is functional, the work isn't finished, with pathway improvements and new plazas set to take shape along the wall. And some in the community hope how it looks will also get a boost.
2: We are pleased that the flood barrier is here in protecting the community. We are less pleased by the current appearance of the flood barrier.
1: The Sunnyside flood barrier cost the city $50 million, and the work you can see behind me is expected to be wrapped up by the end of this year. Adam McVicker, Global News.
5: All right, time to talk weather once again. We're inching closer to the long weekend, so we want to know.
6: Yes. Yeah. I don't know if I want to tell you, Dallas.
5: Okay.
6: It's going to be a little bit cold to start, but then by the end of the long weekend, and I'm talking, you know, Monday.
5: The end of it.
6: The end of it. We could finally see temperatures start to rebound. So we have that to look forward to. But yeah, it'll be a little bit of a cold May long. But I mean, this is nothing new for us Albertans. Right now, here's a look at that temperature trend in and around the Calgary region. It's pretty nice out there still. The warmth is holding up. It's just so darn windy out there. Hold on to your hats. 20 degrees down in Claire's home for that high. Lethbridge, 18. 21 Drumheller, 22 Brooks, 19 Medicine Hat, 19 for us. And Red Deer, 14 Edmonton. So overall, really nice seasonal temperatures. It was just very windy, especially down in the southeast. The capital only got up to 14, 17 Grand Prairie, 16 High Level, 13 Fort McMurray. Like I was saying, very, very windy. Here's a look at those peak wind gusts today. For us in the Calgary region, 3 p.m., we saw those gusts close to that 70 kilometer per hour mark coming from the west. So very, very strong winds. Lethbridge saw 91 kilometer per hour gusts, 85 for Medicine Hat, 72 Brooks. So it was even stronger down further southwest. Those strong winds are still going to stick around, but a little bit tamer as we look to tomorrow afternoon. We're looking at those gusts closer to that 30 kilometer per hour mark, 40 down in Lethbridge. Still seeing this wind warning linger about, but it looks like Calgary has been excluded from the wind warning. So that is a good sign. Our winds will be dying down in the next 24 hours, although still seeing this rainfall warning in effect for those northern regions because a whole lot of moisture is still working through up there, which is actually good news. We do need the rain. 15 degrees is that afternoon high for the Calgary region tomorrow. Look at all that rain, all that beautiful moisture. We do need it. It is good. Calgary, unfortunately, is not seeing much of it in the next little while. Could see some light scattered showers overnight. And then again, that slight chance tomorrow morning as well. But the central region here is still seeing this band.

0: temperatures are expected to dip tonight, heading into Friday. Could see a little bit of snow in there as well. Yes, light scattered showers, though, a slight chance pretty much throughout the day for us tomorrow. And then come Saturday, we do see some scattered moisture in the south here, a little bit of that mixed rain-snow mixture because temperatures are set to dip as we head into Saturday, Sunday. But whatever moisture the city does get, it won't be significant. We're looking at maybe an additional 7 millimeters of rain. 32 for Banff, though, 30 Lloydminster and 11 for Jasper. So those spots seeing the most rain in the next little while. But like I was saying, Dallas, a cool down over the long weekend, single-digit highs. But then we do rebound come Monday, 14 degrees, and then even warmer as we make our way through the week.
1: Okay, thanks, Mackenzie.
2: We have to unlock Canada's full potential as an energy superpower.
3: The Prime Minister shares a new strategy to double the country's electrical capacity. The changes to regulations and what this means for lowering the cost of energy. Plus, Chinese President Xi Jinping delivers a stark warning to Donald Trump on Taiwan, saying any missteps from Washington could lead to conflict. We'll have more in their meeting in Beijing.
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4: Welcome back. Prime Minister Mark Carney has unveiled his government's new national electricity strategy, which includes plans to double Canada's electrical capacity by 2050 and deliver clean, affordable, and reliable energy. But as Mackenzie Gray reports, the timing of this announcement ahead of an expected Ottawa-Alberta carbon pricing deal on Friday is raising eyebrows from some environmentalists.
5: It's the latest in a long line of reversals from the Trudeau era.
6: By far the biggest prize is reducing emissions affordably through electrification, not pursuing absolute purity in generation.
5: Less purity means moving on from the previous clean energy regulations that promised to decarbonize Canada's grid by 2050. Instead, a new pitch from the Carney government: use more natural gas.
6: Canada will double its electricity generation over the course of the next two decades, because the path to affordability is electrification.
5: While more electricity could lead to lower bills, the road there is eye-wateringly expensive. An estimated $1 trillion needed by 2050, with the Liberals not putting up any cash nor announcing any new policy changes to meet the goals, instead just announcing 4 months of consultations. Despite the lack of action, environmental groups are unimpressed.
7: It's going to allow more gas to be burned. Gas is just as polluting as coal, so this is going to make the electricity that we use dirtier, and that's going the wrong direction on climate.
5: Canada's grid is currently comprised over 80% of renewable energy, but largely operates province by province, with Canada having the capacity to share double the power with the U.S. than it can interprovincially, something the Liberals are promising to rectify.
8: Provinces along the U.S. border trade power much more north-south than we do east-west. In the new world that we're in, that doesn't make sense.
5: Increased electrification needed for more electric vehicles and AI data centers, something outlined in the oil pipeline MOU between Ottawa and Alberta, which the Prime Minister is set to update tomorrow.
6: We'll announce tomorrow an implementation agreement, which includes strengthening industrial carbon pricing to send clear investment signals and to reward decarbonization.
5: That new industrial carbon price for Alberta, which will be $30 below what Ottawa currently forces other provinces to have, one of two major hurdles in getting a new oil pipeline built to the BC coast. The other, a carbon capture and storage project, which Carney says is progressing. Mackenzie Gray, Global News, Ottawa.
4: U.S. President Donald Trump has received a warm welcome in China for his three-day visit. Both Trump and China's President Xi Jinping praising a new era in Chinese-American relations. But that did not come without a warning from the Chinese head of state on the most contentious issue between the two. Candace Cole explains.
9: We had extremely positive and productive conversations and meetings today with the Chinese delegation earlier.
10: Thursday, U.S. President Donald Trump and China's President Xi Jinping set out to establish a new era in diplomatic relations between the two superpowers. After an extravagant welcome, followed by an opulent state dinner, where Trump's entourage included tech giants and Secretary of State Marco Rubio, who is currently under sanction by the Chinese government over his criticism of its human rights record. Xi Jinping calling the tie between the U.S. and China the most important bilateral relationship that, quote, must not be messed up. But underneath the pomp and pageantry, a serious warning emerged from Trump's meeting with Xi Jinping regarding Taiwan. Summed up by China's foreign ministry, that clashes and even conflicts could arise, jeopardizing the China-U.S. relationship if the issue of Taiwan is mishandled, drawing criticism from Democrats in Washington.
11: He berated President Trump about how it would cause great problems if we didn't back off our support for Taiwan, and President Trump did not respond.
10: Taiwan remains the greatest sticking point between the two countries, as the U.S. is the largest supplier of arms to the self-governing island nation, as China refuses to recognize

0: recognize its independence. Candace Cole, Global News, Washington.
1: Calgary police have seized several weapons and charged a 15-year-old with extortion after a series of threats were made online. On April 23rd, police searched a home in Applewood Lane and seized two air guns and bear spray. It follows threats being made to the victim in a group chat on April 5th when a person tried to sell the clothing and the victim withdrew from the purchase. The youth has been charged with one count of extortion and will next be in court on May 29th. Police in our province are warning the public about a Chestermere man after he's been charged over what investigators say is a prolific scam to obtain new cell phones. Edmonton police say in January an investigation began into 37-year-old Huoc Tuan Huynh about allegations of fraud at phone retailers across Alberta and BC. Police say the man used forged business registration documents to open accounts with TELUS or Bell, obtain new cell phones on credit, and not pay the amount owed. Investigators say in more than 97 separate incidents, the suspect obtained 143 brand new iPhones worth $255,000. The 37-year-old has been charged with two counts of fraud over $5,000 and two counts of uttering a forged document. RCMP have charged a Cochrane man after Mounties say he evaded police in a stolen vehicle. On May 12th, just after 8 a.m., Cochrane RCMP received several calls about items being stolen from vehicles in the Jumping Pound neighborhood. RCMP say one person had their Ford Escape stolen. The vehicle was tracked traveling between Cochrane to Calgary several times before it collided with another car and the driver was arrested. A 37-year-old Cochrane man is facing six charges and is due back in court on May 19th. People gathering today in our city to call attention to gender-based violence in Canada. It is the third annual Moose Hide campaign, Walk to End Violence in Calgary, making a stop at City Hall for a round dance. Participants then walked along the riverside pathway back to the confluence. The Indigenous-led grassroots movement is a call to action, urging Canadians to stand together to end domestic and gender-based violence.
2: A lot of conversation around violence is typically had by women. It's historically been women who are standing up and speaking out. So days like this call on men to really answer that call as well, and to teach our young boys that violence isn't the answer, and to heal themselves as well, so that intergenerational trauma, and really about men healing men.
1: Moose hide pins are worn to mark the day and show commitment to ending violence against women and children.
3: Who doesn't love deep-fried food?
1: And there's plenty of it at the Calgary Stampede. To look at this year's Midway menu when we come back. Also ahead, there's a $1 million ticket somewhere in Alberta, the lottery win this week that has yet to be claimed.
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3: For the first summer in years, Albertans won't be required to keep creeping bellflower under control.
4: It just spreads everywhere, and it's almost impossible to kill. And it gets into your garden. It was brought over from Europe probably 100 years ago because it's an easy plant to grow and propagate. So what they do is they brought it over as an easy-growing plant.
3: You've probably seen the pretty but invasive plant in alleys or maybe in your own yard. Once it blooms, it has a long stem and purple bell-shaped flowers. But right now, this is more what it looks like. It was listed as a noxious weed in Alberta back in 2010, but a few months ago it was taken off the list of regulated weed species. Officials say that's because it had become so widespread the regulations were no longer effective. Now, despite that, city officials are still asking Calgarians to do what they can to control the spread.
4: This is a actual bellflower. This is the clustered bellflower. Same family, but this is the one that is not invasive. This one you can plant in your garden without worrying about it. But if you do happen to have the creeping bellflower in your garden, I'm going to show you a way to get rid of it. But again, this is not one. So what has happened is the creeping bellflower has created a wax coating on its leaf, so it fends off any type of herbicide almost. So if you get a good stiff brush and you brush the leaves of your creeping bellflower in the back alley or in your garden, brush it out, put it down, and then you just get some Roundup and spray it on there, because what you've done is open the pores and then it's able to absorb the herbicide. And then just let it totally die, dry out, and then that should really help get rid of the creeping bellflower.
3: Now, the city says Calgarians can also control its spread by digging out as much of the root system as possible and disposing of it in black carts only. Time for some good news on a Thursday. Some great news, because one of the biggest draws of the Calgary Stampede every year is the new food being offered on the Midway. We decided to send our community reporter, Deb Matijicka, down to the grounds today to see and taste just a bit of what we can expect this summer.
5: It's the one time of year when calories don't count and overindulgence is even encouraged. You'll have to wait until July 3rd, but today we are getting a sneak peek at some of the food that is going to be offered at this summer's Calgary Stampede Midway. I've got a table full of food and well, look at this. Look who's here to join me. We've got Joelle and Greg from Country 105 Morning Show. I really want to try the food, Joelle. Okay. So could I pass?
6: Yeah.
5: Could you give me, this feels familiar.
6: Yeah.
5: Feels okay. Comfortable. Are you good if I just take back the mic for a little bit?
6: I'm
5: amazing.
6: Good with that, because
5: I'm just gonna slide into it.
6: I think I want to dig into this, but I'm not sure. What is it?
5: Okay, so this is What the Duck, which apparently it's incredible. Greg, you already tried it.
7: So I tried it. It's got a century egg on it, mm-hmm. and it's got duck, obviously, and it's

0: like a bao bun, and it's wonderful. Maybe not a bao bun. I don't know. It was delicious.
1: Are you an egg fan, though?
2: No.
1: Okay, well, that's going to be lots of fun. You try that.
2: Okay.
1: Let's watch her take a bite. And...
0: Oh, you got all
1: egg? Oh, yeah. That was a big egg bite. That was a, while she's recovering from that bite, that looks great. That looks great. You gotta got the great job. You got a cookie in hand.
0: So it's got pecan, bacon, and like I don't know what else, but that's all I needed.
1: Like a pecan pie. she's jealous. This isn't a fair one. Here, I have one. Remember, I'm celiac, so I actually brought you a cookie.
2: Thank you.
1: And the cool thing about this, same company, Cool Drinks, partnered up, and these drinks are amazing. Tajin Rim, it's a crafted soda, one of those dirty sodas, super trendy.
0: Mm-hmm. Local company.
1: Mm. So great. And I think, do you want to try another thing to wash down the century egg?
2: Yeah.
1: Okay.
2: It's not that bad.
1: It's fun. You've tried this before. Is. Give us the spiel.
0: Oh, I had the pepperoni one. Now I'm trying the pickle one. Mm-hmm. And I think it's breaded in like flaming hot Cheetos.
1: Yeah. It's like a so teenager's good. Delight.
0: I know. Welcome to me.
1: Yeah. A big teenager's delight. Okay, Deb, let's see you do it. Cheers! That was like a nice combination of radio and TV here. Okay, Stampede Midway Foods, I think they just want to digest. It's getting windy. We're going to get out of here. We'll see you July 3rd.
2: Thank you, Joel.
1: Always here for you.
3: That was great. I mean, I love how Deb was just eating all the food, and then Joel was like, here, let me just...
4: I'll take over for now.
3: It's all good.
4: Celiac. But the pizza, yeah. I mean, I love pizza, so I think I would try...
3: There were so many unique creations there.
4: Yeah.
3: Like the first egg thing that Deb tried.
4: Yeah.
3: Interesting. Unique.
4: Good.
3: I think all the...

0: It's on from November 11th through to the 14th, leading up to the Grey Cup on the 15th. Festival tickets don't go on sale until the fall. In the meantime, the Calgary Stampeders are getting ready to kick off their preseason home opener, which is coming up on Monday, May 18th. Against the Saskatchewan Rough Riders, which I believe are the reigning champs of the Grey Cup.
1: Oh, there you go, says someone who moved here from Saskatchewan.
0: Yes, I am all up to date with the Saskatchewan Rough Riders. They're a big sports team in the province, you know.
1: All right, Stamps are going to make it to the Grey Cup this year because it's just written in the stars if the Grey Cup's coming here. Now, let's make it happen. All right, check your tickets, Alberta. Someone in this province is $1 million richer. It's from Wednesday's Lotto 649 Gold Ball draw. The ticket was purchased somewhere outside of Edmonton and Calgary, so outside those big cities. Meantime, another Albertan is celebrating after winning $1 million on the Lotto Max draw from February 27th. This is Herman. He bought a ticket on the Lotto Spot app. He got the news at work, like a notification on his phone, so he had to go to the washroom and calm himself down. Says he hasn't visited his family in Mexico in a decade, so that is at the top of the to-do list with the winning. So congratulations to him. Get to go see your family down in Mexico and then have some spare change left over.
0: I wish I had family in Mexico. You wouldn't see me for months if I had family in Mexico.
2: I'd be if
0: I won the lottery.
1: Oh, yes, if you won the lottery, we know. We know if you're not at work next week, what happened.
0: Yeah. Mm-hmm. All right, if you have a good news story you'd like to share with us, email it to us at calgaryviewers@globalnews.ca. All right, we'll take you for a look outside now through our weather window. A stunning rainbow that was captured by Elena near Lake Louise. This is beautiful. This is exactly what you want to see after a rainstorm. Absolutely stunning. Unfortunately, the Calgary area didn't get much of the rain. Wish we would have gotten more because then maybe we would have got to see a nice rainbow like that. Okay, here's a look at four points of view throughout the province right now. Really nice and warm. Sun is shining. It is just a pretty windy day across the province. But of course, you can't really see that in this shot here. Banff a little bit cooler at 11 degrees right now. Let's take a look at that national outlook. Here's those highs for today. It was still very warm out west, just very windy, especially across southern Alberta and southern Saskatchewan. Orange wind warnings in effect for southern Saskatchewan. Really strong winds there. But a hot one in Winnipeg, 27 degrees, 16 Thunder Bay. Those low teen temperatures down in the Toronto, Ottawa, Montreal area, 16 out in St. John's and 17 for Halifax. So a warm one in Halifax. Tomorrow they do take a dip, 12 degrees, seeing that rain. Same with St. John's, 7 and heavy showers as well. The warmth stretching down through Montreal, Ottawa, Toronto, those 20s, 23 for Thunder Bay, 18 Winnipeg, 13 Regina, though those winds continuing. 5 for Saskatoon. This low pressure coming in from the north is going to drop temperatures, and whatever moisture is left in this region is actually going to turn a little bit into that rain-snow mix. That's why Saskatoon is seeing that rain-snow freezing drizzle at 5 tomorrow. 15 Calgary, 10 Edmonton, 12 out in Vancouver, and heavy showers. Here's a look at the systems already working through. So a lot of heavy rain out west through Alberta heading into Saskatchewan, a little bit leaving Winnipeg trailing into Ontario, and some stronger heavier showers out near Atlantic Canada, hitting Montreal, Halifax, St. John's areas. Like I was saying, though, with that low pressure coming in from the north, all this moisture working through parts of central and northern Saskatchewan and Manitoba is going to turn a little bit into that rain-snow mix over the next 24 hours. That does continue until it travels out east. Out east, St. John's dealing with some heavy showers as well. But as for those alerts, a lot of alerts out west. We got some rainfall warnings, some freezing drizzles, some dust storms due to those strong winds, and some wind warnings down in the south, but these should be moving out as we look to the next 24 hours.
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6: The Calgary Zoo providing some very important updates about a few of the animals in its care. This weekend will be the last chance to see Manuka, the blonde black bear. From next week, she'll be spending the rest of her time at the Calgary Zoo behind the scenes as she prepares to move to a new home in another zoo. Meanwhile, two male grizzly cubs, Turner and Fitz, will soon be making their public debuts. The zoo has been looking after these bears since September when their mother was killed in an encounter with a hunter in the Diamond Valley area. The zoo says the two cubs are smart, curious, and full of energy and are expected to be in the Wild Canada habitat next week. Canada's chief public health officer says 9 Canadians are in isolation due to possible hantavirus exposure, but continue to show no symptoms. Dr. Joss Reimer says they've also identified 26 passengers who traveled on the flights, but European health officials declared them as no risk. She says Health Canada officials are taking precautions, calling them low risk, and they are currently not self-isolating. Dr. Reimer says provinces are reaching out to these passengers to inform and monitor them for the time being.
7: As far as what the high-risk folks are directed to, and at this point, the 9, until further risk assessment is completed, are considered high-risk. For low-risk individuals, we anticipate some of them, even unrelated to hantavirus, will have some symptoms of a cold or something else and may have to begin isolation if they have even unrelated symptoms while awaiting testing results.
6: She says local public health officials will also be in contact with community and faith leaders to ensure top-down messaging on the Andes virus is accurate and consistent. Nearly one quarter of Canadians say they have opted out of a vaccine recommended by their doctor. That's according to a new survey. Those who declined say they had several reasons for doing so, including concerns about side effects and costs. Data shows millennial women and Gen Z men were the most likely to pass on a recommended immunization. Experts say this highlights a need to better understand vaccine hesitancy and work to develop clear messaging about the importance of vaccination.
7: Yeah, vaccines are one of the most successful medical inventions we've ever had. They have saved millions of lives around the world. And remain one of the strongest tools that we have in our toolbox to prevent illness around the world. And so when I hear that people are concerned or choosing not to follow the guidance of their physician in getting a vaccine, we're obviously concerned about the outcomes of that.
8: Health Matters is brought to you in part by Alberta Blue Cross, right there for moments that matter. ab.bluecross.ca.
6: The World Cup halftime show has secured some very big names. Who's been confirmed to perform during the final match in front of a global audience? That's next.
8: You're watching

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10: The musical acts for the halftime show at the FIFA World Cup final have now been revealed. Yes, so Madonna. Also, Shakira, also BTS will be the performers. Madonna will be coming off releasing Confessions 2. That's her first new album in 7 years and a sequel to 2005's Confessions on a Dance Floor. Ahead of kickoff, Shakira is putting her name on the World Cup with the official song for the tournament. K-pop supergroup BTS recently ended their own hiatus after band members completed that mandatory military service for South Korea. The World Cup final takes place July 19th at MetLife Stadium in East Rutherford, New Jersey. That is going to be a huge event with some huge names on tap. So move over Super Bowl because World Cup is coming.
11: Madonna, I mean, come on. Doesn't get much better than Madonna.
10: Spans many decades,
11: and
10: for sure.
11: And Shakira and BTS. I mean, a wicked lineup, I will say.
10: You're going to sort out all the weather for all of those games for us as well.
11: Yes, I will. I will. I'll be there. Okay, here's a look at that 10-day trend, that outlook. Unfortunately, I don't have better news for you for the long weekend, but by the end of the long weekend, things start to turn around, warm up again, and then next week is beautiful Dallas.
10: Yeah, we'll take that. All right, thank you, Mackenzie, and thank you for watching. Have a good one.
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This is Global News. I'm Russell Skeet. It's partly cloudy and 17 degrees at 7 o'clock. An out-of-control wildfire is causing concern west of Sundre this afternoon. The fire, which is burning about 35 kilometers west of the town, has already burned about 100 hectares. Alberta Wildfire says all people camping within 10 kilometers of the area near Highway 734 north of the junction with Highway 584

0: should leave immediately. Residents in the area not being evacuated at this time, but they're told to prepare just in case. Right now, there are 10 active wildfires in the province, including 140 families evacuated from their homes 2 days ago in Woodlands County. There are 3 fire bans in provincial parks within the Calgary Forest area. Calgary police have now released CCTV photos of a vehicle they're looking for in connection to this week's fatal shooting at the North Hill Co-op. Just before 8 Monday night, 2 men were shot in the parking lot of the grocery store. 35-year-old Leslie Cole was the target. He died in hospital. An innocent bystander was wounded. The vehicle is described as a white SUV with a passenger side rear window partially broken and taped over. Investigators are asking anyone with dash cam footage from 7 to 10 p.m. from the co-op heading east on 16th Avenue to give them a call. Residents of Hillhurst Sunnyside are feeling a little more comfortable heading into this year's flood season. That's because the new Sunnyside flood barrier is now complete. The 2.5-kilometer barrier, made of concrete and metal, runs along Memorial Drive and protects homes and businesses from a 1-in-100-year flood. Charlie Lund, the chair of the community's flood committee, says it's a relief and it changes the community's flood hazard classification from high hazard to protected.
1: Which changes the kind of restrictions on development, and it also, we hope, it improves the likelihood of getting insurance, flood insurance.
0: There is still some work to do around the Sunnyside barrier and one lane of eastbound Memorial Drive, but will remain closed through October. Flood season runs from mid-May to mid-July in Calgary. City officials say the risk is considered normal, even with the above-average snowpack in the mountains this year. There have been 2 pedestrian collisions kilometers apart in under 24 hours as the total number across the city continues to rise. Just over 4 months into the year, and there have already been 159 pedestrians hit by vehicles in Calgary. Faith Dennis saw one happen Tuesday in Terradale, where a child was hit by a vehicle while on a scooter. She says there's a lot of speeding on Terra Vista Drive.
2: Yeah, all the time. It's to the point where sometimes I'm just like, wow, where's the police when you need them?
0: Area Councillor Raj Dhaliwal says it's a serious issue for him.
3: I don't take it lightly. It's one of my top priorities, the safety of all the pedestrians, especially our kids. And I'm willing to do whatever is needed, and I'll continue to work on it.
0: Dhaliwal says the city has a team of 8 traffic safety officers for the entire city. His pitch come budget time this November is to increase that number to 8 for every police district. Calgary police have released some details from yesterday's Operation Order. A large number of police took to the streets downtown, along with International Avenue and Forest Lawn. Overall, they attended 421 calls, laying a total of 33 charges against 10 people. The charges were all related to drugs, weapons, and various warrants and other offenses. They also had 497 proactive community engagements and referred 215 people to social services. Police have seized several weapons and charged a 15-year-old with extortion after a series of threats were made online. On April 23rd, police searched the home on Applewood Lane Southeast, seizing 2 air guns and bear spray. Follows threats being made to the victim in a group chat April 5th. The youth has been charged with 1 count of extortion and will be in court May 29th. Alberta's justice minister says the province needs to defend the foundational purpose of its petition-related legislation. Vicki Amory explains why Alberta will appeal yesterday's court decision concerning the Stay Free Alberta petition.
4: The initiative-led petition process was always intended to be a permissive, easy process for Albertans to weigh in on important issues of the day. And that is what the crux of the legislation is intended to do. That's what we hope to defend and protect here in Alberta.
0: He says the subject matter of the petition is not the reason for the appeal. In sports, it's a score fest in Buffalo tonight as the Montreal Canadiens and Sabres are battling in Game 5 of their Eastern Conference Series, tied at 2 wins each. Habs lead this one 5-3 heading into the third. Late game as Vegas looking to eliminate the Anaheim Ducks as they lead that series 3-2. Environment Canada Calgary weather, a few clouds, very windy and down to 8 tonight. Mix of sun and cloud, chance of afternoon showers tomorrow, high of 14. Rain or snow and 4 on Saturday. It's 17 degrees. Breaking news when it happens. Our next scheduled update at 7:30. I'm Russell Skeet.
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7: I almost feel bad for Edmonton Oiler fan tonight. Not really. But I tell you what, that Oiler organization, can you say dysfunctional? Can you say they have lost the plot? Like, holy cow. What in the hell is

0: Jeff Jackson and Stan Bowman thinking? Why do those two individuals still have a job and Chris Knobloch does not have a job? Stan Bowman has completely ruined the Oilers team. And if you're a fan, you know exactly what I'm talking about. The general manager that was finally allowed back into the NHL was hired by the Oilers in July 24th. Remember, he was reinstated by the league on July the 1st. He has not made that team better. He has made that team obviously worse. Like, look at the mistakes Stan Bowman has made. He let Dylan Holloway and Philip Broberg walk for nothing. Didn't want to match those contracts. Didn't think they were good enough young players. Big mistake. You know, he made the trade for Trent Frederick. That was a freaking disaster. Then he signs him to a long-term contract extension, and everybody's shaking their head. You know, it wasn't quite as bad as the Tristan Jarry trade. That had to be the worst black mark on Stan Bowman's record. Tristan Jarry, let's improve our goaltending. This guy was on waivers the year before. Stuart Skinner was actually a better goaltender than Tristan Jarry. And Stan Bowman gave up Brett Kulak, who scored an overtime goal last night for the Colorado Avalanche. Oh, yeah, they gave up a second-round pick as well. Oh, they went out and signed Andrew Mangiapane. That was going to be a big signing for Stan Bowman. That was a disaster. They let Troy Stetcher walk because they wanted to keep Alex Rugula, who is just a pylon. Oh, yes, last year, right before the start of the season, he gave Chris Knobloch a three-year contract extension, an extension worth $7.5 million. Chris Knobloch is our coach. He's the man. He earned this contract extension. Well, not so fast. Chris Knobloch was fired earlier today. How do you sell that to your owner, Daryl Cates? Yeah, I gave my coach a three-year contract extension last year. Now I got to pay him for the next 3 years. We're on the hook for $7.5 million, but I don't think he's a good enough coach anymore, and we got to move in a different direction. Like, if I'm the owner, I'm firing Stan Bowman's ass right today. Gone. And Jeff Jackson, I don't think you're too far behind. Like, unbelievable the way this has all come down. We've been talking about this for the last couple of nights. You know, the Edmonton Oilers are going to make a coaching change. Fine. If that's what they wanted to do, fine. But then they go out and they talk to the Vegas Golden Knights. They ask for permission to talk to Bruce Cassidy. They haven't fired Chris Knobloch yet. And, of course, it gets out, and that's just a terrible look for the Edmonton Oilers organization. And yet, Stan Bowman, who had just a really weak news conference earlier today, who didn't really take accountability for making this team worse, he basically said, yeah, I got no regrets on how this all came down. Let's turn up our Burley here, and let's take a listen to how Stan Bowman said he had no regrets on this decision.
1: Logistical thing that it took until late last night before Chris and I were able to actually sit down and talk it through. So that's unfortunate, but there was certainly no disrespect intended.
0: No, it's not unfortunate. It's on you, Stan. If you're going to do this, you deserve to talk to your coach and let him know what direction you're going in. I guess they finally did get to talk earlier today. So, again, I kind of feel bad for Edmonton Oilers fans, but this is the way it goes. Oh, by the way, Oilers fans trying to defend Stan Bowman say, hey, but he did sign Leon Draisaitl to a long-term contract. Yes, he did. But, you know, I think a blind monkey could have signed Leon Draisaitl to a long-term contract because you opened the wallet, you gave him everything he wanted. So that was fine. What he didn't do was he didn't sign Connor McDavid, his best player on the team, to a long-term contract. Connor actually threw him a bone. Connor goes below what he's worth, $12.5 million, just so Connor can get a better team around him. And Stan Bowman drops the ball on that. So anyway, we'll see what happens. But, you know, yes, Connor McDavid is there for at least two more years. But then that could be on Stan Bowman as well, losing the best player in the National Hockey League. And Connor McDavid can walk. He can just be a free agent and say, see you later, Edmonton. It is Sports Talk with Jacques. Welcome to the show. How you doing tonight? Good hockey game for the Montreal Canadiens, the Habs. You know, that first

0: First period was crazy. 5 goals scored in the first period. Montreal now is 5, leading the Buffalo Sabres 5-3 in the third period. Hey, we're talking hockey tonight on Sports Talk with Jock. Our NHL insider, Craig Button, is going to join us just after 7:30 tonight. The NHL insider brought to you by Tom's House of Pizza, serving Calgarians pizza made to perfection since 1963. Looking forward to talking to Craig because it wasn't just Chris Knobloch who got gassed today. It was a new leadership team announced in Vancouver. The Twins are now running the show. Daniel and Henrik Sedin, they are the co-presidents. Ryan Johnson, the former player promoted from Abbotsford, he is the new general manager of the Vancouver Canucks. Of course, we can reset the Craig Berube firing in Toronto with Craig Button. That was quite a comeback last night by the Colorado Avalanche. That was fun. Oh, by the way, the Oilers, I think they're going on to their 10th coach when they hire a new coach in the last 15 years. It is crazy. They change coaches way too quickly. By the way, Montreal just scored a game, so it's now 6-3 for the Montreal Canadiens. Hey, I got Stampeder tickets to give away tonight. We'll do that towards the end of the show. We will update you on the Calgary Stampeders when we come back. And don't be late for your tee time as a professional golfer. That's a no-no. And it could cost you. This is Sports Talk with Jock. This is QR Calgary.
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3: Love this text from Darren. Darren on the text line, 403-974-8255. He says, Jock, if Connor McDavid walks from Edmonton in a couple of years and Stan Bowman still has a job, the Vancouver Stanley Cup riot will look tame compared to the uprising in Edmonton. I agree, Darren. You know, Oiler fans have been pretty cocky over the last couple of years. Their team has gone to the Stanley Cup final the last couple of years. They had a blip this year. They were an average team, according to Connor McDavid. And why were they an average team? They were an average team because Stan Bowman has made them an average team. He has not made that team better. And yet, Stan Bowman still has a job. Chris Knobloch, the head coach, he is out. And hey, I don't know what's going on in that dressing room. Maybe Connor McDavid wanted to make a change. I don't know. But the fact of the matter is, if you really are looking in a mirror, Jeff Jackson, Stan Bowman, they build the team. Chris Knobloch just doesn't turn into a bad coach overnight. Took the team to the Stanley Cup final 2 years in a row. Now all of a sudden he's a bad coach and he's the problem. I'm not buying that for a second. Does not pass the smell test at all. This is interesting. If you're a golf fan and you were watching the PGA Championship today in Philadelphia, don't be late for your tee time as a professional golfer. Garrett Hegel, a golfer from South Africa, he was like seconds late, like seconds. And what did they do? They gave him a two-shot penalty. He knew it was coming, but, you know, it was kind of a weird thing because it's not like, you know, he missed his tee time. He was just a few seconds late. And it's interesting. He said it basically encouraged him to go out and shoot a low round, and he did. He was like one under par with the two-stroke penalty, so he should have been tied for the lead right now at the PGA Championship. Without the two-stroke penalty, he's minus three, tied for the lead. Anyway, don't be late if you are a professional golfer. Here is Garrett Hego talking about his two-stroke penalty earlier today.
4: Garrett, could you just describe what happened? I guess you were in the putting green.
5: Yeah.
4: Did you know you were running a little bit late at that moment?
5: No, I wouldn't have been late if I knew I was running late.
4: So what's your reaction as you're kind of going up and the guy's, you know, ushering you up to the tee and whatnot, saying you were...
5: Obviously, this is the first time it's happened, so I wasn't sure quite like what. I mean, I was just happy that they allowed me to tee off, firstly, you know what I mean? But I was bummed when he said I had a two-shot penalty.
4: What is your mindset when you tee off and just try to forget that, knowing it's going to be a two-shot penalty?
5: I just said to myself, it's going to be a great opportunity to shoot a low score.
6: So just to be 100% clear, when you walked to the tee, it was a surprise to you when they said two-stroke penalty, you're late?
5: No. It wasn't a surprise. I was late. I mean, my caddy was yelling at me to get to the tee. So.
6: Oh, okay. So by the time you got there, you already knew that it was...
5: I knew it was probably going to happen, yeah.
6: Yeah. You were with the PGA, it seemed like, for a bit just now. Were you trying to argue your case a little bit? Or
5: I was just trying to get evidence. I mean, I feel like if any of you would have done the same, because... It's kind of, I was there on time, but the rule is if you're 1 second late, you're late. So if you think about it, I was there on time, if you know what I mean. But
6: I don't quite, no. What is that, when you say that you were there on time, but late?
5: I was there at 7:18:30.
6: And 7:18 was the tee time?
5: Yeah, or something like that, 7:19, whatever it was, I don't know.
3: So he was seconds late, and he gets drilled with a two-shot penalty. But hey, rules are rules, and you know golf can be pretty sticky when it does come to the rules. Anyway, I'm kind of cheering for him now to go on and maybe win win that championship. That would be kind of fun because he is certainly in the hunt. Now, you talk about in the hunt, Scottie Scheffler, world number one. He is one of the many golfers at 3 under par. As a matter of fact, there are 7 players sitting at 3 under par. Couple of disappointing rounds today. One by Rory McIlroy. He was +4. He's going to have a tough time making the cut. Bryson DeChambeau, he was +6. Couple of Canadians doing okay. Corey Connors, he is only a shot off the pace. He shot a -2 today. So that was pretty cool for him. And I believe, who's the other Canadian that's in the running? As I'm taking a quick look, I can't find it right now. But anyway, it's good to see Corey Connors in the hunt as he is sitting, you know, in a tie for 15th. That is some pretty solid golf by Corey Connors at this championship. Anyway, we should update the Calgary Stampeders. Again, we got Stampeder tickets to give away a little bit later on. We'll do that at the end of the show after our NHL Insider with Craig Button. There was some bad news for the Calgary Stampeders today because a little bit of an injury. Why don't we get the latest? Mark Stephen, the voice of the Stampeders, he was down at McMahon Stadium earlier today.
7: Dave, we did see Justin Sambu leave the field on a cart. Do you have any update there?
8: No, but, you know, he just obviously is in some pain. So it's tough as our guys, you know. It's tough to go forward from that. And just, you know, as far as the injury is concerned, we'll figure it out. But did show that the guys could take a deep breath, understand it is part of our game. It's the worst part of our game. But they were able to breathe and still focus and get back to practice.
7: Jaden Grant was also on the sidelines today there?
8: Yeah, more of a maintenance thing, so I wouldn't think too much there.
7: Okay. Got a bit of a battle going on at right tackle. A couple of guys that played here last year. How's that sizing up?
8: Yeah, a lot of guys. Well, I like the young guys too. So, you know, we moved Chris out a little bit to tackle as well, Chris Murray, to give him a chance to have that versatility. Yeah, definitely a job that's wide open, and we'll see how everyone does. And nicked up a little bit here and there as well, so take advantage of your reps when you get in there, compete hard, and each day get better. That's the big thing. I think if you see these young guys and all the guys find a way to improve each and every day, I think that's the only way to get better.
3: Without a doubt. And, hey, we'll find out more on the Stampeder roster this weekend. Of course, Monday is game day. 1 o'clock kickoff at McMahon Stadium, 11:30 for our pregame show. Dave McIver and myself, we're going to be live from McMahon Stadium. Mark and Greg will have the play-by-play for you just after 1 o'clock. But bottom line is the Stampeders are at home. It's their first preseason game. They're going to dress a lot of players. So bring your radio with you so you can listen in to Mark Stephen as he'll do his best keeping track of who is on the field, who is off the field. But again, this is an opportunity for some of the young guys to make their impression, and we'll see what the future of the Calgary Stampeders looks like from that standpoint. Deontay McMahon, he was one of the free agent signings for the Calgary Stampeders. Now, he's a running back, and it is interesting because Stampeders have the best running back in the Canadian Football League in Dietrich Mills. But Deontay, he thought Calgary was a good opportunity, and he met with Mark a little earlier today.
7: Just how did you fit in? How have you found it here?
9: It feels great to be here. You know, they got a different pace of ball, I feel like. It's more high tempo. You got to do a lot of running.
7: Yep.
9: But it feels great to be here. The fit feels great for me.
7: Looks like they got doing a little of everything. You're coming out of the backfield. You're returning. Nice to have that versatility.
9: Oh, yeah. No doubt. You know, I would consider myself an impact player. To where I can impact all 3 phases of the game, or all 2 phases, offense and special teams. Yes, sir.
7: Let's discuss the offense here. Ryan Dinwiddie was in Toronto for many years and, of course, was here. So do you see some similarities?
9: Yeah. I would say the offense is pretty similar. So not too much difficulty there.
7: Okay. Yeah. I have to ask the obvious. You have the surname of the founder of the stadium. You don't pronounce it the same way, but how odd is it to look up and see your name on top of the scoreboard there?
9: Yeah, I know. It feels great. And, you know, actually, my whole life or my whole career, announcers have said McMahon. So, you know, I've gone by McMahon or McMahon. So, you know, being here at McMahon, it feels great.
7: So what do you prefer now that you're in Calgary?
9: Either or. It doesn't matter. You know, I want to go with the niche. So
7: okay.
9: I'll stick with McMahon for now.
7: Okay.
9: Yeah.
3: Okay, well, there you go. He's okay with McMahon. Good job, Mark Stephen. It could be, like we were told, it's McMahon, but no, he's okay with sticking with McMahon. So McMahon will play at McMahon, and I am guessing we will see him in action on Monday at McMahon Stadium, his own stadium. He got the naming rights for the stadium. Stan Peters and the Saskatchewan Roughriders, Football Friday tomorrow night on

0: Sports Talk with Jock, as we're going to talk a lot more about the Saskatchewan Roughriders. Probably go to Saskatchewan and get a guest and set up what the Riders have been doing in training camp so far. We're going to take a break, though, on Sports Talk with Jock, because we're going to switch gears and talk some hockey. Big day in the hockey world. The Oilers fire their coach. Craig Berube was fired yesterday. The Vancouver Canucks have a new management structure, and it includes the Twins. The Twins are the co-presidents, and they've also got a new general manager. Montreal leading Buffalo 6-3 midway through the third period. Looking good for Montreal tonight. Hey, our NHL insider, Craig Button, will join us when we come back. We'll do that for Tom's House of Pizza, serving Calgarians pizza made to perfection since 1963.
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13: This is Global News. I'm Russell Skeet. It's partly cloudy and 16 degrees at 7:30. An Alberta emergency alert has been issued due to an out-of-control wildfire burning in Clearwater County in central Alberta. Alberta Wildfire says the fire is burning 35 kilometers west of Sundre near Highway 734, just north of the junction of Highway 584. Now, all people camping within 10 kilometers of the area should leave immediately, and residents are asked to be prepared for a possible evacuation. Calgary police hoping someone has seen the vehicle used in a fatal shooting at the North Hill Co-op this week. Just before 8 Monday night, two men were shot in the parking lot of the grocery store. The vehicle, described as a white SUV with a passenger

0: side rear window partially broken and taped over. City of Calgary's met another key milestone in flood resilience as we head toward another flood season. The communities of Sunnyside and Hillhurst are now protected from a 1-in-100-year flood. The Sunnyside flood barrier also includes temporary barriers to close gaps across roads and pathways during flooding. A few clouds, windy, and down to 8 tonight. Mix of sun and cloud tomorrow with a chance of afternoon showers, a high of 14. Rain or snow, and 4 on Saturday. It's 16 degrees. Breaking news when it happens. Our next scheduled news at 8. I'm Russell Skeet.
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7: No shortage of topics to get into tonight with our NHL Insider here on Sports Talk with Jock. New leadership team in Vancouver. Chris Knobloch out in Edmonton. Craig Berube out in Toronto. What a comeback last night by the Colorado Avalanche. Where do you want to start tonight, Mr. Button?
8: Well, I mean, we can start on the West Coast. We can start north of Calgary, up Highway 2. We can go down to the bottom of the Rocky Mountains to Denver. I mean, you can go in any direction. Like, you know what I'm going to say, Jock? Why don't you? It's kind of like, you remember The Price is Right? What door do you want? Right? There's no wrong door here. So you get to pick the door.
7: Well, let's stay in our province then, because, you know, hey, there's a lot of things going on in Edmonton. Me personally, I can't believe Stan Bowman still has a job. I don't like how things went down in Edmonton. Chris Knobloch getting the news this morning. Of course, we knew about the leak that they had approached Bruce Cassidy. Just your thoughts on what has transpired in Edmonton over the last 48 hours.
8: Yeah, well, I mean, we got the report on Tuesday that, you know, they had asked for permission to talk to Bruce Cassidy. And there's only one reason you're asking for permission to talk to a coach, the previous coach from the team. It's because you want to talk to him about your coaching thing. It's really a poor way to deal with good people. It's a poor way to deal with any type of people. Chris Knobloch is a terrific person, and he's a darn good coach. And I know one thing, he won't change being a terrific person, and I hope he doesn't forget about being a darn good coach. Mm. And what the Edmonton Oilers have done since they lost in Game 7 of 2024, they have continuously made bad decision after bad decision after bad decision that has led to Leon Draisaitl saying, our team has gone backwards. To the captain, Connor McDavid, saying, we are an average team. Who has been in charge of that? Jeff Jackson and Stan Bowman. Mm. Now, I can sit here and say, okay, you know, it's not all of them. 75-80% is them, because they downgraded the roster. Decision after decision after decision has been bad. And people go, what about this decision? It's like failing a class in university, Jock, and you got to go and do it. It's remedial work. So you fail the class, and then you come back and you get a C and you go, way to go. I failed and then got a C. Bottom line is, this is the way they've handled it, terrible. And you're right. The spotlight should be on those two guys. Mm. And if I'm the owner, I'm really clear here, John, really clear. If I'm the owner, I'm going, we gave the coach a contract extension in the fall, and you guys are coming back here 6 months later, 7 months later, and saying that you want to fire the coach? Like, you know, take a mirror, put it in front of you, and stand up and be accountable.
7: Right. Well,
8: I thought the press conference was terrible. I thought his answers were terrible, and I think his work has been terrible. Full stop.
7: You nailed it, because accountability, that's the word I was going to come right back at you with, because I watched that news conference today as well, and it seemed like, oh yeah, the players have got to be accountable. You know, the coaching staff, there was no accountability from Stan Bowen. At least I didn't hear any accountability, because I guess he thinks he's a great general manager. I don't get it.
8: I don't have any problem with anybody thinking they're great at it. But when the record shows that under your

your leadership that you have made poor decision after poor decision after poor decision that has led the team. Again, Connor McDavid, we're an average team. Leon Draisaitl, we've gone backwards. Like, trust me, Leon Draisaitl and Connor McDavid aren't sitting there going, yeah, why don't we get rid of this good player and why don't we add a lesser player? Like, again, you can sit down and say, okay, could the coach done a few different things? Yeah. You know, it was funny. I heard

0: like, oh boy, like the coaching. Well, they lost Glenn Gullickson, really good coach, who went down to Dallas, and you know the power play was still top in the league this year. So is that not good coaching? You can only do so much with the personnel they have. And you bring in players. I mean, they brought in Arvidsson. They brought in Skinner. They brought in Mangiapane. They brought in Trent Frederick. They brought all these guys that they brought in, and now the coach is trying to get them to be functional and to be productive. And you don't think he's not trying to do that? He tried at every turn to try to do that. Listen, I think the failure of the Edmonton Oilers is on management.
1: I'm curious your thoughts on how Kelly McCrimmon handled this, because he didn't want to give permission to the Oilers to talk to Bruce Cassidy, even though Bruce Cassidy was let go. I know he's still under contract. I know, you know, they don't have to give permission, but, you know, this story leaked. It's almost a little bit of gamesmanship from Kelly McCrimmon, or is it? How do you think that side played out?
0: Well, I listened to some commentary from Brian Burke, who knows very well. He says, you go by the contracts. I don't know how the contract is written, but the obligations to in this case, the Vegas Golden Knights, are written out in the contract. Now, you can say it's a courtesy to give permission, but Kelly McCrimmon might say, you know what, I don't have to give permission, and I'm not going to give permission to a team that is in my division, and I'm not going to give permission while my team is still playing. And I'm speculating on that, okay? I'm like, I don't know.
1: Right.
0: But, you know, I hear a lot of things about Kelly McCrimmon must have leaked it. Are you sure? Are you sure somebody in Edmonton that really liked Chris Knobloch, that didn't like the way this was being handled, didn't leak it? Are you sure? Like, I've heard lots of theories that it's Kelly McCrimmon. Don't be so sure that it wasn't somebody in Edmonton that really likes Chris Knobloch that said, this is unfair, this is wrong, I'll leak this.
1: you're right. We don't know, but it certainly does, you know, add some fuel to the fire, so to speak. He is our NHL insider, Craig Button from TSN, brought to you by Tom's House of Pizza, serving Calgarians pizza made to perfection since 1963. Let's go to the West Coast.
0: I want to say one thing.
1: Yes.
0: The Vegas Golden Knights do not owe Edmonton Oilers anything.
1: Fair enough. Fair enough. They don't, and they're in the same division. They are playing, and the fact of the matter is, do you have to make that decision today and ask for permission? So, again, this falls on Stan Bowman, as far as I'm concerned. But
0: Yeah. Jeff Jackson, too. Who hired Stan Bowman? Jeff Jackson.
1: There you go.
0: I'm telling you, since 2024, when Ken Holland left on June 30th,

0: it has been a downhill slide, to say the least. Mm.
1: We'll see what happens there. A new leadership group in Vancouver on the West Coast. The Twins are now running the show in Vancouver. They are a package deal. Daniel and Henrik, great players. Will they be great presidents? We're going to find out. And Ryan Johnson promoted from Abbotsford to be the general manager. What are your thoughts on what Vancouver did today?
0: I like it. I like it a lot. Now, let's start with Daniel and Henrik. We know that the Vancouver Canucks course through their veins. The community of Vancouver courses through their veins. They're not coming in here without experience. They've worked. They've tried to understand the different areas of hockey ops. They've done different things. And you know, you're around Jim Rutherford. You're around Patrick Alvin for a period of time. And they play. Brian Burke was there for a period of time. You know, Mike Gillis was there. Jim Benning came in. So they've operated under different managers. So they've seen how operations. And then they stepped away, and they did other things. I think it's really, really good for the Vancouver Canucks. I mean, the people in the community can identify with them. And it's not just about winning a press conference, Jock, in this case. Because I think Daniel and Henrik have worked hard to try to understand what does it mean to be involved in hockey ops, after your playing days. And I think they've gone and done that. And, you know, I hope Jim Rutherford can be around to guide them a little bit. But he said he's going to be an advisor, and it makes sense. Ryan Johnson, you think about the different things he's done in the organization, manager of Abbotsford, but he's been involved in development. He's been involved in the pro side of development, the pro side of scouting. And I think that Ryan, again, there's no candidate that ever comes into a job that can cover all the bases of hockey operations. But I think Ryan is a smart guy. I think Ryan knows what he doesn't know. I think he'll surround himself with people that are really good. And I think there's lots of good people in Vancouver. And they know the organization. They can understand what they like. They can now act on things they don't like. And I think that that's really positive for this org. Because I keep hearing, John, I don't agree with the assessment by so many that, oh, it's going to be a number of years. It's a complete rebuild. They have five really good defensemen on their team now. They have a top pick. They have other picks in the draft. They have some young prospects. They made a pretty significant trade when they moved Quinn Hughes. And I think that understanding, where you have to fill in and where you have to add, I said it. Given a choice of being the Vancouver Canucks or the Toronto Maple Leafs, I'm choosing the Vancouver Canucks 100 times out of 100. Hmm.
1: You know, interesting, the way you just described Ryan Johnson, I remember as a player, I don't know him as a manager, but he seems to have done it the right way, kind of like a Craig Conroy, the way you were describing it.
0: I totally agree with you. Like, there's no argument for me. And that's why I said he's been part of the organization. Somebody from outside now doesn't come in and look at it. And, you know, I mean, Daniel and Henrik are honest brokers. Ryan Johnson's an honest broker, and I use that term not to suggest anything else, but they'll come in and say, hey, here's the things that I like, here's the things, and they'll act on them. But they come into the organization with a really strong knowledge of the organization and the players and what can move forward. So I like it. I said at the outset, I really like it. I think this is a really positive day for the Vancouver Canucks.
1: Well, I guess we got to go back to the Toronto Maple Leafs. They've been a hot button story all week long. And, you know, we did talk a little bit about Craig Berube and Austin Matthews, when we chatted on Monday night, but we did get, you know, and I guess I can't say I'm not surprised Craig Berube is out. I think Craig Berube's a great coach, but obviously this Leafs team is definitely going in a different direction, Craig.
0: There's no question. And, you know, like when I was asked about my thoughts on it, I said, not surprised. I mean, you have a new general manager, first of all. And we know that in the vast majority of cases, new manager comes in, you know, ultimately, if it's not immediate, it's pretty shortly thereafter where you put your own coach in place. And I think everybody understands that that's the business that people operate under in the National Hockey League. And I think that that's just normal. Craig Berube is a good coach. The roster was not good enough for any coach to go in there and make it good. There just wasn't any possibility. You know, it's interesting to me, Jock, and Bruce Cassidy is a terrific coach too. And, you know, they're talking about, oh yeah, get Bruce Cassidy in there. You know, we don't

0: want the old school Craig Berube. And I was thinking, I go, in 2019, the old school Craig Berube beat Bruce Cassidy in the Stanley Cup final. Like, you know, like, do people not remember? Like, they, and I agree, Craig's a good coach. Bruce is a good, this isn't a knock on Bruce. Bruce is a really good coach. But the idea, like, the way they want to trash Craig Berube on the way out without even understanding what he is. And Bruce Cassidy could have coached that team last year, and it wouldn't have been any better. Because they didn't have the personnel, they didn't have the talent to be able to be any better. But, you know, narratives change, and oh my God, we've got the same thing they did to Mitch Marner. What's Mitch Marner doing now in Vegas? Oh yeah, that's what I forgot. He's leading the playoffs in scoring.
1: Well, you know, I'll say this. I don't think Chris Knobloch, Craig Berube, or Bruce Cassidy are going to be unemployed much longer because the fact of the matter is they are good coaches, and we seem to have good coaches get another opportunity, and I think all three of these guys, if they want it, I know they're going to get paid. Craig's still getting paid. Chris is still getting paid. Bruce is still getting paid. But, hey, if they want to work again, I'm sure they'll get the opportunity.
0: You know what? I think I should go and coach so I can stay in the game.
1: It's nice to get paid not to work, isn't it? Oh, my God.
0: Yeah. You know, I know those guys, and I know that they're coaches. They want to be there. They want to be involved in the nitty-gritty. And, I mean, that's what makes them so good. I remember Ken Hitchcock years ago, you know, talking to coaches that had been like, just go coach. Yeah, that's who you are. That's what you are. Go and coach. And, you know, yeah, they have the luxury of being able to sit back and whatnot. But, you know, they will get opportunities, and they deserve opportunities, despite the fact we'll hear a whole lot in there, oh, my God, oh, the recycled coaches. Yeah, you know what? Like, bottom line is, these guys are good coaches. You're trying

0: I digress, but that was a nice comeback. And, you know, we've talked about it. Colorado, Carolina, they seem to be on a collision course, but that was a statement win for the Colorado Avalanche last night.
1: Yeah, it was. And obviously, you know, not to the first period that you'd like to just not even remember. But one of the things that I want to give some props to the Minnesota Wild, a really good team, and up against a better team. And the margins aren't wide, but it's really hard to beat a really good team. And the Minnesota Wild knew that. But when you try to do it without Jonas Brodin and without Joel Eriksson Ek,
0: right,
1: it becomes just about impossible. And for the first period, I think they matched out. But to your point, Jock, the depth, the understanding of what they have and how they can just keep, you know, 1, 2, 3, 4, just overwhelm you. I mean, that's what happened second period, third period. I didn't think the overtime was going to be very long, and it wasn't, although Minnesota had a couple of 2-on-1 breaks, but they just couldn't complete the pass. But it speaks volumes that you can start out a game, not play very well, fall behind 3-0, and then take over the game and ultimately win it. That's what Minnesota was up against. And the next opponent for the Colorado Avalanche, whether it be Anaheim or Vegas, are going to be right up against it as well.
0: Hey, you got it. Hey, great stuff tonight. Great insight as always. Thanks so much. You have a fantastic weekend and enjoy another long weekend here in Calgary.
1: Yeah, thank you, Josh.
0: Craig Button, our NHL insider for Tom's House of Pizza. He mentioned Minnesota. It's going to be interesting. Quinn Hughes has, what, 1 year left on his contract? You know, that was the contract he signed with the Vancouver Canucks. Will he re-sign with the Minnesota Wild, or will he go somewhere else? That is going to be a storyline for the Minnesota Wild in the offseason, without a doubt. All right. We are getting towards the end of the broadcast here tonight on Sports Talk with Jock. One more big piece of business. I got a code word for you for the Lapeet Chef experience at the Element Hotel, but I've also got Calgary Stampeder tickets to give away. A 4-pack of tickets to the big game on Monday. The first look at the 2026 Calgary Stampeders. It is a preseason game. 4-pack of tickets here on Sports Talk with Jock. It's a 1 o'clock start. The weather is supposed to be pretty good on Monday, so we're going to make this easy. We will take caller number 3. Do you want to go to the game? Caller number 3 at 403-974-8255. Caller number 3, you're going to head to McMahon Stadium and enjoy a little tailgating and enjoy a little football on a Monday afternoon. 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
6: A very nice win for the Montreal Canadiens tonight. 6-3 is the final in Buffalo. The Habs are heading home for Game 6 with a chance to wrap it up and book a date with the Carolina Hurricanes in the Final Four. A very big win for Paul tonight on Sports Talk with Jock. Paul, you were caller number 3. And you have won yourself a 4-pack of tickets to the Stampeders preseason opener on Holiday Monday. Hard to believe we're heading into Holiday Monday. This time next year, 2027, the CFL regular season will open the May long weekend. This year, it's still just preseason football, but hey, we're the home of the Calgary Stampeders. We're going to have tickets to give away all season long. Calgary Stampeders will play their regular season debut June the 5th. That's a Friday night at McMahon Stadium against the Winnipeg Blue Bombers. So stay tuned as we'll probably have some tickets to give away to that a little bit later on. By the way, more Stampeder tickets to give away tomorrow night as well here on Sports Talk with Jock. Vegas Golden Knights are looking to book a ticket against the Colorado Avalanche, who eliminated the Minnesota Wild last night. The Golden Knights have a goal from Mitch Marner. What did Craig Button say? Leading scorer in the Stanley Cup playoffs this year. Mitch Marner with his 7th of the playoffs. The Golden Knights lead the Anaheim Ducks 1-0. That game being played in Anaheim this evening. Hey, I almost forgot. We got a code word to give you tonight for the big dining experience at the Element Hotel. Le Petit Chef, the family-friendly, immersive dining experience. 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All you need to do is collect the code words every single day this week. We've been giving you a code word, and the code word for Thursday, May the 14th, is experience. 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Once you have collected all 5 code words, the 5th will be tomorrow. You go to our website, qrcalgary.com. You go to the contest page. You enter all 5 code words. And then Tuesday morning after the long weekend, listen to the morning show with Sarah Crosby. She will give away the next Le Petit Chef family dining experience. And that is a wrap tonight for Sports Talk with Jock. Thank you so much for listening on a Thursday night. 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

This is Global News. I'm Russell Skeet. It's partly cloudy and 16 degrees at 8 o'clock. An Alberta emergency alert's been issued due to an out-of-control wildfire burning in Clearwater County in central Alberta. Alberta Wildfire says the fire is 130 kilometers in size and the strong winds are making it tough to fight. Officials say the fire is burning 35 kilometers west of Sundre near Highway 734, just north of the junction with Highway 584. All people camping within 10 kilometers of the area should leave immediately, and residents in the area should prepare for possible evacuation. Alberta Wildfire says there's no immediate danger to any communities, and the alert was issued as a precaution. Ground crews, helicopters, and other aircraft are all being used to fight the fire, but heavy smoke is at times making it tough for the aircraft. Hillhurst Sunnyside residents will have some relief this flood season now that a new flood barrier is in place.

0: The 2.5-kilometer Sunnyside barrier runs along Memorial Drive, protecting the communities from the 1-in-100-year flooding on the Bow River. Charlie Lund, chair of the community's flood committee, is hoping it'll be easier for them to get the flood insurance now.
1: I would say it's been very challenging. I have heard numerous people talking about how difficult it has been or impossible it has been to get flood insurance. But just recently, someone I know said, you know, the day they finished the barrier, he was able to get flood insurance at a reasonable price. So it has made a difference.
0: There is still some work to do around the Sunnyside barrier, and one lane of eastbound Memorial Drive will remain closed through to October. Flood season is mid-May to mid-July in Calgary. City officials say the risk is considered normal, even with the above-average snowpack in the mountains. Two accidents involving kids in about 24 hours in northeast Calgary as the area councillor looking for answers. The first happened Tuesday in Terradale when a child on a scooter was struck by a vehicle. The second Wednesday afternoon in Castle Ridge. Ward 5's Raj Dhaliwal says he supports traffic calming measures, particularly near schools. But he says when it comes to pedestrian warning lights, too many pedestrians just hit the button and step off the curb without looking. He says education is lacking.
2: Wait till both the vehicles on either side, if there are any, they come to full stop, make an eye contact with the driver so they are aware that you're doing this, and then cross. Even if you're at the RRFB pedestrian lighting, don't just hit the light and try to cross it. Wait till every vehicle has come to stop.
0: Dhaliwal says the city has a team of 8 traffic safety officers for the whole city. His pitch come budget time this November to increase that number to 8 for every police district. People gathered in Calgary today to call attention to gender-based violence in Canada. The annual Moosehide campaign, Walk to End Violence, made a stop at City Hall for a round dance. The Indigenous-led grassroots movement is a call to action, urging Canadians to stand together to end domestic and gender-based violence. Nicole Ellerbeck with Calgary Moosehide says educating young boys and men about the issue is critical for change. Moosehide pins are worn to mark the day and show commitment to ending violence against women and children. In sports, Montreal Canadiens are one win away from a date with the Carolina Hurricanes in the NHL's Eastern Conference Finals. Thanks to a 6-3 win tonight in Buffalo over the Sabres, Habs will look to wrap up the series in Game 6 Saturday back in Montreal. Late game has the Vegas Golden Knights looking to eliminate the Anaheim Ducks as they lead their series 3-2. Vegas leads this one 1-0 in the first. Environment Canada, Calgary weather, a few clouds, windy, and down to 8 tonight. Mix of sun and cloud tomorrow with a chance of afternoon showers, a high of 14. Rain or snow and 4 on Saturday. It's 16 degrees. Breaking news when it happens. Our next scheduled news at 9. I'm Russell Skeet.
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5: Hello and welcome into The Last Show. Lots to cover tonight. You'll learn a bunch of things. Here's what's coming up on the program. Automaker GM says AI is now writing most of the code for its self-driving AI cars. In 10 minutes' time, what happens when the robot driving your car was programmed by another robot? It might sound efficient, but from a safety point of view, horrifying. What could go wrong? Then after that, we'll talk to some divorce mediators about the wildest marriage problems you've ever heard of. From secret resentment to weaponized cats. That'll be halfway through the hour. All right, lots coming up on the show tonight, but let's jump in with some tech stories of the day. It's a nightmare scenario for any company. Hackers breach your system, steal your data, and then try to ransom you, saying they'll post it online and give it to hackers. Well, that's exactly what happened to company Canvas, which if you haven't heard of it, it's like a learning platform that schools use. I am here with Carmi Levy. It is time for technology time is the name of the time of the week that Carmi spends his time with us. Carmi, welcome to the program.
6: Good to be with you, David. Thanks for having me.
5: Carmi Levy's a tech analyst. Okay, this one's kind of an interesting one because this happens to many companies. We hear about it. Either their data gets stolen and then they're locked out from their own systems and they're held ransom, or their data gets stolen. They still have access to their systems, but they don't want that data leaked to the dark web for people to steal, like social security, insurance numbers, all that stuff. Tell me what

0: And they have a bunch of different attachments. So there's a core unit that has all of the logic and the computer stuff built into it. And then you can put on a lawn mowing attachment, a snow shoveling attachment, a weeding attachment. And of course, so that means that year round, this thing is vulnerable. They contacted the company and the company just basically told them to go take a hike. Very difficult to deal with. This is a company that says that it's based in the US, but in fact is just a very thin front for a Chinese-based company that has a very sketchy background when it comes to both engineering and marketing. It was funded through Kickstarter. So a whole lot of red flags on this. And apparently now this one guy can see from his dashboard thousands of these devices around the world and can take remote control of them. And the company, their update process, it includes a root access account that if you change those authentication credentials, every time the device, the lawnmower, gets updated, it reverts to default and it reintroduces the vulnerability. So many red flags with this company, with the way they deploy their technology, and apparently they have been tech shamed by The Verge, which is one of the leading tech publications out there.
1: Maybe when you buy automated technology with blades in it, buy it from a
0: this could kill me. Yes, and you might want to make sure. We've seen similar vulnerabilities with vacuum cleaners in the past.
1: I suppose a vacuum could kill you. It could suffocate you.
0: It could, and I mean that's problematic not, too, yeah. Because these things know the inside of our homes. That information in the hands of the wrong person can do us harm. But it can't kill you. You're right. It doesn't have spinning sharp blades.
1: When I think of like a futuristic murder in a dystopian tech world, I think of like Ridley Scott's Blade Runner with like clone replicants, you know, killing you on the sly. I don't think of this boring dystopian technology future where a hacked lawnmower hacks you up. It just goes to show like the ways in which technology can pose safety and privacy risks in our lives are not the like sci-fi narratives we think of. It's like the lawnmower, the toaster, things like this.
0: That's right. And it seems innocuous, but it is not. The good news is they did test this. So the reporter did lie down on the lawn. The white hat security researcher did drive it up to him backwards and then was able to use the kill switch to stop it. So nobody was injured in the investigation.
1: I'm blowing this overboard, but there are blades in it, so do be careful. All right, up next, if you want to buy an autonomous vehicle created by GM, you might be surprised to find out that the AI driving that car was written by AI software. Great, this is fun. We'll be back with Carmi Levy in a moment.
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0: You know?
1: Yeah. And quite frankly, now that social media is no longer remotely social, I think we're all spending more time in other things. We're using our artificial intelligence, which has its own risks. But, you know, we've moved into chatbots. We've moved into group chats. So we no longer just doom scroll in a feed on a social media platform. And I think we've all realized that sort of the social media contract, as we know it, is irrevocably broken. And we can't trust companies like Meta to fix it.
0: I like that line. The social media contract has been broken. You should patent that.
1: Hang on while I write that down. Yeah,
0: that's apt, Carmi. Hey, I once said something smart on the radio. It was like 20, 30 years ago.
1: You say a couple things smart on the radio, I'm sure.
0: I did it once. I'll never do it again. It was a waste of time. Well, Carmi, I've enjoyed having you on the program. Thanks so much for being here.
1: It's great being with you. Thanks so much, David.
0: Anything you're excited about, he said, as he realized there was a few seconds on the clock in the tech world?
1: yeah, I am. Is that ChatGPT is now going to protect us. They say they're going to protect us. They're introducing a feature that lets us designate someone who can reach out to us in case we start talking about, you know, problematic mental health issues like maybe suicide. So, which is really nice, but it's buried in the settings and it relies us to turn it on. So I appreciate the industry's trying to protect us from ourselves, but you know what? Too little, too late. You're still being sued.
0: I've been talking to a lot of people about like mental health issues and people using AI. So I guess this is comforting, but you know, do I trust these companies?
1: Yeah, no. Sam Altman is not your friend. These companies are not our friends. Do not trust them to save your life.
0: All right. You heard it here first. The CEO of OpenAI, Sam Altman, is not your friend, according to Carmi Levy, a tech analyst. Carmi, thanks again for being here.
1: Thanks, David.
0: Just ahead, a couple of divorce mediators reveal what happens behind closed doors when a relationship is destroyed. Also, what do people in this job actually do? That in a moment.
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0: We have a care camp.
1: Yeah.
0: Ditto. But I don't judge people too hard who have these traditional views, but take it as you will.
1: Yeah.
2: Take it. Listen, my advice to her, whether he goes on the trip or not, would be to get a parenting plan already in place. I know, maybe against popular opinion. I think that already he is showing signs of unreliability, of backwards priorities.
1: Okay.
2: And I would be worried if I was in her shoes that he is going to also vacate the premises often after the baby is born. And so I would say, okay, well, choose, you know, a night of the week, for example, that you as the mom want to take off, want to have, you know, either a night with friends, a night in where you're not responsible for the kids, go to a hotel for the weekend, get her some me time as well, mm-hmm. and put him on the hook. Hey, this great. This is your parenting time. I need a break also. If they could establish that already, maybe things could work out.
0: Seems like a lot of work, but I see where you're going with it.
2: David, divorce is a lot of work. Putting together a little parenting plan before you have a baby, minimal work.
1: But that's not what someone wants to do in their last month of pregnancy. I say the answer is no. Like, I'm sorry. She's sitting home. She could go any day and has to have a C-section, which is a huge toll on a woman. I mean, labor and delivery in itself is. But she's probably scared.
2: Yeah.
1: And to be by yourself with your partner 5 hours away, not around the corner, that's kind of insensitive.
2: But maybe he's scared too.
1: Well, too bad. He's not the one pushing out a person.
2: I'm just saying.
0: He's not. I'm like, take your last hurrah of independence months out. Don't take it the month of.
1: Yeah. That ship has sailed.
2: This kind of reminds
1: me. You need to be there for your partner who's about to give birth.
2: This reminds me of men who do a bachelor party like the night before the wedding. And then they're either hungover or whatever. Like, I needed my last hurrah. It's like, buddy, your timing is off. Everyone should have an opportunity to have a break, to travel, to spend time with friends. But timing is everything. So like, read the room. Mm-hmm. Your timing sucks. You need to be there. You're just as involved as a dad as she is a mom. And now is your time to stand up. Because guess what? That baby is going to need you, but so is she.
1: And the fact that he even suggested going to me is a red flag.
2: Agreed.
1: I mean, it is a test because, you know, you plan on spending a life with this person, having a child with this person, whether they're married or not, they're partners in life. And you're supposed to be able to rely on your partner in sickness and in health. And you're 36 weeks pregnant and they want to go on a trip. That doesn't bode well for the long run.
0: Timing is 9/10 the relationship law, as the saying never goes, but it makes sense. Look, Alex, Amanda, you are both divorce mediators. You've got a great podcast called The Dirty Laundry Podcast. I said the word podcast too many times there. I did it again. What can I look forward to if I look up your, I don't want to say podcast. I said it again. What can we look forward to if we check out your show?
1: We have a whole range of, it's really like a menu. We have real life stories on. We have sort of some celebrities. We have lawyers. We have
2: all kinds of experts on therapists.
1: Yeah, it's really a menu, divorce related with some humor as well.
2: So a lot of great information, a lot of great stories, and we have so much fun.
0: Great. I look forward to this 2-hour special on the horse's head, but that's a conversation for another time. Alex Howard, Amanda Silver, thank you both for being here.
1: Thank you for having
2: us. Thanks, David.
0: Just ahead, could mice on a cruise ship be deadly? Hantavirus. It's scary, but we'll tell you why scientists aren't panicking like it's COVID all over again.
3: 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Call us anytime, toll-free in the U.S. and Canada at 1-888-505-6644. 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
14: Another pedestrian was struck overnight.
13: Last year, Calgary saw a record 38 traffic fatalities. What led to these deaths? What can be done to prevent them in the future? Join Sarah Crosby as she explores these questions and more in the special series, Didn't Make It Home, Calgary's Deadliest Year on Its Streets, with special guests from Leading Mobility. Tuesday, May 12th through Friday, May 15th at 8:05 a.m. on QR Calgary Mornings.
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16: This is Global News. I'm Russell Skeet. It's partly cloudy and 15 degrees at 9 o'clock. Sundry RCMP say they are evacuating residents or some residents of Clearwater County because of a fast-moving wildfire. Mounties say anyone within a 10-kilometer radius of Crown Land starting at the intersections of Highway 734 and 584 being evacuated due to the out-of-control wildfire. Police say they've set up blockades at the corner of Highway 734 and 591, the corner of Coal Camp Road and Highway 734, as well as on Highway 584 east of Highway 734. Police say no one is allowed to enter the area by any means while emergency crews are responding. The public is being advised to avoid the area and revise any travel plans to the area over the long weekend. Residents of Hillhurst and Sunnyside now have a functional flood barrier to protect them this flood season. The 2-kilometer barrier made of concrete and metal runs along Memorial Drive to keep the Bow River from spilling into the communities in a 1-in-100-year flood. Charlie Lund, chair of the community's flood committee, says it's taken a long time and lots of discussion with the city to get to this point.
17: City amended their plan to give us what I would consider a proper flood barrier versus a very minimal flood barrier that they had been planning. And it's taken a long time and several false starts to get it designed and under construction. And as I say, we're very glad to see that it is now functionally complete.
16: There is still some work to do around the Sunnyside barrier, and one lane of eastbound Memorial Drive will remain closed through to October. Flood season is mid-May to mid-July in Calgary. City officials say the risk is considered normal, even with the above-average snowpack in the mountains. Just over 4 months into the year, there have been 159 pedestrians struck by a vehicle in this city. Wednesday night, a child was taken by ambulance to the Alberta Children's Hospital with serious injuries after being hit by a vehicle.

0: was the second in as many days in the Northeast. Faith Dennis witnessed the crash when the child riding a scooter was struck on Terra Vista Drive Tuesday afternoon. She says speed in the area is definitely an issue.
1: I do notice a lot of speeding, whether, you know, there was an accident or not. They sort of just drive down here like it's a Deerfoot.
0: The city's installing speed bumps on Castle Ridge Drive, where Wednesday's accident happened. Area Councilor Raj Dhaliwal says more are on the way. The Real Estate Council of Alberta has awarded more than $1.4 million to those it says were victims of a complex Ponzi scheme organized by former RE/MAX Central agent Eric Drinkwater. RECA says Drinkwater's scheme involved more than 70 possible victims, including many who lent him tens of thousands of dollars, were promised a quick and often lucrative return. Earlier this week, the council awarded compensation to 15 applicants, while three were denied. The payouts vary for each applicant, but are capped at $35,000 per transaction. Many claimants made multiple transactions. RECA's newly appointed board chair, Cynthia Moore, says they're working to restore the public's trust.
2: It's awful. And, of course, you know, it's only human nature to want to be able to make them whole. Mm-hmm. But we just don't have the ability to do that. And I do think that it's important that there are constraints around the fund because there's going to be more claimants.
0: Moore says the Real Estate Council will be reviewing more compensation applications in the weeks ahead. Drinkwater is facing a criminal charge in relation to the fraud, but the court process is still ongoing. In sports, the Montreal Canadiens are one win away from a date with the Carolina Hurricanes in the NHL's Eastern Conference Finals, thanks to a 6-3 win tonight in Buffalo over the Sabres. The Habs will look to wrap up the series in Game 6 Saturday back in Montreal. And the late game has the Vegas Golden Knights looking to eliminate the Anaheim Ducks as they lead the series 3-2. Vegas leads this one 3-0 in the second. Environment Canada, Calgary weather, a few clouds, windy and 8 tonight, a mix of sun and cloud tomorrow with a chance of afternoon showers, a high of 14, rain or snow, and 4 degrees on Saturday. It's 15 degrees, breaking news when it happens. Our next scheduled news at 10. I'm Russell Skeet.
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5: Coming up this hour on The Last Show, did you know plant seeds can sense vibrations generated by falling raindrops and respond to them? That's right, plants can hear just like you and me. Okay, maybe a little different than you and me, and we'll tell you about that in 10 minutes' time. Then, afterward, have you ever pitched an idea at work only to get ignored, then watch everybody applaud when your coworker says the exact same thing 5 minutes later? Idea theft. It can demoralize employees, and there's some strange psychology around that. Halfway through the hour, why idea theft wrecks office culture and what we can do about it. Mostly, it's give people credit for their ideas, which is my idea. Is it, though? That is some of what's coming up on the show this hour, but let's just dive in. Hanta baby, I want a yacht, and it's really not a lot. Hanta baby, hurry down the chimney tonight. We're talking hantavirus and other news from the science world here with Jesse Rogerson, a professor at York University. Jesse, a joy it is to have you.
6: David, it's always great to be here. I love talking science.
5: What I'm hearing is 9 out of 10 people die every day from hantavirus, and that's it. That's the end. We're all going to die.
6: Yeah, that's the whole story. No, yeah, this is, you know, the flashbacks of COVID, right? You know, every time we hear about like a new virus, a new strain of the flu or some virus that's happening, we all have these immediate flashbacks to...
5: Is this the new pandemic?
6: This is the new pandemic. We're all going to get locked down. It's all going to be terrible. This is probably not the case for hantavirus. However, that doesn't mean it's not serious. So as of May 11th, what day is it? Okay, so just a little while ago, there's been 9 cases linked to cruise ships, right? And there's been 3 deaths since then due to this, the people on the cruise ship. This is it can be a respiratory issue. It has things like chills, fever, headache, nausea, abdominal pain. And the disease, the sort of umbrella term of hantaviruses comes from rodents, basically. It comes from like contaminated urine.
5: I was talking to an infectious disease specialist earlier in the week, and he said it's aerosolized, which is a scary word in and of its own right. But basically, the mouse pee is on the ground, it dries up, it turns into dust, and then you breathe it in. That's disgusting.
6: That is disgusting.
5: How much mouse urine have I breathed?

0: So what a stellar occultation is you have this object, 2002 XV93. It's a little 500-kilometer size rock, hunk of rock and ice. And you know, based on its orbit, that it's going to pass in front of a star from our perspective. So you time it and you say, I'm going to watch that star during it, the time it passes in front of it. And when it only takes like 15 or 20 seconds for it to pass in front of this star as it's going through its orbit.
1: Oh, and then can I guess they look at the light as it passes over the rock, and then the light can tell you what's in the atmosphere using mass spectrometry?
0: Yeah, I mean,
1: spectrometry.
0: They don't really have that amount of the amount of light you get. It's tough to do that kind of analysis, but that's what you're in the right wheelhouse here. But what they can do is, if there was no atmosphere, then the star would just blink out when the object started passing in front of it, and then blink back into view immediately. You'd have like a sharp drop in light and then a sharp rise in light from the star. But this one didn't do that. It had a gradual dimming and then a gradual brightening of the star again.
1: Which means the rock has an atmosphere?
0: Which means it has an atmosphere. Or at least that's the most likely conclusion.
1: Is it like, we've never seen an object of that size have an atmosphere, have we?
0: No. So especially out there. So like Titan, for example, is a moon around Saturn that's of similar size, and it has a very thick atmosphere.
1: Okay. So it's not like the wildest thing ever. It's just pretty cool.
0: Right. It's cool. It's out there. And there's only really a couple of explanations for why it would have one. And the most likely reason why it would have an atmosphere is because it is replenishing it. So it may have been some sort of outgassing that it's doing over time to make an atmosphere.
1: Ooh, like an asteroid volcano or something.
0: Cryovolcanism.
1: Cryovolcano. All right. When we come back, we'll talk about something that can make you feel smarter all the while making you dumber. And it's sort of like alcohol, but even better. It's AI. We're here with Jesse Rogerson. It's All Things Science News. We'll be back with more of whatever this show is in a moment.
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4: Last year, Calgary saw a record 38 traffic fatalities. What led to these deaths? What can be done to prevent them in the future? Join Sarah Crosby as she explores these questions and more in the special series, Didn't Make It Home, Calgary's Deadliest Year on Its Streets, with special guests from Leading Mobility. Tuesday, May 12th through Friday, May 15th at 8.05 a.m. on QR Calgary Mornings.
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8: What can make you feel smarter all the while making you dumber? Well, alcohol's definitely on the list. Listening to this show, probably on the list. But what else is on the list? AI. It can give you bad advice, making you feel great while it's doing it. I'm here with Jesse Rogerson, an astrophysicist and a professor at York University. We're talking all things science news that you need to know about

0: some plants listening for, and what are they doing when they hear it?
1: So the way they did this experiment is they took thousands of seeds of rice and they planted them at different depths and different spacings away, and then they put them under varying conditions of rainfall. So that, you know, heavy rain, deluges of rain, or like sprinkling of rain, and then measured how much these, how fast these seeds germinate, how well they do in their growth. And what they were able to connect is the ones that have more of the rain, have the rain pattern falling, do better. But it's not just that they do better because they get water. They actually, the vibrations that are created when the water hits the ground, hits the soil, actually starts the seed germinating. So before the water is even involved.
0: So can they play the sound of rainfall for a bunch of rice, whatever, rice seeds, and they'll grow better?
1: That's an interesting question. I think the vibrations actually need to happen in the soil. Okay. So the impact needs to happen to vibrate the soil. I don't think you could just play the sound. I think the raindrop needs to hit the soil. Mm-hmm. But they had some really interesting ways of talking about this, because when you and I talk, we're hearing the pressure waves through the air, but vibrations through the air don't travel as easily as they do in denser objects like water or soil. So when a raindrop, when you and I hear things, we're hearing it relatively quietly. But when a raindrop hits the soil next to a seed, the amount of vibration that's created, that's transferred from the raindrop to the seed, is like similar to you and me listening to like a jet engine.
0: Oh.
1: So it's a lot of vibration that's happening. And there's these sensors in the plant. What's the biological way they're doing this? In the plant, there's an organelle, there's a sensor built into the plant to know gravity that settles to the bottom of the plant to know which way to grow the roots. So that makes sense to have it. But this has adapted to recognize vibrations. And so when it feels the vibrations, it's now able to start germinating and start the growth of the seed. Really interesting biological adaptation.
0: So the next time I boil a pot of white rice and serve it with a meal, me and my girlfriend should be careful what we say, because the rice is listening to me. Is that what you're saying? Is that what I just heard?
1: Not only listening, but recording everything you say as well.
0: Oh boy, with my recorder, but I'm not Mozart, unless you ask ChatGPT. It's amazing. And did researchers not know this about how, like, did they just assume they detected the water, or is this just proving what they already knew?
1: Yeah. So this is the thing, you know, there hadn't been any clear studies showing that the vibrations are causing the seeds to germinate faster.
0: Okay.
1: So, you know, we all understand that, you know, the right amount of water will make a plant grow, but this is,
0: I do not have a green thumb. I do not understand that. I kill every plant that encounters me.
1: Exactly. So connecting vibrations was the new science that happened here. And it makes you wonder about, like, you know, what do we do in like farming, and what do we do in when you do growing stuff in greenhouses, is this going to have any kind of impact to how well your plants do? Maybe they're going to want to include vibrations, or they're going to want to include rainfall simulation to make it happen.
0: I maybe have that schmunky guy who drives up and down my block with his boombox go to the greenhouse, play some rain bass for the plants, and it'll help them grow. Maybe. I'm just saying, it's a possibility.
1: A service to offer.
0: Yeah, we could at least get him out of my neighborhood. Don't like that guy. Jesse Rogerson is a professor at York University. Jesse, it's been a joy going over these science stories with you.
1: Yeah, no worries. Thanks for having me.
0: Just ahead. Ever been in a meeting? You speak up, you state your idea, everyone ignores it, and 5 minutes later, a coworker says the exact same thing. Suddenly, they're the genius. Idea theft. A new study looks at it in the workplace and why it makes people so angry. There's a simple thing that bosses almost never get right that can make this go away and make your workplace better. Idea theft and what that thing to get over it is in just a few moments' time.
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17: The gap between I don't get it and that's incredible is right here. The Last Show with David Cooper.
0: You speak up with your great idea in a meeting, at work. Everyone ignores you. No one listens. But then suddenly everyone in the room loves the exact same idea when someone else says it. It's infuriating. It's idea theft, and it can ruin people's morale at the workplace. And in fact, properly giving credit to people can be a great skill in a leader at work. So we're here to discuss this topic with someone who's done research on it. His name is David Zweig. He's a professor of organizational behavior at the University of Toronto. David, welcome to the show.
18: Thank you very much, David. Happy to be here.
0: First off, thank you for putting in a study, an idea that I came up with first, people stealing ideas being a bad idea. That is my idea. I'm kidding. I just did it to you. But what got you so curious about idea theft in your research?
18: What you just said is exactly what happened about 9 years ago when I was chair of my department. I was having a faculty and staff meeting, and I presented a problem to the group. I don't remember what the problem is, but I certainly remember what happened after. One of the professors raised their hand and gave a response I thought was a really good response, and no one reacted. So I asked other people, any other thoughts? A few people spoke up, and then someone, another professor, said exactly what this first professor had said, and suddenly the room erupted. with, that's a great idea, we should do it. And I thought to myself, what the hell just happened?
0: I wonder if there's like a social

0: long way in fixing the culture around this stuff.
1: Are there certain kinds of people that get damaged more by idea theft and that can gain more from recognition? Like, I'm thinking more junior employees or people at the beginning of their career.
0: Yeah, we looked at a whole wide range of people. We had people, you know, junior, senior, middle, whatever. And we had, thousands of people in all of these different studies. But absolutely, you would expect that people who are junior in less powerful positions are more likely to be victimized by this. I mean, it happened to me just a few months ago with my boss, right?
1: I mean, it's happening to you right now in this interview, David. I'm claiming to come up with your research before you, but no, it happened to you.
0: But I, you know, I take away from this, and when I'm leading other people, I make a conscious effort to recognize their input and efforts, right? And that makes a huge difference. And so we can just do that. It makes such a huge difference in terms of being an effective leader.
1: Now, I'm sure there's naysayers listening, thinking like, oh, well, work is competitive by nature. You got to toughen up. If this happens to you, you got to ignore it and try again. What would you say to someone who just sees this kind of, well, I would say toxic behavior as part of the game?
0: The problem is when people experience this, when they're the victims of knowledge theft, they don't try again. What they do is they start to withhold their ideas and their knowledge. They hide it, or they become silent, or they actually respond by trying to get back at the person who did it to them. So you're not only influencing what they're going to share, which is not much anymore, but you're also, you know, feeding into that toxic climate. So it's not about just, you know, bucking up and just eating it and moving on, because we even found that people who experienced this in one organization, they carried it to their new organization.
1: Wow.
0: So even in that one, they became even more reluctant. They became reluctant to share their ideas and share their knowledge.
1: And you would hate to do that to someone early on in their career, you know, their first big project at work. And now for the rest of their career, they're not going to share ideas for worry of theft.
0: Or they're going to be very, very cautious and make sure that everything that they do is being documented and it's written down somewhere, which I would advise for anyone is a good idea.
1: Well, I'm not a naysayer. I'm glad you spoke to the naysayer opinion. It sounds like one small thing we can do today is, like, next time you see it happen at work, speak up. If you're someone's boss at work, speak up, give recognition. It's not hard to do.
0: No, it's not hard to do. It really is. And it actually makes you a better leader, and it makes your subordinates see you as a better leader that they can trust. And you'll get more out of them that way and motivate them better.
1: I have some breaking news. Earlier in this interview, I saw someone steal credit for your idea, all of your research. That person was me, and it wasn't true. All of this research is yours, David. I appreciate you coming on the show and sharing it with me.
0: Thank you very much. And then next, we're looking at the knowledge thieves themselves and who they are. So I'm looking forward to that.
1: Well, clearly they're me. David Zweig is a professor of organizational behavior at the University of Toronto. I'd love to have you back to chat about that when that research is out, David.
0: Absolutely.
1: All right. Thanks for being here.
0: Thank you very much. My pleasure.
1: Got feedback for the show? Want to get in touch? Want to give us your great guest idea? You can always email me at david@lastshow.pizza. That's .pizza, not .com. My email address is david@lastshow.pizza, and we would love to hear from you. In a few moments, Ozempic, GLP-1 drugs. They're great for losing weight. But can that same medication make alcohol less rewarding? And if so, why are only 2% of alcohol abuse disorder sufferers getting it? The science is there, but the reasons for all this are puzzling. We'll dig into it in a minute.
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8: That I never knew that feeling?

0: disorders, just like any other mental health disorder or any medical disorder, cancer, diabetes, hypertension, etc.
1: I started this interview with, I think, a mistake a lot of people make, and I kind of lament it. I started this interview by talking about how Ozempic or GLP-1 drugs were an exciting potential treatment for alcoholism. But the real fact is there already are drugs that are known to help. And so the real conversation should be, and I'm glad it's taking this turn. I'm glad I've sort of made this mistake in real time. There's kind of like a cultural stigma prescribing problem. Not really like a science gap, because drugs to help with alcoholism already exist. I suppose it is exciting that Ozempic, GLP-1 drugs could help. But the real story is, like, why aren't people getting the help they need?
0: Right. I would say, David, you have not made any mistake. You're absolutely right. You know, as a physician, as a scientist, this is the most exciting time of my professional career. So let me make this clear. We do have effective treatments for alcohol use disorder. Three of them in particular are FDA approved. So any doctor could prescribe naltrexone, acamprosate, disulfiram. Now, the number of medications we have to treat diabetes, hypertension, is actually huge. So the point I'm making is, first of all, the three medications we have, they don't work for all patients. There's a lot of variability in response, which is not unique to this medication. All medications work for some patients, but not others. Precision medicine. But also the other problem is just the three medications. You know, I'm an internal medicine doctor by training. I train people with cardiovascular problems, with liver problems. In this field of medicine, you have dozens of pharmacological treatments you can choose, combine, compare. You try one and then you try another. I'm sure there are people in the audience listening to us who have hypertension. They will say, oh, yeah, this doctor is right. I went to my doctor. He tried this medication, but then he tried with another one. For alcohol, we only have three. So we need actually 30, not three. This is why it's an exciting time.
1: So I suppose it's good news that Ozempic GLP-1 drugs are a potential treatment. It seems like we need clinical trials, of course, but also we got to get the information out and so people can seek treatment if they need it.
0: Right. We need it both.
1: Lorenzo, I appreciate you coming on the show. This has been a fascinating conversation. Thank you for your time.
0: Absolutely. Very exciting.
1: Dr. Lorenzo Leggio is a physician and scientist at the National Institutes of Health. That is a wrap on the show. Thank you for tuning in to The Last Show. 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We'll catch you then.
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11: Last year, Calgary saw a record 38 traffic fatalities. What led to these deaths? What can be done to prevent them in the future? Join Sarah Crosby as she explores these questions and more in the special series, Didn't Make It Home, Calgary's Deadliest Year on Its Streets, with special guests from Leading Mobility. Tuesday, May 12th through Friday, May 15th at 8:05 a.m. on QR Calgary Mornings.
13: The world is changing, and it's getting harder to separate fact from fiction. At Global News, we're committed to objective journalism that cuts through the noise. 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Global News.

0: This is Global News. I'm Russell Skeet. It's partly cloudy and 14 degrees at 10 o'clock. Sundry RCMP say they are evacuating some residents of Clearwater County tonight because of a fast-moving wildfire. Mounties say anyone within a 10-kilometer radius of Crownland, starting at the intersections of Highways 734 and 584, are being evacuated due to the out-of-control wildfire. Police say they've set up blockades at the corners of Highways 734 and 591, the corner of Coal Camp Road and Highway 734, as well as on Highway 584 east of Highway 734. Police say no one is allowed to enter the area by any means while emergency crews are responding. The public is being advised to avoid the area and revise any travel plans to the area over the long weekend. Two teenagers are facing charges after a serious attack on a 14-year-old girl sitting hurt a hospital. It happened Monday. It was all caught on a video shared on social media. The video shows a 14-year-old girl pinned to the ground and beaten by two teens. The video was uploaded to social media and is a hard watch for Megan Jakes, who says her daughter was a victim of bullying.
1: When my daughter was threatened to be jumped, it wasn't just, I'm going to beat you up. It was, I'm going to kill you. So seeing this just, it really is triggering.
0: The girl was taken to hospital in non-life-threatening condition. The alleged attackers, both 14, have been arrested and face charges of assault causing bodily harm. One of them faces an additional charge of assault by choking. The city has reached a new milestone in flood resilience with the completion of the Sunnyside Flood Barrier. The 2.4-kilometer barrier along Memorial Drive protects the communities of Hillhurst and Sunnyside from a 1-in-100-year flood. Now, Charlie Lund, chair of the community's flood committee, is hoping the remaining beautification work will make the barrier look a little better.
2: Don't get me wrong. We are pleased that the flood barrier is here and protecting the community. We are less pleased by the current appearance of the flood barrier, which is kind of industrial. We see them doing work, and we hope that that work ultimately makes it a more pleasing flood barrier to look at.
0: Mid-May through mid-July are the 2 months when the river flooding is most likely to occur. Although there is an above-average snowpack, it's not a significant cause of concern for city officials unless there's a fast melt together with heavy rainfall upstream. Alberta's real estate regulator has awarded more than $1.4 million in compensation to claimants in what it found to be a complex Ponzi scheme. The group hopes it's a step towards building trust, but those impacted say they are far from being made whole. It's a more than seven-figure payout for claimants of what regulators describe as a complex bridge financing scheme. The Real Estate Council of Alberta hopes it's the first step toward making things right. RECA says former REMAX Central agent Eric Drinkwater's scheme that dates back to 2021 involved more than 70 possible victims, including many who lent him tens of thousands of dollars and were promised a quick and often lucrative return. Drinkwater's license is now suspended. He's also facing criminal charges. James Bannister says he lent him roughly $300,000.
3: With my kids and my wife and opportunities and things that we couldn't afford, or sports we couldn't put them into, because I've been just so overwhelmed with what this has put me through.
0: Earlier this week, the council awarded compensation to 15 applicants. Three were denied. The payouts vary, but are capped at $35,000 per transaction. In sports, Captain Nick Suzuki and Jake Evans scored 68 seconds apart late in the second period, and the Montreal Canadiens took out the Buffalo Sabres 6-3 to take a 3-2 lead in their second-round playoff series. Cole Caulfield, Josh Anderson, Ivan Demidov, and Alexander Texier also scored for Montreal, which hosts Game 6 on Saturday. And the late game has the Vegas Golden Knights looking to eliminate the Anaheim Ducks. They lead the series 3-2. Vegas leads this one 4-1 in the third. Environment Canada Calgary weather: a few clouds, windy and 8 tonight. Mix of sun and cloud, chance of afternoon showers and 14 tomorrow. Rain or snow and 4 on Saturday. It's 14 degrees. Breaking news when it happens. Our next scheduled news at 11. I'm Russell Skeet.
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8: Hey, buddy. Welcome to the show. It's Thursday.

It's May 24th today. Boy, this is going to be a busy one, isn't it? Listen, I know a lot of you will have thoughts that you want to share, and I am eager to hear them. The numbers are 780-451-8800-403-974-8255. You can send us a text, and we have built in a lot of time for your calls today to get your reaction to the news from yesterday. A lot of people have been saying, I'm not surprised. I don't profess to be a legal scholar by any stretch of the imagination. I don't know from lawyers. I don't know. It's not even an area of interest to me. So I don't follow it all that closely. So I'm not

0: going to sit here and claim to know better than the judge who made the ruling. But I will say this. And if you're just getting caught up here, the judge yesterday quashed the Alberta separation petition. You remember that the petition, the counting, the process of advancing the petition beyond the signature stage was paused because First Nations in Alberta had applied for and been granted an injunction. Well, the question of whether or not this was a constitutional process and or whether or not consultation with First Nations had to happen as the Constitution stipulates in order for this to go ahead. Nobody debates the fact that if we get to the point of separation, absolutely. Even perhaps the point of actually forming a referendum question, absolutely. There needs to be a consultation process. The question seems to be when that is required. The Premier, if you remember, when the referendum rules were changed back late last year, there was an instant outcry from First Nations saying, no, you can't just go ahead and begin a process that will violate treaty rights, constitutional rights, without talking to us about it. The Premier immediately said, you're right, don't worry about it. We're going to amend the legislation. And she did, to say it must respect all rights. Now, there was no legal binding to that. It was just a kind of, yeah, don't worry, we got it. We got it. We know, right? And that was written into the law. There was no if not, then it won't kind of a thing. And but she did say at that time, but if there's a question, the chief electoral officer can kick it to the courts. And guess what? Chief electoral officer kicked it to the courts. That's how we got where we were yesterday. The court came back yesterday, Shana Leonard, the judge, bringing in a decision that no, this cannot proceed. This is not constitutional because there was not a consultation process. Elections Alberta should have never approved this question because in order for this to even get the ball rolling, to get started on this, you need to have a consultation process. On the other side of the argument, Stay Free Alberta, the group that championed the petition, Jeffrey Rath is a lawyer. He's their lawyer. He's a big player in this movement, says, no, that's not true. You can go ahead and do this. I mean, no treaty rights were violated by simply asking the question, asking Albertans if they agree that we should have a referendum. The consultation comes later. So that's where we are. The judge ruled no, the consultation has to happen. The Premier disagrees. The Premier says there are, and not only the Premier, also people, as I say, within the movement saying, no, that there are errors in this judgment and they plan to appeal it. So now we have the province appealing it, and we also have the group behind the petition saying that they are appealing it too. But on the Premier's side of this conversation, yes, they're appealing. She thinks the decision is wrong.
1: Well, although our government does support Alberta remaining in Canada, we think that today's decision by the court will deny opportunity to well over 300,000 Albertans to have their petition verified by Elections Alberta. We think that this decision is incorrect in law and anti-democratic, and we will be appealing it as a result. Our cabinet and caucus will, of course, be meeting in the next couple of days to discuss the full context and make some decisions after we've had a chance to talk it through.
0: On the other side of the aisle, as you would expect, disagreement. Nad Nenshi, the leader of the opposition, says that's it. We're done.
2: But here's what we know now. This is a big deal. The government cannot have a separatist referendum this fall. Period. They cannot do it without defying the law, without defying the courts, and without knowingly doing something that is illegal.
0: Okay. I've seen a lot of that on social media. I've seen a lot of people saying, well, that's it. You tried, you failed, let's move on. With all due respect, with peace and love, if you think this ends this, you completely, 100% missed the boat. This does not end anything. This is not an end to what's been going on in this province. This is an inflection point. This is gasoline on the fire. This, for the people who are spearheading the separation movement, is yet another example of why Alberta needs to separate. You need to understand that. This is not a setback in their eyes. It's not a surprise in their eyes. It is more of their rights, their

0: will to determine all those sorts of things being trampled by now the courts. So this is not the end of anything. And even in the ruling, there still is a provision here where the premier can put this on the ballot herself. The referendum law that she wrote says she did it with 9 other referendum questions. Nobody put a petition forward on all the immigration stuff, right? That just happened. The premier wanted those 9 questions asked of Albertans this fall, so she came up with a referendum. She can do the exact same thing with this. I think she will. I honestly do. I think that's where we end up. And here's why. She doesn't have a choice. She has painted herself. This is bad for a lot of people in a lot of different ways. It is horrible for the premier of the province of Alberta. She, to my thinking, sort of recognized that within her base, there was a large contingent of people who wanted this to happen, and some who have wanted this to happen for a very, very long time. She recognized that and said, okay, well, I can't completely shut them down, so let's do this. Let's make it easier. And I think it's always been, don't worry, it'll work out. Don't worry, it'll work out, with the thinking that, you know what, this might even be a little leverage for us when we're talking to Ottawa. It won't pass. Don't worry about it. But we, you know, we'll just let the process play out. Then I can say that, you know, I listened to you, I tried to do it, and we can move on. That's not where we are now. Because now it's going to fall on her to make this happen. If you're going to wait for the courts to happen, she loses her job. Because the process, the legal, the way this would play out legally will take months, if not years, right? With appeals and all the rest of this stuff. It's not going to happen by October. No chance it happens by October. So if it doesn't happen by October, there's another annual convention coming up in November. Daniel Smith doesn't want to go to that with this, because immediately after the decision came out yesterday, the leaders of the separatist movement made it pretty clear. They're not surprised. They fully expected this ruling from the courts. Doesn't matter to them. Mitch Sylvester, you know Mitch, he's been a leader of this movement right from the very beginning, said, quote, I think he was talking to CBC, I think him and Jeffrey Rath both were, I believe she will give us the vote, and I really don't believe that any government in her position could do anything else. Jeffrey Rath, the lawyer with Stay Free Alberta and another big proponent of this entire movement, one of their spokespeople, went even further. He said, we're encouraging all 300,000 people who signed that petition to now go ahead and take out UCP memberships, saying they're going to be reminding her that they expect her to call this question, or there's any number of consequences that will flow from 301,000 new UCP members who support independence. So if Premier Smith wants to remain the Premier of Alberta, she has to remain the leader of the UCP. And if she wants to remain the leader of the UCP, she cannot. The polling shows the majority of UCP voters support the referendum. That's it. If she ignores that, if she doesn't grant a referendum question, she's done. That's it. She doesn't make it through the next leadership review this fall. I mean, I think that's just the reality that she faces. So her choice is ignore that at her own peril and end up on the, you know, the ash pile of other UCP and conservative leaders in this province that have been tossed aside, a la Jason Kenney and Alison Redford and Ralph Klein, and the list goes on, or appease them and run afoul of I don't know how many people in the province of Alberta that would say, once again, the courts have ruled, and she said, I don't care. I'm going to do this. It's an awful spot. I mean, it is a real, real mess for the premier and her alone. This is a problem for all of us in a lot of ways. It's a bigger problem for her, I think. I don't know what she's going to decide to do, but I think that's the spot that she's in. I could be wrong, but I think the reality is she cannot ignore this. She can't. People saying, oh, there you go. The courts have ruled. There's your out. No. That's not your out. Not even. Because it's not about being the Premier of Alberta, it's being the leader of the UCP. And they will hold her to account for this. So she has a situation where, okay, what do I do? You know, Colin Acheson, we've talked to Colin Acheson before on the show many, many times. He joins us every couple of weeks. He worked with Daniel Smith in her government. He worked with Jason Kenney. He worked with Doug Ford. He's been an insider in those parties for a long, long time. And says, yeah, if anything, Smith is in a real, real spot here.
1: I think Leslie is a great descriptor. The ruling really creates a bit of a democratic and constitutional collision for the province that they're going to have to navigate. And the government really has two obligations at the same time: respect and navigate the court process, which the premier said she's going to do, while also trying to respect the democratic voice of the

0: hundreds of thousands of Albertans who signed a petition demanding a vote. And a responsible government cannot simply ignore that level of public sentiment. You can't govern a province by telling hundreds of thousands of citizens their concerns are invalid or unacceptable. And that's where the challenge now lies for Danielle Smith and her government to navigate, going through the court process, appealing, kind of get that clarity through the courts on what is constitutional, what isn't constitutional, but also find a way to appease this large and growing and probably much angrier group of Albertans moving forward, because if not, that's going to cause even more headaches than she's currently having. So it's a really tricky and, I think, messy situation, and it's going to be challenging for those in the legislature to kind of navigate over the next few months.
1: Yeah, challenging to say the least, Colin. No question about it. It's going to be really, really challenging. Okay, tons of reaction here. There's all kinds of people have weighed in, including the Prime Minister. I'll bring you some of his comments, but I do want to hear from you. 780-451-8800-403-974-8255. Give us a call or send us a text. We've got text that I'll get to. We've got some callers on the board. But what do you think this means? Like, it doesn't slow anything down, I don't think. It might be a bit of a speed bump, but I think we're still headed on the same course, but it's even more contentious now than it was earlier today. We'll take a break and get started on more reaction right after this.
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0: following the rules. They hold referendums. Obviously, we support that. That means respecting the rights of Indigenous peoples, respecting the rights of people to privacy. It means if it's a referendum on separation in any province, it has to be consistent with the Clarity Act. And our role is to make sure those... It's a role of other authorities in many cases to ensure that those rights are respected. With respect to the Clarity Act, as I'm sure you know, ultimately Parliament has a role in making the judgment about the question.
1: As Prime Minister Mark Carney talking this morning about the decision yesterday and where we are with the referendum, and as he said, and you know, he's staying above all of this as best he can, which I think is the smart play for him. We respect the process as long as it's done according to the rules. And, you know, he's sort of not weighing in one side or the other. Taking a look at the text line, I haven't signed either petition, and when it comes to a referendum, I will vote to stay in Canada. But I have a message for all the progressives like Nenshi and Lukaszek, etc. Let them have their vote. I'm with you on that. I agree. I think we're at a point now where the more back and forth we have on this, we only entrench the views, we anger more people, we turn this less into an analytical and, you know, even an economic conversation. It just becomes one about, boy, I'm really pissed off. And when emotion starts to rule the day, things get worse. And I think we've been there for a long time for a lot of people, and more people get added to that cohort as this goes along. Interesting question. Like I said off the top of the show, I'm no lawyer. Don't take legal advice from me. But the Alberta government didn't initiate the petition process. Citizens did through a lawful process. So how does the court decide the government then failed in their duties when they were not the ones who initiated? It's a fair question. And I was doing some reading about it because I thought the same thing. To the best of my understanding, and again, I'm no lawyer, so I could be wrong. The ruling said Elections Alberta shouldn't have even approved this question because in order for a question, a petition to be approved, to go out into the field, it needs to meet some checks and balances. One, the question that it's asking cannot violate the Constitution. So the ruling that came out yesterday said Elections Alberta should not even have approved the question to begin with because it violated some of the rules. Okay, so that's why. So it's not the citizens' process that was ruled unconstitutional. It was the fact that it was even put into the field that was ruled unconstitutional. But here's another question that goes to that. It's not a government of Alberta petition. It's not a government of Alberta motion. It's the citizens, like you say. So why is the government of Alberta appealing it? The group behind the petition is appealing it. Well, it's their petition. I get that. It's not the government's, though. Do you think if the Forever Canada, the Thomas Lukaszek petition, had been in the same mess as this particular petition was, do you think the province would have appealed that one? I, for one, do not. But I guess maybe because it's Elections Alberta that kind of got wrapped in here in terms of the question shouldn't have been put forward to begin with, then maybe that's the... I don't know. I don't know. It's interesting. And like I say, there's legal minds out there weighing in all over the place that can answer some of your questions if you want. That's where we are. Okay, 780-451-8800-403-974-8255. Let's get started on some of your calls here. We got Tesla Jim in Calgary to get things going. Hey, Jim.
2: So here's what my problem with this is that the Kazakh's question is the same.
1: Yes.
2: So why does First Nations get a chance to just, oh, because the question's asked this way, we're going to appeal it?
1: Well, hang on. I think because what Kazakh's question is Alberta should remain in Canada. And if the answer to that is yes, and that's what wins, then there is no change to anything. So you can't violate treaty rights. You can't violate constitutional agreements because nothing changes. Do you know what I mean?
2: But the problem, no, I don't agree. Because I can sign both petitions if my answer is for what I want the same. So I want Canada to leave or I want Canada to separate. What's the difference? The petition in itself and the question in itself gives the citizens the same result for what they want.
1: It does, but I think the way the question is framed, the action that follows would be Canada should remain part of Canada. If the answer is no, then we're in the same position. You're right. But I think the way the question is framed, it doesn't, you're not trying to change anything. Do you know what I mean?
2: It's true to appoint a judge. It still has the same element. So really, for the most part, the judge did say, if I heard him right, that the referendum itself should not have been asked. So that should apply to both referendums, or both choices, both questions.
1: Well,
2: the judgment is that they didn't consult First Nations on the Lacazette question. It's technically the same question.
1: In the ruling, it said explicitly, it said the removal of Alberta from the country by definition violates Treaties 6, 7, and 8, I think, because there's lands involved in all the rest of that stuff. But I see your point, Jim, in terms of if Lukaszek's question loses in a referendum, well, now we're basically in the same position.
2: Well, really what it is she should put Lukaszek's questions there, because First Nations has already got the ruling on the other question, so they can't go against this question. So the people who want to separate could still say no to Lukaszek's question, and,
1: yes,
2: and First Nations have already got the ruling. You went down that road, not this road.
1: Yes, yes. Yeah, and you get to the same spot, right?
2: Yeah. So you played your card. That's it. You're out of the game. That's my thoughts, anyway.
1: No, Jim, I agree with you, and I think that's the out for the premier. She has two outs. One, the way she wrote the law, she's done it. She's put 9 other referendum questions in with no petition. She said, I want answers to these questions, so I'm going to ask them of you. She can do the same thing here. There's nothing that will stop her from doing that. The whole constitutional thing, you get into that, I don't know how that works, right? You'd have to do that. Maybe she has time. I don't know. I'm not sure. But there is the other petition that is there. Now, Lukaszek says he doesn't want that to lead to a referendum question. He just wants a legislative statement. But there's 400,000 people, I think a lot of them signed that thinking it was a referendum saying we want Alberta to stay. That's all confusing. Committees kicking that back and forth. But that's the out. Well, we've now got 700,000 people that want to stay. So we're going to give them to them. I'll take a quick break and continue with your reaction right after this.

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9: 780-451-8800-403-974-8255. Let's keep working our way through these calls here as we get your reaction to yesterday's decision by an Alberta judge that there would be a rejection of the separation petition in this province. Cliff in Calgary, you're on the air. Hey, Cliff.
10: I'm just curious as how the Quebec question that they asked years ago was legal, but the one that the separatists want to ask is not legal. And I don't think it really matters because the one that Lukasik did, I think if we vote no, that no, we don't want to stay in Canada, we're in the same path.
9: We get to the same place, yeah. Yeah, as we were talking about with Jim. I don't know, I mean, I don't know if some of the, like, everything changed after that referendum, like the Clarity Act, the Supreme Court, all that stuff came after the Quebec referendum. But where the Indigenous consultation piece came in, Cliff, I'd have to double check on that.
10: Yeah, and I'm not sure either.
9: Yeah, maybe it wasn't part of the Quebec process. And the other thing is, I mean, and again, I don't know the law intimately at all, and I'm no lawyer, but, you know, I think when the supporters of this movement say, well, the consultation doesn't need to happen to just simply ask the question, does it? That's sort of where they're at. Like, no rights are being violated or even threatened right now. Once you start an actual process, once it goes to a referendum, maybe you need to take an extra step. But right now, I mean, I kind of understand that argument, to be honest with you. Again, I'm no lawyer. Steve in Calgary, you're on the air. Hey, Steve.
11: You know, you put five law professors in the same room, you get five different answers.
9: It seems that way, doesn't it? Yeah, yeah.
11: Okay, but so which one's the expert? Well,
9: yeah.
11: That's why you have a Supreme Court.
9: Yeah.
11: But separation, anyone thinks that's easy. England, all they did was separate from a trade pact, and they're about to lose their eighth prime minister in 10 years.
9: Oh, I know.
11: Kind of
9: it's
11: like
9: such
11: Mexico
9: a mess.
11: When they split from Spain. But the bottom line is this. A constitution is really only as good as who recognizes it. For instance, two examples. India and China recognize Russia's claim on Crimea. So that constitution there means nothing. After the Berlin Wall fell, the people in Prague, Czechoslovakia, said, you know what, we want to be a manufacturing country, and you Slavs, you just want to be farmers, and you're draining our resources. So that's it. Bye-bye. Okay, we're gone. And as long as the other countries around the world recognize the Czech Republic, which is now Czechia, that's all it took. So if Alberta, let's say 90%, and they're not going to get that. In fact, it never was going to pass.
9: Right.
11: But let's say they got 90%. All they don't have to negotiate a damn thing with Canada. All they got to do is get Trump, China, India to say, oh, yeah, we recognize you. We'll do trade.

0: you. That's it's not a done deal. But
1: yeah, I know what you mean. Yeah,
0: 90% of the hard work is done. So the bottom line is this. I think the vote should go through. The native population should have stayed silent because this was going to be defeated 80-20, and then it would have put an end to everything. But now all it does is fuel people saying, like, wow, this is incredibly unfair. Maybe we should vote yes.
1: Anyway, I agree. I agree with you 100%. I mean, listen, I'm not going to speak for Indigenous groups, and if they think it was the right move to do, to go ahead and... file a court injunction. I mean, then fill your boots. That's what they're going to do what they think is best for them, and that's fine. I'm not judging that. But what I'm saying is what we've done now by throwing up this barrier is fuel the movement even more. Literally, that's what happened. And because it just serves as yet another example, right? Like a lot of this is the fact that the people that are part of this, the separation movement in this province is built on anger. It's built on frustration. It's built on we just take our money. We don't get anything that we want. Nobody listens to us. On and on it goes, right? Well, this is an example of that. Like they simply wanted to run the question. They wanted to hold the referendum, and I agree with Steve. It wouldn't pass. I mean, there was polling out this week that showed support at 17%. Now, that's a bit of an outlier. I think typically it's closer to 20-25, somewhere in there. But when you take a look at the hardcore dyed-in-the-wool, yes, I'm voting to separate come hell or high water, it's about 8%, 10% if we're being generous, right? The rest are, yeah, maybe. I don't know. So I don't think it was going to pass either. But I bet you that number's ticking up. I'll bet you it's ticking up at least within the... You know, if you take the 20-25% that say, yeah, I could be convinced that way, the 8 or 10% of them that are voting that way no matter what is going up because it's just, yeah, see, exactly, this is it. We just wanted to, maybe we just wanted leverage. We wanted, they call it the knife to the throat, right? We wanted to put pressure on Ottawa and say, we're serious about this, but look what happened. We can't even do that. So the anger and the frustration gets fueled and it goes further. I think you're absolutely right, Steve. This is a, and people out there are now saying, okay, now this is over, we can move on. Are you crazy? Not a chance. If you think we've heard the last of this, you've missed a bunch of chapters along the way. We're not even close. This is just getting started. Wes in Edmonton, you're on the air. Hey, Wes.
2: Good morning. Yeah, I agree that the hardcore supporters are probably more angry.
1: For sure.
2: But, you know, I think Parker is the leader of this movement.
1: No, Parker's not. The leaders of this actual group with the petitioner, Jeffrey Rath, Mitch Sylvester, Parker's with another group.
2: But he's the one that's pushed most of it. I think with his behavior lately of disrespecting the election laws and disrespecting the people of Alberta, the people that are on the fence are going to vote against it. But
1: some maybe.
2: Yeah, I kind of think that Danielle Smith's career is over and they're going to put someone in there that supports it more.
1: Well, I think she's got a choice to make. Either she puts it on a referendum ballot or she's done. I agree with you. I think she will be removed.
2: Yeah, I say put it on the ballot, make the referendum and see what happens. Yep. It's going to be defeated and then it... Theoretically, if not defeated and gone forever, it's moved back. It's lost all its momentum for years and years.
1: Yeah, Wes, I think so. And here's the thing. What happened yesterday only complicates matters. If we had just gone ahead and done the referendum at the beginning and it didn't pass, right, then we get to a situation where, like Wes said, well, we ran it up the flagpole. Nobody saluted. Sorry, guys. Better luck next time. And we move on. Now you've got a situation where you can't do that anymore because even, I think Danielle Smith ultimately will make the decision. And what she's going to tell us is, hey, listen, 700 people signed two different petitions. Democratically speaking, you can't ignore that proportion of the electorate. You can't, I mean, you know, it's almost 1 million people that want to say on this. We can't ignore that. We must allow that to happen. That'll be the defense that's given. But then the immediate response from the we shouldn't do this side is going to be, but the courts ruled you can't. The courts ruled it's illegal. And once again, just like with the teachers and just like with how many uses of the notwithstanding clauses have there been? 4? 5? Once again, it's you just doing what you want to do. That will be the criticism that she takes. So she may well get through the leadership review or whatever the AGM holds for her as coming.

0: upcoming fall, but it creates more problems for her going forward in terms of, yeah, but the courts had ruled and you went ahead and did it anyway. We've talked about this a lot with Premier Smith, right? In terms of, you know, you get the answer, but if it's not the answer that you want, you keep asking the question anyway. We've seen that happen time and time again. So she's painted herself into a corner here, I think, and it'll be interesting to see what the plan is to get out of it. But I think ultimately the question needs to go to a referendum. I don't think she has a choice anymore. Ben in Grand Prairie, you are on the air. Hey, Ben.
1: Hey, morning, Shay.
0: Hey.
1: So, Danielle Smith, I think it's inevitable. We were talking about it last year. This road that she chose, whether she's going to get burnt or not, I don't think it's a question of if, it's when. Even if she decides to put the ballot question on the ballot this fall, if the separatist movement takes over the UCP party, we in essence have a separatist party running this province, because they will be calling all the shots.
0: Ben, the polling shows 57% of the UCP supporters in this province already want separation anyway.
1: Okay, so let's say the UCP party is, let's call it what it is then. The UCP party is a separatist party then. They're just not coming out.
0: That's been thrown around a lot. I mean, there's a lot of people that have been saying that for a while. You're right. You're not the first to say it.
1: And you know, unless Danielle Smith actually comes out and says, yes, I am a separatist, that will not satisfy this group of people once they hijack the party. And they will put somebody in place, your previous caller said, they're going to put somebody in there that is going to do their will and call the shots. And you know what? We've basically lost the UCP party in Alberta to a separatist force. That's what I think is going to happen. The slow bleed and the slow drip, that's where we're heading.
0: Ben, that's the plan. Jeffrey Rath said yesterday, right now the push is, forget all this court nonsense. Go ahead. If you signed the petition, now we need you to go get a UCP membership, and we'll make it clear. There are consequences if you don't put this to a referendum in the fall. They've said that. It's not like it's a secret. That's the plan. He talked about it publicly on TV yesterday.
1: Okay, so I mean, even if half those people, 150,000 people, get memberships, like I say, in essence, we've lost the UCP party. They are no longer the United Conservative Party. They will be a separatist voice for Alberta.
0: At least, Ben, you're right. I mean, if this, we have to wait and see how it plays out and if it actually happens, right? But, you know, I read you the quote from Jeffrey Rath, and he was on CBC yesterday. I actually watched the interview. We asked Jeffrey to come on with us this morning. Sarah reached out to him, but he's probably a busy dude. He didn't get back to us. But the quote that he was on CBC yesterday, he said, we're encouraging all 301,000 people who signed the petition to now take out UCP memberships. And they're going to be reminding her that we expect her to call the question, or there's going to be any number of consequences that will flow from the 301,000 new UCP members who do support independence. So they're not being coy about it. It's not a veiled threat. They're laying it right out there. Do this or else. And we will take over the party membership. So the next time there's a leadership review, and I believe, correct me if I'm wrong, that happens this November, a month after when they expect to be holding their referendum. If they don't hold their referendum in November, they'll hold a different kind of referendum in October. It'll hold a different kind in November. And Danielle Smith is done. That's the threat coming from the organizers of this petition. Like I say, they're pretty blatant about it. 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
2: 0451-800-403-974-8255. We'll keep taking your calls here. Let's go to Ian in Lethbridge. Been waiting quite a while. Hi, Ian. Go ahead.
3: Hey, buddy. How you doing?
2: Good. How are you?
3: Not too bad. Hopefully you'll work with me on this here.
2: Sure, I'll try.
3: I've got a 50,000 foot view on this whole thing. Theoretically, I'm supportive of the democracy of the separation call, shall we say, for lack of a better word, towards the referendum. Mm-hmm. But as in was with the Freedom Convoy back then too, there wasn't just one issue that everybody that was participating in that had in their minds there. I would say half the population of the country right now, coast to coast, is really PO'd at the direction that this country is going in from the federal standpoint.
2: Yeah.
3: You know, we've got a federal government that's in place that are agenda-driven. We all know that now. And that can be argued, you know, till the cows come home. So the participants in the referendum vote are equally as frustrated at the bigger picture of what's happening to this country, just like I would be, being 66 now. It's different, way different than it used to be, and it makes no common sense the direction that our federal government's taking this country in. And so the people supporting the referendum are voicing that the best way they can in a democratic way at the local level, because they are fed up with the way this is going. And it started with the National Energy Program way back when. So the influence of the federal government is what's driving an awful lot of this dissent.
2: Oh, yeah, absolutely.
3: Whatever you want to call it, right?
2: Oh, for sure. It's driving the vast majority of it. And you make a good point, Ian.
3: So why can we not discuss some of those points as well like that, so we have a better understanding of just what's making everybody tick like that with, you know...
2: Well, I think we have. I think they've laid that out pretty clearly. And I think you're right. I bet you it goes back even before the NEP. But certainly that's when it really got kicked into high gear. And it's never gone away. It goes up, it goes down. And I think you're right. There is a level of frustration. I mean, the premier herself has said this really ramped up following the last federal election when they really thought we would be done with the Liberals. It didn't turn out that way. And they'd had enough.
3: Yeah. I think that's the message that's coming out. The bigger message that the 50,000 foot level is coming out of this whole process. You know, we can get into the weeds as far as locally, you know, all the back and forth that's going on right now that everybody's witnessing and participating in. Daniel Smith, as far as I'm concerned, has done a hell of a job representing the people's wishes, sort of thing like that. And I think she's a great leader, my opinion. Yeah. And she's got to navigate through this. Like, so she's, you know, she's got her back up against the wall in some ways there, but
2: she's
3: clear-headed in others.
2: Yeah, I don't disagree with anything you're saying. We'll see how she gets her way out of this. And you make a point, an interesting point that I think is important. There's a lot of people who did a lot of work, worked really hard on this. I'm not a separatist. I saw them and I never signed their petition and I never would. And if it went to a referendum, I would vote no every single day. Don't worry about it. I'm not a separatist. But there is a process. I mean, we live in a democracy, and sometimes you win, sometimes you lose, but everybody gets a shot, right? Everybody gets a say. Everybody gets a vote. And there's some people who work really, really hard on this movement, just as hard as on the other's movement, the Forever Canada, or whatever it is. And they played by the rules that were set by this province. It's unfair to them. I mean, the province set the rules. The province is... I was reading last night the number of changes that Daniel Smith has made to the process that led us here, and countering themselves and amending their own legislation. And she wanted this to happen, but it was just sort of, well, let's just lower the threshold and then it'll happen, without taking into consideration all the other things along the way. And that's how we got stuck in the spot that we're in now. But there's a lot of people who played by the rules that were set out by the government and did what needed to be done. And through no fault of their own, now they're what they wanted to see happen. And through the process that was laid out legally, it isn't going to happen. And that's not fair. And I get the frustration that they're feeling. I mean, I disagree with them. But listen, we live in a system where they have a right to do that. And those that went out and worked really, really hard, they're pissed off on two fronts. The whole voters list leak is really tainting what they did. We'll see if it affects any of the signatures down the road. Or maybe we won't. I don't know if they'll ever be counted. But the other thing is, this court ruling is kind of like, well, nobody told us. We did what we needed to do. This is what the premier said we had to do, and we did it. And now it's not good enough. So I get that frustration too. I really do. The whole thing's a mess. It was a mess to start, and it's just turned into an absolute fiasco. Jason and Camrose, you're on the air. Hey, Jason.
4: Hey, I've never called in before, so bear with me.
2: Oh, appreciate it. Okay.
4: I just want to say a couple things.

0: don't understand why we would have to consult about the question before having the question. I mean, we would have the question, and if it passes, then they have to negotiate.
1: Right.
0: The other thing is, like, I've been a conservative all my life, but I do not agree with these separatist guys.
1: Okay.
0: And what they're going to do is with the vote in Alberta again. So if they take over the UCP, there's guys like me that are going to be looking for another home.
1: Yes. Jason, I don't know. I mean, there's rumors that Nate Horner is going to be replaced as finance minister. He was asked this week if this should be put on, if Daniel Smith should just put it on a referendum. And he said, no, he didn't think so. So, I mean, listen, I'm reading into things. I'm speculating. I don't know if there are cracks starting to emerge within the UCP caucus because some of them are thinking the way you are. But I wouldn't be surprised if some are. We'll see where that plays out. But
0: yeah, these guys, I mean, they think they're gonna get power out of this, but really what they're gonna do is weaken the overall conservative vote in Alberta, and then you're gonna come up the middle.
1: Well, we've seen that movie before.
0: It's happened so many times, right?
1: Every time, I know. Yeah, Jason, good call. I'm gonna try and squeeze Rick in here before we have to get to a break. Hey, Rick, you're on the air.
2: Hi, thanks, Jay. I just think that one of the solutions would be to, rather than have a referendum that offers the answer of yes or no, because I guess statistics show that answering yes is more what people tend to do. They should do is say this. Check the following boxes. Box number one.

0: in Canada. I want Alberta to be part of Canada. Option number two, I want to separate from Canada. There's no yes or no options. Just say, which one do you pick? And then that covers
1: that's
0: all.
1: That's good and clear. Yeah, it's not about, I don't know how that would work. I don't disagree. Sure, that works for me. Okay, Steve, going to go to you. Got about a minute left here. Go ahead.
2: Hey, good morning. How are you?
1: Good. How are you?
2: Good. I'm in agreement on one of the comments earlier about people having a say in this province. I don't understand why our say is less than the Indigenous population in this country. I don't think we should have a say. We shouldn't be just cut off at the knees. My other point would be, I think Danielle should go ahead with the Stay in Canada petition. If she wants to find a way out of it, she's going to find out.
1: Yeah.
2: She's going to find out by that vote as to where her constituents stand and who backs her and who doesn't.
1: Yep, Steve, I think you're right. I think that's the out, and she may take it. Now, I don't think anybody's saying the Indigenous voice is worth more than your voice. They had to have a conversation. Right, I didn't get a chance to play it, but there's a former MP, an Indigenous guy, who was an MP in Manitoba for years, and he said the consultation, you don't have to agree with it at the end of the consultation, but you have to go through the process. So, and that's what the courts are saying didn't happen. Got to take a break. We're back after this.
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0: But cost of living is up. It's up. And there's no question about it. The problem is wages haven't kept pace. Unemployment has continued to tick up. So I think there's a reality that we're hitting a crunch for a lot of Canadians. And some new findings from new results from the Office of the Superintendent of Bankruptcy shows us that, yeah, for some Canadians, it's just become too much. Listen to this. Almost 40,000 Canadians filed for insolvency in the first quarter of this year. Record numbers in British Columbia. They have never seen this. It's up 16.2% year over year. PEI, Ontario, well, right around 15%. So it seems like for a lot of Canadians, it's come to a point where it's no longer sustainable and they're not able to manage it anymore. You got to think there's probably more that are perilously close to falling off that cliff, too. Let's find out how bad it is and where we might be headed. We're chatting with Doug Hoyes, who is an insolvency trustee. Doug, thank you for joining us. I appreciate your time to talk about this important topic.
1: Thank you.
0: For someone who deals with this every day, give us your take. I mean, those numbers are pretty alarming. How bad is it out there right now?
1: Well, it depends if you're at the top of the economic spectrum
0: sure.
1: or not. So
0: yeah.
1: if you're one of the people who are doing great, it's like, hey, look, the S&P yeah. 500 just hit a record today and yesterday and the day before. And, you know, real estate prices have eased off over the last couple of years. But if you bought your house 20 years ago, everything's still fine. You got tons of equity. So if you've been an asset owner, stocks, real estate, whatever, for the last few years, everything's pretty good. If you have not been an asset owner, like you've been a renter, well, okay, then you don't have the assets to fall back on when things get tough. But as you said, expenses are way up. Anybody mm-hmm. who's gone to the grocery store or the gas pump knows that. You don't need me telling you that. So if your expenses have gone up faster than your income, what do you do? Well, if you own a house, I guess you can just, you know, refinance or sell your stocks or whatever. But if you can't, how do you bridge that gap? Well, maybe I can't make my full credit card payment at the end of the month. Maybe I got to carry more debt. And if that keeps going on for month after month after month, you get into more debt, you get to the point where you can't handle it. Insolvency becomes the inevitable result. And as you just said, the number of people who are filing insolvency is way up compared to the last few years.
0: In reading through some of the findings and some of the reporting around this, it was interesting to see that the bankruptcies are climbing and people who get into repayment plans that enter into agreements to say, okay, this is what we're going to do. This is the plan. Proposals, I think they're called. That's falling, which I find, you know, if you're given the option, maybe the option is not available for some. How do we explain that phenomenon?
1: Yeah, you're hitting on a very key point here. So everybody conceptually understands what a bankruptcy is. I've got too much debt. I go bankrupt. I lose my stuff. Well, most people are going bankrupt, don't have any stuff to lose. A consumer proposal is the other option. In a consumer proposal, we go to everybody you owe money to and we say, hey, look, I don't want to go bankrupt. I can't pay you back in full, but can we make a deal where I pay you back something that I, you know, a chunk of what I owe? Okay, that makes sense. If you have a decent job, a secure job, you've got income, you can commit to a payment plan. A consumer proposal can be up to 5 years. In a bankruptcy, if your income goes up, you have to pay more. So every month that you're bankrupt, you got to report to your trustee and say, hey, here's how much I made this month. So if your income's going up while you're bankrupt, you're paying more. So a bankruptcy is not something you want to do if you either have assets you want to protect or you think your situation's going to improve. However, if you think, no, my income isn't going to go up, or maybe I'm going to lose my job, or I've already lost my job, a bankruptcy becomes a much better alternative. So why are we seeing the rate of bankruptcies increasing far greater than the rate of consumer proposals? Well, because people are not optimistic for the future. They don't think things are going to get better, and therefore the bankruptcy is not as punitive as the proposal. So rising bankruptcy rates and falling consumer proposal rates are a signal that, yeah, the economy is not doing great. People are uncertain. People are worried about the future.
0: Yeah, and not hoping things or not thinking things will get better. So the expectation then, I guess, is this continues. I mean, you take a look, you mentioned a bunch of the factors. And, you know, I mean, if you just take fuel prices, grocery prices, housing, I mean, you interest rates are supposed to go up. I mean, it doesn't look like this will be changing. Is the expectation we see more of this? Maybe the numbers even get worse.
1: Yes, I think that's exactly

0: exactly the expectation. And, you know, I'm a glass half full kind of guy. I would like to look at the positive side, but are gas prices coming down tomorrow? Are food prices coming down? Is real estate going to be fantastic and pull everybody up? I mean, I just don't see what the factors are that are going to make big changes. And you're right, there could be things that are happening that continue to get worse. So I don't see a drop in insolvency rates anytime soon, certainly not this year, maybe not over the next year or two.
1: I mean, it sounds trite, but is there anything people can do? Like, if you're getting close, I've always heard that, you know, people try to ignore it and hope it'll get better, and it doesn't, and then it becomes unavoidable. I mean, is there advice that you offer to people who are sort of on the edge, this knife's edge?
0: Yeah, you're right. Debt problems don't go away on their own. That's not the way interest works. It just keeps building and building and building. So if you think you have a problem, almost for sure you do. So I don't give advice to the government. The prime minister has never called me, so I've never given him advice. But if I'm talking to an individual person, which is what we're doing right now, I would say, number one, you want to do whatever you can to keep your expenses under control. And I know that's easy for me to say on the radio here, but it's like, okay, well, maybe I'm going to be cooking at home a lot more than eating out. Anything I can do to keep my expenses down, because every extra dollar you can save, that's an extra dollar that you can use to be throwing against your debt, paying it down quicker. If you don't have any debt, fantastic, build up a bit of an emergency fund. It is usually easier to cut back on your expenses than it is to increase your income. I mean, by all means, go talk to your boss, see if you get a 20% raise, but usually it is keeping your expenses under control that's the thing to do. So, I mean, I've talked to so many people over the last year who've said, yeah, you know what, I've learned to cook. I'm not eating out. I'm not ordering in. I can't do it. But as a result of that, I've actually started to be a little healthier. I know what I'm preparing. That's a good strategy.
1: And reality is, Doug, I'm sure a lot of people have been down that road and still found it wasn't enough, because it is what it is out there. I mean, you just take a look at the rising cost versus the lack of rising wages, although they go up just not at the same pace. I mean, sometimes it's still not enough.
0: Yeah, you're exactly right. And even if inflation was to drop to zero, that doesn't mean prices go down.
1: Right,
0: just stay at the level they're at. So it is very tough out there. And I think it's important that people who are doing well and who, as I said earlier, have benefited from the rise in asset prices have to understand that there's a bunch of people who have not benefited. So we shouldn't be casting judgment on anybody. Most of the people I talk to have done everything they could.
1: Yeah.
0: But you're right. It just isn't enough.
1: Yeah, it's only a last resort. Doug, great stuff. Thanks so much for being with us. I really appreciate your time.
0: Thank you.
1: Doug Hoyes, an insolvency trustee, talking about this situation. Yeah, the numbers are not good. Not surprising either, I don't think, right? When we've been talking about cost of living stories in this country, for I don't know how long, right? For years, right? We've seen the inflationary cycle. It just continues to go up and continues to go up. And then you get these one-offs that sort of absolutely spike things, like is going on right now with fuel prices. And then, as we know, with fuel prices, that just trickles down and everything sooner or later gets more expensive because, well, everything that you buy is touched by a fuel price. So there's no way around that. Costs are not coming down. And Doug makes a good point. Like when we were freaking out about, 10, 11, 12% inflation, particularly in food, and we got to get inflation down to 2, 3%. That's our target range. And we did it. Inflation is now within that range. That means prices are still going up 2 or 3% year over year. They're just not going up 11 or 12%, but they're not getting cheaper. The price is just not going up quite as fast as it was. And then you compare that and contrast that with what's happening with wages in this country, which are going up, but not at the same rate, not even remotely close. So, I mean, you don't have to be a mathematician or an economist to recognize that, okay, that's going to spell disaster for a lot of people. So the numbers are the first quarter of 2026, so, the first 3 months of the year, 37,000 Canadians filed for bankruptcy. That's the highest we've seen in over 15 years. 2009, at the height of the financial crisis, was the last time that we saw numbers that high, 37,000 people. And it's up over 8% from just last year. It's an 8.5% increase in what we saw in 2025. And again, depends where you are. BC saw the biggest spike, 16.2% increase year over year. 16.5% increase in BC. Prince Edward Island, Ontario, they're at about 15%, 15.3 and 14.7, respectively. But the number has spiked, and it's gone up to 20% of people in the first quarter filing for bankruptcy. 80% are on proposals. So they're not, it's not even the proposal plan, which lets you keep your stuff and work out a payment plan. That's not even an option for a lot of people. Things are pretty bleak out there. Are they going to get better? I don't know.
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1: Shea Ganem in for Alex Pearson. Yeah, again, not surprising, but troubling, right? When we talk about the rate of insolvencies and more Canadians throwing in the towel, declaring bankruptcy.

0: And for Alex Pearson, yeah, again, not surprising, but troubling, right? When we talk about the rate of insolvencies and more Canadians throwing in the towel, declaring bankruptcy, almost 40,000 of them in the first 3 months of this year. Let's go to the phone lines. We got Frank joining us. Hi, Frank, you're on the air.
1: Good morning, Shay.
0: Hi.
1: I don't think we're going to change the trajectory. I think it's going to get worse. I think that these are just the beginning phases and stages of wreaking havoc in the economy. And I think the new global world order now, where it's from these big giants, take, next countries. This is going to be a problem. I think it's just going to spiral further. And Shay, if you recall, it was about a year and a half ago, maybe even before that, a report was released by the federal government. They had a study that was undertaken, basically suggesting and indicating that the direction we're going into is going to be like the Wild West. People are going to have to live off the land to survive.
0: That was a possible scenario, a worst case scenario. Frank, I know what you're talking about. That was like a, it was almost like a war game kind of a thing. Like, let's game this out sort of a thing.
1: Yeah, there may be some legitimacy in what's going on, and maybe some of the assumptions they used back then was based on all these big changes, geopolitical changes around the world. We're really in a bad situation as we are right now. We hope the government kind of bails us out and improves the economy, but I think the foreclosures are just the beginning of a bigger development that's going to happen. And I think we're in for a rough period for many years.
0: Okay, thanks, Frank. The government, you're right, the government's working to try and turn things around. Pretty major announcement today. This has been something that's been talked about again. I don't even know how far down the road this takes us. But anyway, one of the big things that Mark Carney promised to implement was a new clean electricity strategy in our country. So we got the details on it today as far as, you know, how many details are available. And basically what they want to do is double the capacity of Canada's national electricity grid within the next 25 years, by 2050. So there'll be consultation launched and all the rest of this stuff. This was Carney's announcement this morning.
2: Canada will double its electricity generation over the course of the next two decades. Because the path to affordability is electrification. The path to competitiveness is electrification. The path to net zero is electrification. Electrification underpins everything. Our emissions, our environment, our economy.
0: Carney said that over the coming decades, Canadians will use more electricity because of the things we use every day, the cars we drive, the heaters in our homes, machines in our factories, on and on and on and on. Now, there is a push to electrification, for sure. Here's the economic side of it. Carney says to do that, to double the electricity grid, will require 130,000 high-skilled workers to be hired by 2050, 30,000 of those new jobs to be created within the next 2 years, by 2028. $1 trillion, the cost to get this done, and he did say that there would be some public sector money put into it, but this is the focus now. There was some good news for provinces. Like, you take a look at like BC, Quebec, Ontario, a lot of their electricity generation is done through hydro. That doesn't work in the prairies. There's not a lot of hydro to work on. So a lot of it's done through natural gas. And that's been a big, big bugaboo for a lot of the prairie provinces because, you know, natural gas got a bad rap. Can't generate it through natural gas. Carney did loosen that up and say, we're going to find a way for that to work, which I think will be good news for a lot of people on the prairies. But 130,000 jobs, 30,000 within the next couple of years. Darcy in Edmonton, you're on the air. Hi, Darcy.
3: Hey, Shay.
0: Hey.
3: Yeah, so the cost of living is only going to go up, and on a long enough timeline, people are not going to be able to afford everything. It's just
0: true.
3: Look at what's happened in the last 50 years. Look where the next 50 years is going. It's inevitable. And capitalism does not work. And we're going to have to, like, there's going to have to be some decisions made on capping grocery prices. There's going to have to be decisions made on capping the cost of living. Like, you can't keep breaking people. And, you know, unfortunately for all those who are going through bankruptcy, I feel for them. And unfortunately, it's only going to get worse. It's not going to get better.
0: Yeah, Darcy, I don't disagree. I think there's going to be, and costs are just outpacing wages. I don't agree that capitalism doesn't work. I think it's, you know, I was reading some interesting stuff about, I think it was Sweden, where they've moved away from socialism, you know, when I use the terms broadly, into

0: more capitalist approach, and all kinds of good things are happening economically. But you're right. In under that system, the argument against it is not everybody benefits equally, right? There are some people that are left behind. And I think it's a fair argument to say that number is growing. And then you've got the gap. I mean, you've got, you look at the people jetting off to China with Trump. I mean, some of those people have more net worth than entire nations, right? Like they could solve the debt problem of entire countries by writing a check. Like the gap between that 1% and everybody else just gets bigger and bigger and bigger and bigger. So I take your point on that, Darcy. People do get left behind. Eric in Calgary, you're on the air. Hi, Eric.
1: Hey, well, I feel for Darcy. Obviously, he's or somebody he knows having a hard time, and I think there are a lot of people having a hard time out there. But I do agree, capitalism is the best option out there to grow an economy, and I think Mark Carney sees that, and I like the direction he's taking right now, and it's pragmatic. The issue I have, and this has been, you know, an issue for since it's been around, is the Indian Act and the, you know, is it working? Is it working for us? Is it working for First Nations people?
0: Yeah.
1: I know there are an awful lot of First Nations people that feel that the agreements that they have signed aren't worth the paper they're printed on. I know there are a lot of First Nations who think they've been ripped off. I just wonder if it's time for a serious national discussion in conjunction with them on perhaps a redo that, you know, isn't going to bog us down when we're trying to, you know, build these projects over the next 20, 30, 40 years that we're continually fighting in court. So that's my point today. And I think that's something that should be addressed. I think it's headed to a lot of problems if we don't find a solution here. Besides going to court every time and trying to kick the ball down the road.
0: Yeah. But we're seeing that play out in Alberta for sure. Yeah. Eric, I mean, there's been conversations, but I think you're right. Who's benefiting? Is it working well? I know there's a lot of people with really, really good intentions, really, really want to make things better and for everybody involved. And, you know, but you're right. I think if you ask anybody on either side of that conversation, the reality would be, yeah, it's not working. I mean, just look, we don't have drinking water in some places. So there's no question that it could be done better. The problem arises when you try and figure out what that better is. And it's a touchy subject. It's a sensitive subject. You're right. There's a, you know, I think a lot of politicians are like, I'm not going near that because you take one wrong step and you're in big trouble, right, politically speaking. So it's a hard one. It's a hard one, but I think you're right. It is an important conversation to have. Okay, we're going to have to squeeze in a break. We'll continue with some of your calls when we come back. We're also going to get into this, surprisingly, as we're talking about soaring costs of living and people having a hard time getting by. Canadians are still planning to travel like crazy this summer. Travel seems almost immune. We'll find out why when we come back after this.

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But today is exactly that kind of day, and many of you will remember this ad for the rest of your lives. 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
8: 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We think that this decision is incorrect in law and anti-democratic.
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10: Shea Ganem in for Alex Pearson. We were talking earlier about Mark Carney and the announcement that there are going to be some new clean energy plans and doubling Canada's national grid by 2050 and all those sorts of things, which, okay, it's going to create a bunch of jobs, a bunch of economic activity. Great. On that front, though, when we talk about electricity and economy and jobs, some bad news today. You probably heard this, that Honda had plans to build a $15 billion electric vehicle plant in Ontario. They announced today that they're hitting pause. They're suspending those plans indefinitely. So you've got Carney coming out and talking about how the future is electric and how Canadians will be, you know, and he mentioned charging vehicles, you know, running vehicles electric, heating, all these sorts of things. The reality is it's still a tough business. And what happened here, I think, primarily, according to Honda anyway, is the United States ended their incentive program for electric vehicles. And that's it. Demand, the floor fell out. That was the end of it. Although, interestingly enough, globally, demand for EVs is up pretty substantially. And even in Canada, it's up a little bit. So there is a demand. But Honda announcing today that they're putting the brakes on this facility that they were planning to do. They put out a statement that says, Honda announced an indefinite suspension of the Canadian Value Chain Investment Project

0: in response to evolving business conditions, a change in external resource strategy, and shifting customer demand. They say, based on our revised strategic objectives, we've determined that an indefinite suspension of the value chain project is appropriate. We'll continue reviewing this as we go along. The reality is they reported a loss, which is like the first time in forever for Honda. You know, they typically do very, very well, but they actually reported a loss in the first quarter of this year. So how much of this is based on that and how much of this is based on, you know, the demand for electric vehicles? Not 100% sure. Carney talking about that today as well. And he says, you know, the demand is there. And he thinks the Canadians ultimately will opt for electric vehicles.
1: Well, a couple of things. One, it's a question. Ultimately, this is going to be a question of affordability, reliability, the performance of those vehicles, the relative costs there. The first component of that is going to be building electricity that itself is affordable. I mean, we start from an enviable position in the country, Canada, relative to international peers, some of the lowest electricity costs in the world. We want to reinforce that. That's why we need a comprehensive strategy that builds in the right order, that uses all the tools we have in order to spread costs over time, and that brings as many of the grids together as possible. Canadians will then make the choice what kind of vehicles they want to drive.
0: And you know, you see electric vehicles. It's not like no Canadians have chosen them, but I think if you travel to any other country on Earth, you'll see that a lot more people have chosen them, and they're a lot farther ahead than we are. It's a tougher sell in this part of the world, especially, you know, in the prairies again. You know, cold weather, I think, is a major factor, but the tech will get better over time. It's just a matter of when. So Honda announcing they're not going to go ahead with the plans. Like I say, first time ever that they reported a loss for a year, $2.7 billion. Honda doesn't lose money, but they did. They say the losses related to EV operations are a total of $16 billion. And Honda's statement is demand has declined considerably because of the rollback of environmental regulations in the U.S. along with other factors. And the Trump administration pulled incentive programs and, you know, changed the whole game. Canada did. But then we brought them back. We brought the incentives back because when the incentives went away, demand went away. So we're in a slightly different situation than the United States is. But Carney says, in terms of this Honda decision that was announced today, says it might be more about the company than it is for demand.
1: With respect to Honda, it's a disappointing decision. It's a decision about additional jobs, not current jobs, as you know, in Alston. But it's a disappointing decision. It's a decision that reflects the broader strategic position and financial position of that company. It's part of a global series of decisions that they've taken. I think the what's clear and has only been reinforced by the spikes in gasoline and prices and worldwide and the volatility of those prices, you know, electricity prices aren't moving all around, is that plus technological developments, the shift towards lower emission vehicles is certainly progressing globally and likely to progress here. But those are choices of Canadians. Those are choices Canadians will make.
0: Ultimately, they will make them. And so far, not a lot of them have made the decision to go electric. Like I say, some have. And I think in some places, it makes a whole bunch of sense. Like if you're living in Vancouver, for example, I think it makes a lot of sense, right? Depends on what you're using your vehicle for. But if you're going long distances, they still have that range limit on them. And then you got to stop and you got to charge it. I mean, the argument is, yeah, you got to stop and get gas, but okay, whatever. And then there's the concerns about cold weather and all the rest of that stuff. So it's still a tough sell in a lot of places. I've spoken with people who sell vehicles in Alberta, and they've literally had electric vehicles at the dealership that nobody wanted to the point where they actually moved them out. Now, this was a while ago. Maybe things are getting better. But the reality is for a lot of people, it hasn't worked. It doesn't for me. Like, I'm not interested in it. I'm still driving a gas-powered vehicle. I think that the tech eventually will get there. It'll get to a point where, you know what, it makes sense. And we all will be driving. Just take a look at what's going on with the price of gas. You wouldn't have to worry about it. It would be a nice spot to be in. So once it checks enough boxes for enough people, it works. But in the meantime, it sounds like the incentive program was really holding it up and was really making the program go in a lot of different places. And when that was taken away, so was a lot of the demand.

0: 780-451-8800-403-974-8255. Let's take a break, and then we'll come back and get into an interesting story as we're talking about these costs and choices people are making to try and save money. You take a look at the stats and the expectations for what Canadians are going to do when it comes to travel this summer. Full speed ahead. We'll talk about that right after this.
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5: Is the insolvency trustee about the state of affairs for a lot of Canadians and the fact that we're seeing an increase in the number of people who just can't make ends meet anymore, and they're actually throwing in the towel, declaring bankruptcy and moving on, you know, increasing numbers every month. The next story sounds a little weird, but like Doug said, he said, you know, there's people at either end, right? And for a lot of people, things are not as bad, you know, like he mentioned the S&P, the Dow Jones set a new record yesterday. Like, things are going really well in some ways economically, but in terms of cost of living, things are not going well, right? We see the fuel price increases, we see inflation, housing, interest rates, you name it. We've talked about it so many times for so long on all of these stations that it's an issue that we've all seen and dealt with. However, it doesn't mean that people have stopped doing the things that they enjoy doing. In fact, it continues apace, which in some ways surprises me, but there are ways to do it. I guess maybe people just need to be smarter about it, talking particularly about travel. And, you know, we're heading into the busy summer travel season. And think about the cost of a road trip this

0: year versus last year. What's fuel price? Probably, what, 50% higher than they were last year? I think that's at least what they are. Probably more than that. Like, maybe even almost 100% higher in some places, like double. So, you know, if you're going to be taking a road trip, it's going to cost you significantly more money than it did just last year. Well, actually, 3 months ago, to be honest. But regardless, and, you know, for people who are having a tough go of things, that might eliminate it. But 92% of travelers... 92% of Canadians, sorry, said they were expecting at least one trip within Canada this year. 2026, 92% of Canadians are planning to do some kind of travel within Canada. Fair enough. But 70% say they're planning to travel internationally. Still, though, the United States taking it on the chin, just 30% of Canadians saying they want to travel to the United States. Listen to this. The survey found that Canadians are expecting to spend about $7,000 on average on travel this year. It's not cheap to travel, as you know, but it's not slowing people down, and people are still planning to do it. $7,000 worth of it, as a matter of fact. So what's going on? Now, this is all numbers, and this is all data that came out from a new survey done by the Business Development Bank of Canada, taking a look at the tourism outlook. And not surprising, it's really good news for tourism in this country if that many Canadians are planning to travel within the country. But I spoke with Pierre Clairoux this morning, who is the BDC's chief economist, about how do we make sense of these numbers. Pierre, let's start with the big headline, I guess, and the survey shows that Canadians are still planning to travel, and that comes despite all the factors out there that might make you think they're not, right? Trips are still being planned. That's still in the works for the majority of Canadians, correct?
1: Yes, it's true, yeah. But at the same time, they expect to have to do compromise, so okay. They might choose more affordable accommodation, maybe traveling more off-season, and also to maybe doing more short trips, but they want to continue to travel.
0: Interesting. Yeah, I mean, there's ways to do it, of course, of being a little more prudent about how they plan it. And the majority of it, or at least most Canadians, are planning to do that travel within Canada, right? There are a lot of domestic travel.
1: Yes, and 92% said that they will travel in Canada this year. And the main motivation is they want to explore different parts of the country. You know, we have a very large country, so that's a first motivation. Second motivation is to visit some friends and family.
0: Yeah.
1: But also 39% said that they want to support Canadian businesses and the Canadian economy. So Canadians will continue to travel, and they choose Canada.
0: And, you know, I mean, in terms of supporting Canada and supporting Canadian businesses, it does, right? We know 2025, that was a record year for domestic tourism, better than ever before, correct?
1: You are perfectly right. You know, last year, tourism increased by 2.2%. They outperformed the economy. So the tourism industry did better than almost all other sectors. And like you said, it was a record year. And that the reason was more Canadians choose to travel in Canada in 2025. So with the result of the survey today, we believe 2026 is going to be another very good year for the tourist industry in Canada.
0: In terms of how much economic impact that creates, like when we talk about increases like that and record years in tourism, do we know what the dollars and cents are, like how much that translates to in terms of, you know, money flowing into that industry in this country?
1: Well, it's important because tourism is, you know, in every part of the country. It's not only in one region. You find tourism everywhere, and you find different subsectors. For example, accommodation increased by almost 4% last year. Restaurant and food services increased by almost 3%. So tourism is a large industry, but it's an important industry everywhere. We have thousands

0: travel and to explore it. Is there still some of that sentiment about people avoiding the United States? I know we're seeing an increase in people traveling to the United States very, very recently. I think the latest month's data shows us that people might be going back. But or is that still there? Are still people saying, you know what, I don't want to go to the United States right now?
1: It's still there. In the survey, 67% of Canadians said they don't want to travel to the United States. And we're still, you know, if when we look at the data of Canadians crossing the border, we're still down by 30%.
0: Wow.
1: So even a year after, you know, the tariff imposed on Canada, Canadians are still avoiding the U.S.
0: Yeah, the sentiment's still there. What about other destinations? Like, what about overseas? What about Europe? Always popular. Are Canadians staying away from that, or is that still something that people are willing to do?
1: No, they're still traveling around the world, and they are traveling a little bit more outside the U.S., so they're not traveling only in Canada. So we see that they are traveling in different parts of the world, but the number of travel to of trips to the U.S. has been going down.
0: Gotcha. Okay. In terms of the different things that might make people, you know, plan a little closer and make different decisions, the cost of fuel, we see these stories every day, Pierre. You know, I mean, airlines canceling routes or cutting back on routes, putting in different fuel surcharges. I mean, how big of a consideration is that for Canadians as they make summer travel plans? It has to be, especially if you're doing like a road trip, right?
1: Yes. And I think, you know, what we get from the data is that they will be still traveling, but they will travel differently. So they are ready to make compromise. So looking for more affordable accommodation, they might change their trip. They might have a shorter trip. So they will continue to travel, but obviously they feel the economic pressure, especially with the recent oil price increase. But the, you know, one of the main reasons why they travel is to visit friends and family. So this is a strong motivation. So despite the fact that, you know, you pay more for gasoline, they will continue to do that, but they will

0: change their trip in order to be able to do that.
1: When we talk about travel, international travel, and travel to the United States too, where does the dollar fit in? Because that's a big consideration too. Does it help? Does it hurt? I mean, how do people plan for the dollar? Because it's not great, as you know, Pierre.
0: I know, and it's hurting, or, you know, it's encouraging people to travel in Canada, I would say.
1: Yeah.
0: Each time you go outside the country, you go to the U.S., or if you go to Europe, for example, the Canadian dollar is quite weak. So, obviously, it's much more expensive for Canadians. Canadians are still traveling, but it's one good reason to travel in Canada. When you travel in Canada, you don't have to worry about the currency. So, it should be one motivation for Canadians to travel across the country.
1: So I guess the takeaway here then is, you know, despite all of the indicators that might tell you that people would be staying home or, you know, canceling travel plans, they aren't. They're going ahead. And if you're in the domestic, if you're in the Canadian tourism industry, you're probably in shape for another really, really good year, I guess.
0: That's what we're expecting. 2026 is going to be a good year for tourism. And one of the reasons is because Canadians are traveling more in Canada. And there's a number of good reasons for them to do that. And I think 2026, businesses in the tourist industry, they will benefit from that trend.
1: Pierre, thanks so much for spending some time with us this morning. I really do appreciate your insight, sir.
0: Okay, thank you.
1: Pierre Clairoux, the BDC's chief economist, talking about their survey results into tourism.

0: even better. And I was shocked by some of these numbers. For every Canadian traveler that is headed abroad, okay, outside of the country, doesn't matter if it's going to the United States or Europe or anywhere else, if they switched one overnight stay, one night of their stay abroad, they decided to stay in Canada one night, it would generate up to $4.6 billion in additional GDP. Just switching one night of their trip. So when we see these increases that are happening, it's pretty awesome. Like, there's a big impact. I know there's a big focus on tourism and, you know, just given the whole I'm not going to the United States sentiment that took over last year, we saw Canadian tourism destinations absolutely booming and just having a great time of it. But the numbers are really massive. Really, really massive. And it's not surprising because they surveyed, they said to Canadians, okay, why? Like, with the cost of everything, and we're doing stories on cost of living getting out of hand, why is travel still something that you're doing? And 58% of those who surveyed said they consider travel a, quote, central or important part of their lives. And 81% said they would make, you know, compromises to their travel plans this year, cheaper accommodations, traveling at a time when things are a little bit cheaper, but they're not canceling. They save themselves on average about $43 a night when they travel domestically by finding these kind of costs. So we'll be interesting to see what the costs are when they, you know, game it all out after this summer season, because you've got to think that in reality, just the fuel costs alone. Like, if you're driving somewhere, the fuel costs are crazy. And then we've seen what happens with airfares because they're passing on the fuel costs to passengers too. So it's not getting any cheaper to travel, not by any stretch. Maybe even get on a cruise ship. They might be there. They're going to have to do some things to try and promote their cause. But in terms of traveling, be it by car or by plane, it's absolutely not getting any cheaper. But it's good for us as a country in terms of GDP and what it does. 2026, you know, 2.5% increase in traveler spending in Canada, which is astronomical. It's fantastic. It's billions of dollars. And then the dollar doesn't hurt either. That's the big thing. Like, I know a lot of people say, I'm not traveling to the United States because of Trump or whatever the case may be. And there's no question, there are people that are in that camp that have said, yeah, I don't want to be part of the crazy down there right now. I'll skip my trip to the United States this year. But the reality is, it's the dollar is not helping you either. It's below 75 cents and staying there. So, you know, it stings. You know, you go for dinner or whatever, you get the credit card bill and you're like, oof, a couple $100. And then you get the Canadian credit card bill and it's $300. Like, it's nuts. So I think that plays into it more than we let on. You know, we talk about the elbows up and all that sort of stuff. That's part of it, no doubt about it. But the other part of it is just cost a truckload of money. Got to take a break. We'll be back right after this.
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9: From the National Newsroom of the Canadian Press, I'm Rob Westgate. Prime Minister Mark Carney says his government is open to selling public assets if the proceeds could help fund new infrastructure. A Transport Ministry discussion paper published last week on ports and trade suggests the government is also open to amalgamating some key ports while selling off others. Carney says the government will be transparent.
10: Are we looking in certain cases of, are there assets that the federal government has that we could recycle the investment into supporting building new assets? Airports is an example that is out there.
9: The November federal budget and the April spring economic statement both mentioned exploring new ownership options for the country's federally owned airports. Meanwhile, Ottawa is investing $12.4 million in BC's forestry sector. Energy Minister Tim Hodgson says the funding will prioritize 14 projects.
11: These projects will advance new low-carbon wood technologies, expand the use of mass timber in construction, support Indigenous groups in the forestry sector businesses they operate, increase the capacity of manufacturers to add more value to wood products here in British Columbia, and diversify Canada's forest products and export markets.
9: Last week, the federal government announced $1.5 billion in support for Canada's steel, copper, and aluminum sectors, drawing criticism from B.C. Premier David Eby as B.C.'s softwood lumber industry was left out. Speaking of hard-hit sectors, Honda Canada says it has indefinitely suspended plans for a new EV plant in Canada that could have created 1,000 jobs. As a Japanese automaker looks to reduce its losses, Daniel Ross of Auto Insights company Canadian Black Book says it seems like a short-term move.
12: Now's the time to sort of bolster up, actually, that strategy to get things moving, because I think now is the most positive outlook there has been on EV adoption for Canada.
9: Ross says EV adoption sentiments here in Canada improved after the federal government announced its rebate program for EVs under $50,000 back in February. Now overseas, where U.S. President Donald Trump will soon be wrapping up his visit to Beijing following a private meeting at Chinese leader Xi Jinping's official residence. During a series of meetings and events on Thursday, the pair discussed divisive issues such as the Iran war, trade, technology, and Taiwan. And finally, sex workers in Montreal are calling for a general strike over the Canadian Grand Prix weekend. The Sex Work Autonomous Committee is demanding an end.

0: So there has been a story making the rounds for the last couple of days, and we here at the Ben Mulrooney Show have not yet touched it for a couple of reasons. One, we want to do our due diligence, and two, I think we had an instinctive feeling, an instinctive knowledge that what had transpired was wrong, but we wanted to make sure that we didn't just come out here and scream to high heaven that something was wrong. We want to be able to present to you, I think, an open and shut case as to why what we saw and what we witnessed and what transpired was absolutely, categorically, obscenely wrong. I'm, of course, talking about the fake TV production that lured, now, I want to say a group of conservative commentators, but that implies that they have something in common beyond being sort of left, a right of center. They're a disparate group of individuals who were lured into a fake TV show, complete with bogus name of company, bogus website, staged interviews, fake names of people working for these companies, all under the guise of discussing things like Sir John McDonald's place in history. The project turned out to be a joint CBC APTN backed prank show, APTN being Aboriginal People's Television Network. And it was funded through a number of sources, including Indigenous Screen Office. And it was designed to, quote, flip the script on historical narratives using what they called Borat style stunts. As an example, Lindsay Shepherd, you might remember her from a few years ago. She was a teaching assistant who lost, at Mount A, who lost her job because she wanted to have a fair and fact-based conversation within academic circles on the use of pronouns. That was a bridge too far. She was fired. And former professor Frances Widdowson, and that name will be familiar to you in a moment, they all say they were deceived by this charade. And Widdowson, who's a former professor who lost her job, her tenured position at a university in Alberta, for being skeptical on the narrative that there are 215 unmarked graves at a Kamloops residential school site, and has said, you need to prove to me that that is what that is before I accept it. And given the fact that the federal government gave almost $20 million to a particular First Nation to investigate said claims with no unearthing, with no exhumation, with no conclusive decision in either direction, forgive me for saying, it shouldn't be a hot take. That skepticism is warranted. She lost her job because of that. She smelt a setup. She smelt a setup and she started live streaming while she was in studio waiting for this, waiting for the reveal that this was all a stunt. And I believe that we have some audio of that. Let's go to that right now.
1: What's this about? Tell me what this is about.

0: Who are you? This is a pile of shoes that I believe two Aboriginal people came and dumped on the table. This seems to be a setup of some outfit that's doing a reality television show that wants to paint me, I guess, as some kind of a racist or something that they're going to post on social media. What's your name, sir?
1: Mike Smith.
0: Mike Smith?
1: Yeah, I think, you got it exactly right. You've defined it precise. Well, I wouldn't say exactly right. This is a social experiment.
0: Okay.
1: And it's on video. And I'm on video, too. So we're on video together.
0: Yeah, we're on video together.
1: Yep. So I think that you figured it out, and now we can wrap it up.
2: So just to give you context, she was invited into studio, I'm sure, after a long protracted back and forth over email and communications and good faith on her end that there was going to be some sort of discussion. And she was sitting on a television set when all of a sudden somebody dumped a whole bunch of children's shoes on the table in front of her. Now, she was live streaming at this point. So I don't think it's a far leap to assume that those shoes were in some way some sort of condemnation or critique of her refusing to swallow the controversial narrative that there are 215 dead bodies under the ground in Kamloops. And by the way, that guy's name was not Mike Smith, the host of this event. This guy's name was Igor Vamos, co-founder of political hoax group The Yes Men. And because it needs to be said, the CBC hired an American, not a Canadian. That dude's American. I don't know why that offends me as much as anything else, but it does. And he was hired by the producers, I should say, not the CBC. And so the CBC, under fire, issued a statement, and I will read you some of that statement. For clarity, CBC News and APTN News have no involvement in this production or prior knowledge of it. Social experiments and satirical prank shows are a long-established television format used by broadcasters and streamers around the world. A form of comedy is being deployed to increase better understanding of historical injustices against Indigenous peoples and support truth and reconciliation in Canada. It is important for us in the execution that this entertainment series does not negatively impact our news brand. So, okay, let's go through this point by point. CBC News had no involvement. Kind of irrelevant because we've heard anecdotally from the people affected, the producers used CBC News credentials. So whether you like it or not, you were brought into this CBC News. You should be livid, CBC News. You should be livid by this. You should be leading the charge to get to the bottom of this. Point. Satirical prank shows are an established format like Borat. Counterpoint. Borat said he worked for Kazakh television. Borat was a charlatan wrapped in a clown, masquerading as an idiot, and was the love child of a moron. If you fell for Borat, if you were so obtuse that you fell for this exaggeration of a human being, that's on you. These guys, I will repeat, pretended to be from CBC News, a very real and in certain circles, respected news organization. And if you can't see the daylight between those two examples, I can't help you. Point three, comedy being used to better understand historical injustices like mass graves. All right, let's be honest here. There has been zero leeway for comedy around any Indigenous stories in the recent past, any of them. Any conversation involving truth and reconciliation has, up until now, been dealt with solemnity and gravity. And not for nothing, Leah Kazan of the NDP wants to criminalize the notion of residential school denialism, the simple act of challenging a narrative. She wants that to be hate speech. We are talking very high stakes where people have suffered real reputational damage, real career damage. And now all of a sudden you've decided without any public debate, we can have fun with this?

0: I didn't get that memo. Look, here's the real point. Pranks can be funny. But what's got people furious is this wasn't some rogue mischievous event or stunt. It was funded by government money, by the CBC, by Heritage. In other words, it wasn't subversive comedy. It was government approved, aimed at ambushing and discrediting ideological opponents. Some, as I've said, some have already suffered reputational and career damage for their views. And I'll finish with this. While I am 100% sure that the CBC News had nothing to do with this, the buck has to stop somewhere. May I humbly recommend it stop on the desk of the new head of the CBC Radio-Canada, Marie-Philippe Bouchard. In 2025, she took over, and this is what she said. As society changes at a fast pace, so must our public broadcaster, continuing to build trust in order to remain relevant to all Canadians. Madame Bouchard, I ask you, how is that going today? On the other side of the break, we're going to talk with one of the targets of this so-called prank show. What did he do to deserve a full court press? He'll tell us next.
1: Sometimes us grown-ups say things will be okay. Sometimes we say we just need a little help, that there are people who care, people who want families to be safe. 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We can't do this alone, but a village can. 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
0: We are continuing our coverage of this CBC APTN prank show that grotesquely and obscenely tried to take advantage of good and decent Canadians whose only crime is questioning a narrative or trying to correct what they see as an error, reclaiming our history. They may not share your views, but these are in no way illegal acts. And for some reason, this group of producers decided that they were going to target people with whom they disagreed with politically, lie to their faces, claim that they were bringing them into a production that was not the truth, and only to then one day gotcha reveal to them that they were part of a prank show in order to, I suppose, embarrass them. I could talk until I'm blue in the face, but instead, I will invite into this conversation someone who had a target on his back. Please welcome Mark Johnson to the show, corporate lawyer here in Toronto, who had the gall to want to restore Sir John A. to his rightful place in Canadian history. Mark, welcome to the show.
10: Well, thanks for having me, Ben.
0: Okay, so you sat there patiently as I sort of did my first essay in the first segment. Anything you want to add? Anything you thought while I was speaking?
10: No, I thought you did a great job, but I will add that, listen, they weren't just after Kamloops Graves agitators.
0: Yeah.
10: They were after just regular mainstream folks like me.
0: Yeah.
10: Who have mainstream political views. We came up on their radar and we were targeted for this fraud. And they used the names of CBC News and CBC Documentaries.
0: Yeah.
10: And that is what actually, how they almost caught me.
0: Yeah. So for background, tell everybody what you think is the reason why they brought you in, wanted to bring you in.
10: Well, about a year and a half ago, I started an organization called Save Our History. And because I've always been active in sort of politics and public affairs. And I started this because I was really ticked off at the Toronto District School Board's desire to erase their announcement that they were going to erase McDonald, Dundas, and Ryerson
0: yeah.
10: from school names.
0: Mm-hmm.
10: So I said, well, finally, I'm going to get active and I'm going to form a nonpartisan, and it's nonpartisan, grassroots advocacy group called Save Our History to stop the TDSB from doing that.
0: Yeah.
10: We were successful. We actually lobbied the provincial government and they put in measures to stop that. So we chalked up
0: Well, thank you for that, by the way.
10: Yeah, chalked up a nice victory. And thanks to all of the supporters and the people out there who emailed Queen's Park. So then I canvassed the supporters across, we got hundreds of them across Canada. What do you want to do now? Do you want to just fold it up because we were successful, or do we want to try to restore the statues of McDonald? So they said, let's restore the statues of McDonald.
0: Okay.
10: Nine of them have been taken down.

0: successful, or do we want to try to restore the statues of McDonald? So they said, let's restore the statues of McDonald.
1: Okay.
0: Nine of them have been taken down across Canada. And so we're trying to go city by city now to get the statues back up.
1: Okay.
0: We've had some success, some setbacks.
1: Okay, so let's bring that to the here and now. What was their initial entry point into your life? What was the pitch?
0: Well, I got an email from a group, and it was very well written, saying that because of this, they'd heard that I was one of these people who was trying to create a renaissance of Canadian history.
1: Sounds pretty positive.
0: And a more balanced view of things. Very pleasant email from someone saying they're from a production company. And we had a very nice phone call, very respectable. And I said, look, I'm not a Kamloops Graves agitator, and I'm not. I'm not a hard right conservative, and I'm not. I said, I don't want to be totally lumped in with those folks, but I'm just trying to restore McDonald's reputation and the statues with context and consultation and all of that stuff. And I said, so who are you with? You know, what are your themes and all that? And she said, well, we've been hired by the CBC to do a CBC documentary series. And I said, and to restore some balance to this issue and to give other perspectives. And I said, well, this is great. So the conversation went on for 5-10 minutes. And I said, listen, the fact that you're with the CBC gives me a great deal of comfort.
1: Yeah. And can I just say, had the CBC actually done what these people were lying about and put forth a documentary series trying to restore balance to an imbalanced conversation, that would have gone a long way into what I said was the mandate of this new CEO of the CBC, which is to restore trust in that organization. That's the great irony, is the lie, had it been the truth, would have helped restore trust in this thing. Instead, they're even further down that rabbit hole. So where was the red flag for you?
0: Well, the red flag, it disappeared, basically, is what happened. Is we had a conversation, and they said they were going to fly me out to Vancouver. I used to live there. I'm thinking, oh, this is fantastic. I get a free trip to Vancouver, and they're going to get back to me, right? And then I emailed them. There's some more email conversations, and it kind of faded away, actually. And I was thinking of reaching out to them again, and I was skeptical.
1: Wait, so you were skeptical, but
0: I was skeptical.
1: But their interest seemed to wane in you.
0: Yeah. Because so, I don't think I was the hardcore guy.
1: You weren't the firebrand that they were hoping you would be.
0: No.
1: Right? You weren't the stereotype that they were hoping that they could lean into.
0: Yeah, that's what I think. And it turns out, though, and I just found this out. So it all disappeared until a few days ago when someone alerted me that this was just a big scam. And I just found out this morning. I was talking to a retired gentleman from Brockville. And he's just a Sir John A. McDonald buff.
1: Yeah.
0: A history buff. And they actually flew into Brockville, four of them, under false pretenses, using the CBC name, CBC News, documentary unit, gained entry into his house, interviewed him, was there.
1: You've talked to this man.
0: Yeah, this morning.
1: You talked to him. So
0: this is real.
1: Someone caught in their dragnet was a retired Sir John A. buff.
0: That's right. And he does some speeches on it, and he's got some memorabilia. They targeted a guy like that. So they're not targeting just the hardcore guys.
1: This man from Brockville told you that they presented as people from CBC News.
0: Correct.
1: So again, this isn't some joker from Kazakhstan who says he married his sister or whatever the heck that whole thing was, or the most beautiful woman in the town is a donkey. These were people trying to lean into very real news credentials.
0: If you had basically, the way I'm interpreting this now is you had one wing of the CBC, okay, using fraud, fraudulent websites, fraudulent names, fraudulent website. The website was really impressive that they directed me to. Like, it had video.
1: Really?
0: It was like your website.
1: So these things cost some money.
0: It was a slick operation. Okay, fraudulent documents, their emails and all of that, fake identities to lure people away from their homes at their own physical risk, in some cases at a great distance, all using the reputation.

0: of CBC journalists in order to victimize people.
1: And in some cases, re-victimize them. They, like I said, there are examples of people, like I have to believe that this gentleman from Brockville, I think your attempt to restore a little honor to Sir John A's reputation that has been, I think, in a lot of ways impeached unfairly. There are some conversations to have about, was he a perfect man? Absolutely not. No, was he a great man for his time? Absolutely. And you know, what are we going to compare him to? But I have to believe that in your inbox, you have some people who are pretty emotional about Sir John A and what they think you're doing.
0: Well, you know, listen, so we lobbied the Municipal Council of Prince Edward County a few weeks ago. I went down there to present to them. We lost the vote. Some councillors switched sides at the last minute. In the last 72, 48 hours, I and the councillors, me particularly, we were the target of sort of hate emails calling me a white supremacist. I want to impose my white Protestant male culture on Canada. And then they go off, they say, because I've had columns published on the Hub, then they get into Gaza.
1: But but that's my point. Yeah. People like you who have taken the minority, not the minority view, but the less loud view. I don't know that these people on one side represent the majority, but they certainly are the loudest, right?
0: Absolutely.
1: And your reward has been being the target of some invective online. These people would have added fuel to that fire. And that's why I say this is obscene. You're going to stick around, Mark, and we're going to take some calls on the other side of the break because we are not letting this story go. Don't go anywhere. This is the Ben Mulrooney Show.
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4: Our discussion around this prank show gone wrong. When prank shows gone wrong, that's what this is. We're talking about the APTN-CBC joint venture that thought it was being funny and has we're realizing was anything but. We're continuing the conversation with Mark Johnson, who has made it his mission to restore a little sanity to the conversation around the legacy of Sir John A. I think he probably knew what you were walking into when you decided to do that. You knew that you would get a sizable amount of hate for it, and you'd get people who just didn't want to hear it. And yet you persevere. Whether I agreed with you or not, I think there's honor in that, and somebody who does so in the public square should be respected. These producers, by way of a facade and by way of lies and obfuscation and creating fictions, I tried to lure you in to this show. And there are people who

0: are trying to minimize this. There are people, and this, I'll give you an example of a tweet. There are thousands of these out there. Wait until you rage farming clowns find out about the show Just for Laughs gags. You CPC losers are a joke and the whole country is laughing at you. Sheesh, get a life and a sense of humor. Well, first of all, to this person, Jamie Pfeiffer, I worked at Just for Laughs. I worked on the production of that show. This is not that. And again, if you cannot appreciate that it is not a difference of nuance, it is a difference in of scale, of tone, of goals, of methods. If you can't appreciate that on every single level, this is not that, then you're too stupid to engage in the debate.
1: And I would just add, listen, fraud is not funny.
0: Yeah.
1: Getting into someone's home under false pretenses is not funny.
0: Yeah.
1: Victimizing people is not funny. So this is not a Borat joke at all.
0: No.
1: This is impersonating CBC journalists who go back generations, hard-earned a reputation for serious journalism. That's not funny, and I don't think they're finding it funny either.
0: No, well, that's why I said off the top of the show, CBC News should be leading the charge to bring sunlight into this.
1: Yeah, I agree.
0: What did you make, Mark, of the CBC's statement?
1: Well, I mean, it's too late. I mean, listen, they're caught up in this. Whether they like it or not, you can't downplay it. You can't minimize it. You can't say, well, geez, that's just a joke. Toughen up, guys. Yeah. Listen, I'm a general counsel. I've been a general counsel for almost 20 years. I've advised a number of CEOs and boards and sat on boards through crises. They've got a crisis on their hands here, an integrity crisis. Yeah. You've got one wing of the CBC has impersonated the other wing yeah. of the CBC. Their hard-earned reputations got, that have been built, you know, Rosemary Barton,
0: yeah.
1: I'm a conservative. I'm an outlier, by the way, because I actually think the CBC does a good job. That makes me a conservative outlier.
0: Yeah.
1: But I like Rosemary Barton, Peter Mansbridge, going all the way back to Knowlton Nash, Matt Galloway, Mark Kelly, Wendy Mesley. They're serious journalists.
0: Yeah.
1: And that's what gave me comfort. And their reputations now are being dragged into this.
0: Yeah. Well, look, I'll tell you what kind of bugs me a lot, too, is the switch that was flipped. When I know I'm getting on this station and I know I'm looking into this camera and I'm going to say something that runs counter to what the general tone is around any aspect of a debate with First Nations, I choose my words carefully. I do not want to come off as disrespectful. I want to, if I'm going to be somebody who has a contrary perspective, I want it to be done in a way that moves the conversation forward, and I don't want to distract with trying to be over the top, right? Mm-hmm. And I also want to recognize that who I am and what I look like can be distracting, and I don't want that to be a distraction. I have a tough time trying to figure out how you get to truth and reconciliation by joking about this stuff. And secondly, when did we all decide that we could start making fun of any aspect of this? Because I don't remember getting that memo.
1: I agree. You know, part of the mission of Save Our History is that it is very respectful. Listen, things change. History is additive. You can add to it,
0: yeah.
1: Okay, and have respectful debates. We are not saying Sir John A. Macdonald was perfect. He had his flaws. A lot of it had to do with Indigenous relations. Let's have the conversations. Let's put the statues back up, but consult with that
0: yeah.
1: and do it in a very sensitive way. So it's very, very mainstream. And, you know, I'll repeat, I'm not a Kamloops Graves agitator or far right-wing bomb thrower. No way.
0: Some people who simply want to know tell us if there is a mass grave there,
1: yeah.
0: Then we can deal with it as a nation if we know what's there.
1: That issue does have to get resolved.
0: Yeah, and the simple act of questioning it is not in and of itself hate speech, re-traumatizing towards anyone. And anyone who suggests it is not a good faith actor, in my opinion. I desperately want to get to a place of reconciliation. I have said many times, the prime minister who on his or her watch is responsible for true reconciliation will be forever remembered as one of our greatest prime ministers. That's how big of a national endeavor that is, I think, for

0: our country and to me personally. I take it very seriously. But to say something happened and take money to investigate it and then not investigate it and then want to criminalize anybody who asks, why haven't you investigated it, is bad faith to its core.
1: In a democracy, you never solve problems without without good debate.
0: Yeah.
1: And you need to have some good debate here.
0: Yeah.
1: So, you know, have the debate, have it in a respectful way.
0: So so how are you feeling today? Because like I said, it sort of petered out because you weren't the firebrand they were expecting. Do you feel like you dodged a bullet?
1: Well, it's a bit of a bummer. I was looking forward to a free trip to Vancouver.
0: I mean, I wish I had the budget. I wish I had the budget that these guys had to build fake websites. We don't even have the budget to build a real website here. The
1: fake websites, and they were flying people across the country and flying themselves across the country.
0: And hiring an American. That's my favorite part. That's the cherry on top.
1: You know, so... You'd think with all the trade relations, all the problems, they could have hired a Canadian actor to do it, right?
0: No, So
1: I've been approached by a few people now. They wanted to know whether I was caught up in it or not. But like I said, a lot of innocent people were, like the retired man in Brockville. I know another author who's a fairly mainstream guy. He was caught up in it, and I talked to him yesterday. And I was telling, look, you got to get some legal advice on this because you have been victimized here by a fraud.
0: But it feels to me like every single one of the people that they were going for simply didn't have a perspective that they liked. And without knowing everybody that they went for, I have to assume that every person that they went for and targeted had publicly said something or had acted in a way that ran counter to their beliefs. And because I know the world we're living in, I guarantee you every single one of those people has an inbox full of hate-filled attacks, possible threats against their person, which means whether you like them or not, whether you believe in what they say or not, whether you believe in what they believe or not, from what I can gather, none of them did anything illegal. And yet you want to re-victimize them by making them the butt of a joke.
1: So I agree with you. I don't know everyone who was victimized, but they were victimized because of their views on what's essentially a fairly mainstream public policy issue.
0: Yeah.
1: And that is, and that's the shame here.
0: Yeah.
1: This wasn't some boutique issue that nobody had heard about. It was actually a mainstream political issue, and they were engaging in their right to free speech.
0: Yeah, and they were willing to suffer the high stakes cost. Yeah. And we've seen when some of them lost their tenured position in a university. This is not somebody calling you a name on Twitter. Someone lost her job. Another woman lost her job. I mean, you guys have this is a high stakes game. And to all of a sudden just decide, oh, and now we're going to make a joke out of it is the obscene part to me. So we're going to take a break, but Mark, you're going to stick around, and then we're going to open up the phone lines. We want to hear what you have to say. We've been laying this out for the last three segments, so you're going to call us at 416-870-6400, 416-870-6400, or 1-888-225-TALK. What do you think about this? I ask the question often, am I making too big of a deal out of this? Is this just for laughs gags, unlike what I think? Or is this a far bigger problem that needs to be addressed? Should people be held to account for what I think is a victimization of people who've already been victimized for the crime of simply having an opinion? Come on back. This is the Ben Mulrooney Show.
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0: We are continuing our conversation over this prank show gone wrong, this CBC-APTN joint venture where the producers lied and did everything they could to present a fiction to their potential guests in an effort to gotcha style embarrass them over their political or social views. And for a number of them, those views have already cost them dearly, either reputationally or career-wise, and yet still they march forward because they believe that what they stand for is worth fighting for. You may not agree with Sir John A. and his place in Canadian history. You may not agree with challenging certain aspects of the residential school belief that there are 215 unmarked graves in Kamloops, BC. You may not agree with a lot of it, but there's nothing illegal about saying it. And frankly, speaking using fact and debate in the public square is something we should be upholding, not denigrating. And this prank show decided that they want to take these people who'd already suffered and make them the butt of a joke. Oh, and they want to use your tax dollars to do it. And they want to use the CBC logo and the value of CBC News to get it done. There's so much that is wrong about this. And we are continuing the cover. We want to hear from you at 416-870-6400 or 1-888-225-TALK. And Mark Johnson from Save Our History has been kind enough to share his story as well as to stick around. But we got a couple of texts, Mark, and one of them, if I could just scroll down here, was I don't understand this campaign the activists have against Sir John A. Macdonald. The mere fact that he was knighted by the monarch should be enough to force respect. That's from Dave. Dave.

In 2026, I don't believe that's a winning argument. But I very much like what Mark said earlier on, that history is additive, that there are certain things that don't change. Like, what doesn't change is he is our founding father. Without him, there is no Canada. But as time evolves and social mores change and our values change and more voices are brought into a conversation, you can add to that. You can add his flaws. You can add his behavior that you think is egregious. You can highlight other aspects of who he is. But certain things don't change. And erasing history

0: faced back in the late 1860s, 1870s, 1880s, the country being pulled apart into different regions in the continental pull of the United States.
1: Yeah.
0: Well, that's like 2026, but the country being pulled apart in the regions, damaged by the United States. Look to him for some guidance. Yeah. It's amazing how relevant that is today still.
1: We've got a call from John in Calgary. John, thanks so much for calling. Happy Thursday.
2: Hey, Ben. Happy Thursday. I can't wait for the long weekend.
1: Yeah.
2: Doing some fishing. But, hey, I wanted to bring up, our neighbors down south. You don't hear them defacing and defaming the first 15 presidents.
1: Oh, there was a big push. There was a big push a few years ago. They've

0: defacing and defaming the first 15 presidents.
1: Oh, there was a big push. There was a big push a few years ago. They've slowed it down, but no, there still is a push to just discount any. I mean, the fact that any of them own slaves automatically discounts them in a certain person's mind.
2: They also in Britain as well. So this is a sort of a worldwide trend as a result of wokeism.
1: Yeah.
2: And people overreacting, in my view, to certain new information that they uncover. I think in California, they tried to take the name of Abraham Lincoln off schools.
1: Yeah, yeah.
2: Because, you know, he freed the slaves, but didn't think blacks should be that equal.
1: Yeah.
2: Well, by today's standards, that's not great. But he was a great, you know, the great emancipator.
1: Yeah, yeah. Hey, thank you very much for the call, my friend. And, you know, Intrepid pointed out presentism. Presentism is the tendency to judge people, events, or ideas from the past using today's values, morals, or knowledge. I mean, like I said, there's a liberal prime minister who, when asked how many Jews we would take in during the Second World War, said none is too many. There are reasons to be upset with and possibly want to cancel anybody who has done anything of note historically. And that's really not the point of history. The point is to learn from it. And by the way, a statue in and of itself is not a celebration. It is a recognition of their impact on history. Catherine, welcome to the show. Thank you for joining us.
3: Thank you. Yes. I have a friend who's Indigenous. She contacted me and said she wanted my advice because CBC had contacted her. She was adopted into a very nice family, and her mother was Indigenous, and they wanted to find out about some of the history on her mother, and she said, well, I never met her, I didn't know her, and they actually asked her to think about the possibility of her being in a residential school and creating a story that could be used on one of the programs. I forgot the name of what the program was. But
1: They wanted her to create a fake backstory?
3: Exactly. And I said to her, really, you don't need to do that. You're a successful person. You have a successful life. this cannot do anyone any good.
1: Catherine, thank you for saying that, because like, I believe that we as a nation, Mark and Catherine, we have so much to contend with. Our history is complicated and at times very dark, but we can wrestle with it. And we can come out the other side with more understanding and more respect for all parties. But we can't do it if we are faced, if we are trying to wrestle with incomplete stories or manufactured stories or stifling debate.
3: Well, the other thing is it made her vulnerable because she thought it would be nice to have some be noticed and to be on TV and to actually be able to, you know, kind of, tell a story, but it wasn't a true story.
1: No.
3: And they were portraying it to be factual.
1: Well, Catherine,
3: It was around the same time as the residential school graves. They were talking about the graves.
1: Yeah, well, I thank you so much for your call, Catherine. Look, I've had calls with victims of the residential school system. I've teared up on this show listening to their stories. I'm not somebody who's sitting here minimizing it at all, which is why I say if there are 215 kids there, I want to know it so I can add that to the burden of history that we must atone for. But simply saying that it's there without letting us know whether or not it's true is a dangling chad that my mind cannot abide. I just can't.
2: You looking for me?
1: Yeah.
2: You looking for me? Yeah. So I agree. Listen, you said there's lots of history. You know, there are, every university has a history department because there's so much to learn. And they keep learning, right? And they teach their students. And the whole purpose of that is to learn more. And why do you do that? So you don't make the same mistakes.
1: Yeah.
2: It informs our collective wisdom, and that informs political decisions. and government decisions, and that's why you need to do it. And that's why you need to have good, vigorous debates in democracies, right? Yeah. Because that's the price for better decisions. Yeah.
1: Well,
2: right?
1: Mark Johnson from Save Our History, if people want to find your website, if they want to contribute or learn more, what can they do?
2: You go to saveourhistory.ca.
1: Yeah. Well, listen, I want to thank you for coming in. You spent the whole hour with us. I really appreciate that.
2: Thank

0: You.
1: Yeah, and you know what? We got time real quick. Gail, thank you for calling. Very quickly, tell me your story.
2: Hi, I just wanted to bring up the comments made by Chief Charlene Below to Frances Widdowson, speaking about denigrating people. But it was one woman to another woman, and she says to Frances Widdowson, "I wish they'd drag you into the basement of Kamloops Residential School, beat you, rape you, hurt you, and maybe you would understand what our people went through."
1: I can't imagine, and thank you, Gail, I can't imagine what that woman went through that would lead her to say something like that, but that's not helpful in where we are today. In an effort for truth and reconciliation, if you can't park that instinct to say things like that, you are not helpful to the broader conversation that we are trying to have in order to get to a place where we are not currently. I want to thank you, Mark, for being here. I want to thank everybody for participating in this conversation. And Edmonton, thank you so much. Enjoy the rest of your Thursday. We'll see you here to end the week on Friday. And when we come back, we're going to talk. Remember the U.S. fraud stories in Minnesota and California? well, it just keeps growing and growing. We'll talk to you about that next.
3: All right, Jason Hominick, let's compare mortgages to food. 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
3: Yeah, so the pre-approval's like the appetizer.
4: And you can find the menu at jason.mortgage.
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9: I am going off topic this time, Len, to acknowledge something other than selling homes you love to do, refereeing basketball. 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
10: 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I've been refereeing for 50 years of basketball.
9: What's been the most rewarding part of that for you?
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9: And in 50 years, you've never missed a call.
10: Well, that's right. 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

Hey, you remember the U.S. fraud stories in Minnesota and California? You know, when I say Nick Shirley, that's what I'm talking about. You know, that young guy that went around and found the Leering Center in Minnesota. Well, since then, Minnesota's Department of Children, Youth and Families says it's investigating 158 daycare providers. So listen, you may think Nick Shirley is a MAGA movement moron if you want to believe that, but the

0: end result is investigations into people obtaining money that they don't deserve, and you know, looking into that, because respect for the taxpayer is should be paramount. I mean, I think that's I don't think that's a hot take, but some people feel it is. And you know, for example, a Minnesota daycare operator became the 79th person charged in the massive Feeding Our Future fraud case. And like there's so much potential graft, so much potential corruption, so much potential abuse in a system as big as the American system. And now if you look at hospices in the United States, it seems like that's the next mountain to climb looking for abuses to the system. The U.S. has now cut $1.4 billion for hospices that were collecting funds across the country. A one-third of all hospices, they're in Los Angeles. So one-third of all the hospices in the United States are in one city, Los Angeles. Does something smell fishy there? Well, Dr. Oz thought something smelled fishy, and this is what he had to say.
1: We have stopped payments to 450 hospices in California. Guess what? Not one has called us asking to reinstitute them.
2: Wow.
1: They may change their minds over time, but in 10 weeks, we've shut down 450 payment systems to these guys. That's representing at least $600, $700 million just this year.
0: And so my belief, and I don't think this is crazy, is the bigger your government, the more opportunity there is for bad actors to find ways to take things that they're not entitled to. Intrepid, is that a crazy thing to say?
3: I think it is, because I think you're going to get, it's true. I agree with you, but you're going to get fraud. You could get fraud in a government of three people.
0: Sure. But I'm talking about just a general rule. The bigger the institution, the more chance there is that somebody's going to find a way, find a loophole, find a crack, find a seam, and take advantage of it for their own well-being.
3: Yeah, we see that when you're talking about so much money.
0: Yeah.
3: So many people, stuff falls through the cracks.
0: Yeah.
3: And you get fraud. It happens everywhere. Yeah. And also, if a government's been in power for too long, that seems to happen as well.
0: And so let's look at Canada. And is this next story fraud? No, of course not. Is it something really bad? I tend to think so. There is newly released information that shows the finance department of the federal government hired an outside contractor for $12,000, not a big amount of money, but $12,000 to help write and present the 2025 federal budget speech. And in that speech, one of the policies that they were putting forth was less reliance by the federal government on outside contractors. So let me say that again. The finance minister's office paid an outside contractor $12,000 to help write a speech that had as one of its core tenets less reliance on outside contractors. That's crazy town. That to me, well, that's Ottawa in a nutshell. But we start talking about this as sort of a funny little thing about Ottawa. But it's funny how what starts out as a tweet that we saw turns into something we want to really expand upon. Because Intrepid started looking at how many outside contractors, how many consultants Ottawa uses, and the numbers blew me away.
3: I didn't even
0: get there. So
3: you weren't even close.
0: I came up with a number and he kept like putting his thumb up more and more and more. And at one point I just got so anxious and angry. I just said, just tell me the number.
3: But I wouldn't tell you.
0: Okay. So Ottawa spent $19 billion on contractors in 2024-2025 with projections showing, quote, professional and special services could hit $26.6 billion next year. Now, the government has pledged to reduce that number by 20%. However, here's the most offensive thing. Our public service that is supposed to have within its ranks domain experts on a raft of issues related to running government has expanded since 2015 by 101,000 people. That is a 39% growth over that period. Are you telling me that even though we've hired 101,000 domain experts to be in our public service, You don't.

0: have the expertise to gain the knowledge that you need to run your government, and instead you still have to spend $26 billion on outside experts?
1: And the fact remains that the Minister of Finance has a large staff of communications experts and speechwriters.
0: If I had to guess,
1: they're making huge dollars.
0: Probably as big a staff as any finance minister has ever had. Just given the size of our public service today, I would venture to guess that the staff and the available resources to this current finance department is greater than any finance department before in history.
1: Let me ask you this. When we were guessing about how much we spent, this country spends on these consultants.
0: Yeah.
1: I said guess. And you guessed $1 billion to begin with.
0: Yeah.
1: And at the time when you guessed $1 billion, I mean, you guessed that thinking that's a ridiculous number, right?
0: Yes, because
1: a billion is way too.
0: Because much. I knew how big the public service was. You asked me how I knew down to 1,000 people. I knew it's grown by 100,000 people. This is what I'm talking about. Respect for the taxpayer. The government decided to balloon its ranks in the public service by 100,000, by 39%. Ask yourself, have your public services improved by 39%? I would venture not even a little bit. But never mind that. You are telling me that on top of going out there and hiring 101,000 new people to work for the government, you still have a lack of knowledge within that government to the tune of $26.6 billion a year? That is rotten to its core.
1: And the amount of money that we spent in 2015 versus 2025 has also gone up.
0: But like,
1: it's gone up from, $8 billion to now $19.5 billion.
0: This, to me, is disrespect to the taxpayer of the highest order. Like, pick one. Pick one enormous expense. Pick 100,000 new workers or $26.2 billion in outside experts. To pick both is either laziness, incompetence, but it most certainly is disrespect to the people paying the bills. This, to me, is egregious on a level that it does not get the attention it needs. And we can go back to that one small example. Paying a guy $12,000, an outside expert, $12,000 to write a speech on how you're not going to depend on outside experts.
1: And that's only $12,000. In the grand scheme of things, not a lot of money.
0: Now zoom out and you have what we just told you. 101,000 extra people on the dole plus $26.6 billion a year on people not working for the government but contracted to work for the government. It's such a disrespect to the taxpayer. Think about what we could do with that money. Either get rid of the 101,000 people or the $26.6 billion. One or the other, you're saving a lot of money. But don't tell me that one isn't enough. Don't tell me that. I'm not the smartest guy in the world, but I'm smart enough to smell BS. And to tell me that you need both in order to run this government, to run these deficits, to cause these problems? My God, this many people, this many brains in the room, we should have no issues. This place should be a utopia. Instead, on certain days, it feels like a dumpster fire. So make that make sense. When we come back, we're going to talk with Dr. Eric Kam, who's going to make sense of a number of stories, including Honda pausing a major Ontario EV plant. That's next on the Ben Mulrooney Show.
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0: A lot of big stories to get to, and I love getting this next guest take each and every time. 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
18: A pleasure is always mine, Benedict.
0: So the drama that has been Canada's big bet on a future that has been driven by the EV revolution that has not yet come has reached another milestone. Honda has indefinitely suspended plans for its $15 billion EV plant in Ontario. So what was originally a dot, dot, dot has become more or less a period at the end of a very dramatic sentence.
18: Well, yeah, and this is way bigger than just Honda, Ben. The main concern here is that Canada built a huge economic strategy around becoming an EV manufacturing powerhouse. And now we're seeing the first really major signs of hesitation. And of course, why wouldn't there be? Consumers are still panicked about EV prices, charging access, reliability in cold climates, and then automakers are facing enormous costs and uncertain demand. When you toss in, as you know, the tariff threats from the U.S. and possibly subsidy

0: competition, companies are deciding that maybe waiting is safer than building. So to your point, we did gamble, and you got to be careful because sometimes you can lose.
1: Well, and that's the thing. Look, I subscribe to the belief that every now and then a government is going to place a bet. And if you subscribe to the belief that governments have that role to play every now and then you have to believe that every now and then those bets won't necessarily pay off. So I don't have a lot of blame to ascribe to those who bet big on it back in the day. It was a different time back then. I do have a little bit of blame to place on this government to say, look, there is so much uncertainty in this market, and yet we still don't have certainty for a fact on the EV mandate. They keep punting it and pausing it and saying they're going to work on it, but that is uncertainty piled upon uncertainty.
0: Well, that's exactly right. That's what they did. And, you know, I'm going to look at it glass a little bit full, not half full, but a little bit full. And maybe this suggests that there's still a transition, but it could just be kind of bumpier, more expensive, and much longer than our government originally projected. And doesn't that just make this the most Canadian project ever?
1: Yeah, but Eric, there is a transitional technology that exists. Hybrid cars are popular. They exist. They are cost effective. I don't understand why we don't ditch the EV mandate for now, allow for a transitional period where we go all in on hybrids and really push those. Why not? People love their hybrids, and eventually get to a place where we all want to be, which is a fully electric future.
0: Yeah, oh, for sure. And two things to that. I don't like mandates in general. No. They seem ridiculous, as you know. And number two, just on a personal note, I have a plug-in hybrid. It's great. I put gas in my car two or three times a year. I would have doubled down on that commitment.
1: Yeah, and that would be, if the government signaled without a mandate that this is where we wanted the consumer to go, maybe with some incentives here and there, that could be the bridge that gets us to that goal that I think almost everybody wants us to get to. But anyway, that's a why our government does some of the things they do is a longer conversation for you and I. Let's move on to sort of the Toronto condo glut. I remember a time where there were more cranes in the air in Toronto than in all the other major metropolitan areas of North America combined. And now we've got all these empty condos that are just sitting there waiting for somebody to do something with them. And there's a developer that bought $500 million worth of unsold condo stock. And another firm bought $30 million of empty condos. What's the play?
0: Well, you talk about gambling, right? This looks much to me less like some healthy market correction and more like a real warning sign that our condo boom has run into an economic reality, right? Here's my problem. We talk about gambling. Investors treated Toronto condos almost like some guaranteed return financial asset, but higher interest rates, something to do with the pandemic, a lot to do with Iran, some to do with bad luck and bad timing, right? What's gone on? Carrying costs exploded, buyers disappeared, and now developers are sitting on massive unsold inventories. And to me, the interesting twist here is that now, yeah, you said large firms are stepping in to buy blocks of units. That could stabilize developers in the short run. But it raises a big question, Ben. Are we creating housing for people to live in, or housing for institutions to hold and bet on, right? More supply is helpful. But if affordability doesn't improve for residents, then the market balance isn't going anywhere.
1: Yeah, what I don't understand is we have this, we've got a housing shortage, but we also have all of these condos sitting empty. I keep waiting for the cost and the price of those empty condos to drop to the point that people can afford to buy them, and all of a sudden you've got people living in places in a downtown area that they probably wanted a detached home, but they'll take a condo. I keep waiting for that to happen, but it doesn't seem to be materializing. What am I missing?
0: Well, I think the problem is that many of these units are investor-oriented, not family housing. And so I think the lesson here is to look at economics critically sometimes. Supply alone doesn't automatically solve an affordability issue. If, you know, you can flood the market with condos, and prices are falling, not as fast as we thought, but they are falling. But if you take a world, an environment then, where there are no new jobs being created for a decade, it leaves the question of who's going to buy the... You can make the condo super cheap. If you have no job, you can't afford one.
1: Yeah.

0: Yeah, thank you. That is a good point. Thank you for throwing cold water on my ideal future where everybody's living in a condo. Look, we've talked about this before, that every problem is an opportunity for somebody else. And these high oil prices, I mean, today I gassed up my car, it was $115. I remember 6 months ago, it was like 75. So that's how quickly things can change. But that also means that those high oil prices can translate into a deficit turning into a surplus. And people are saying that Alberta might see its $10 billion deficit turn into a $6 billion surplus. In your estimation as an economist, what should they do with that money?
1: Well, it's an excellent question, right? This is just a reminder to everyone. Energy, as much as the Liberal government doesn't want to talk about it, energy drives a huge part of the Canadian economy, right? So this swing from projected deficit to surplus shows just how sensitive provincial finances are to oil prices. So the safest long-term move is usually some combination of debt reduction, infrastructure investment, and then, of course, saving part of that windfall for the future downturns we know are coming. But there's the broader Canadian lesson, Ben. Natural resources are one of the country's strongest economic advantages, even during the push toward energy transition. And so if this doesn't tell the government that it's time to take advantage of our comparative advantage in the things that we have under our ground, nothing will.
0: I mean, you're absolutely right. In just a few short months, we've looked at a $16 billion swing in the finances of Alberta. I mean, what would happen if we were really masters of our own domain, masters of our own natural resources? I mean, that would be a $150 billion swing for the entire country. I don't think that's unreasonable to suggest. You're absolutely right how important this is and how just a small change somewhere on the other side of the world can translate into massive windfalls for not just Alberta, but Saskatchewan and every natural resource producing aspect of our economy. Dr. Eric Kam, always a pleasure. Thank you so much, my friend.
1: Stay healthy, Ben.
0: I mean, I don't know how many times I have to say this. I don't understand how we don't have more left-leaning people join in the call for responsible and environmentally conscious natural resource extraction. Because the key to supporting our social safety net in this country, the key to funding it, the key to making sure that every school is funded, every hospital is funded, every immigrant who wants for nothing. You want to swing the doors open and make sure that we can bring in every single person who is fleeing oppression around the world. You want to do so respectfully and honorably. You gotta start digging.
2: They don't see it that way. They just think the money will appear. We'll just pay for it somehow.
0: We've had 11 years of waiting for the money to appear, and it hasn't. Like, this is the only way. God anointed us.
2: There are money trees, right?
0: Yeah. Well, Justin,
2: maybe we got to plant those.
0: Well, yeah, I forgot. You know, the economy, the budgets will balance themselves, right? Is that the thing?
2: That's the way it is.
0: Yeah. The economy will grow from the heart outward. All right. When we come back, there's such a thing as Ozempic divorce. I thought it was one thing. It turns out it's something else. We'll discuss next.
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12: A beloved 75-year-old man washing up, getting ready for bed, is brutally beaten and killed. 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
1: There was a show on TV a few years ago called This Is Us, and there was a storyline where one of the characters, one of the stars, who was played by an obese woman, married an overweight man, and then he had a heart attack. And then they had a son, and he had this crisis, and he decided he was going to start secretly going to CrossFit. And bit by bit, he started getting into really, really good shape. And one day, his wife sort of kind of noticed that he had lost all this weight, and it caused all sorts of friction in their relationship because they were both of a certain size when they got together. And then all of a sudden he was, Superman. And I always thought that was a really interesting dynamic to explore. And that show was very good at bringing real dynamics to play in a dramatic setting. And that was before Ozempic, right? And now we're living in a world where Ozempic is supercharging these sorts of things, where one person in a relationship may decide to go on Ozempic and lose 40 pounds in a few months. What happens to the relationship? Well, now there's a thing called Ozempic divorce. And so to discuss this, please welcome back to the show, Logan Levkoff, sexologist, who knows far more about this than I, and she's going to teach us all. Logan, welcome back to the show.
2: Thank you for having me back. I so appreciate it.
1: Okay, so this is a thing where one person loses a ton of weight, and then what, looks at their rotund mate, and what, they don't like them anymore?
2: Well, I don't think it's so much that. I mean, look, the reality is that we saw these things with bariatric surgery, a little less than a decade ago. Now we have lots of different GLP-1s that are supercharging and speeding up, weight loss. Yep. And all of a sudden certain things happen, right? There is the individual's emotional sense of self that all of a sudden you feel amazing and sexy, and maybe you're getting attention from people you weren't getting attention from before. All of a sudden the things that you and your partner once did, which is maybe eating, maybe being far more sedentary than you want to be now, like there are lifestyle changes. It definitely causes some challenges in a relationship if you're not prepared for those challenges.
1: So what would you warn somebody against? Because one of the things I've heard about Ozempic is if you're not careful, and if you haven't, as part of taking Ozempic or one of the GLP-1s, if you haven't changed your habits in life to be more healthy, you will revert back to the bad habits that got you into that physical state that you were in prior to taking Ozempic. And so if somebody decides in that moment, well, I'm a size 2 now and I can't be with this guy who's a size 10, you may very well find yourself a size 10 again if you're not careful, but now you'll be a single size 10.
2: Well, there's definitely a reality check to all of this, which is think about where you are, where you want to be, and really what is the impact on your relationship? And maybe, if you both lead sedentary lives, maybe it's something that you do together. Now, that doesn't mean that it's going to magically fix any challenges in a relationship. There are lots of people who, don't feel great about themselves, don't have high self-esteem that, all of a sudden now when they feel great, they look through at the relationship through a very different lens. So it's not going to, it's really not a cure-all for problems that already exist.
1: Well, and when that's the thing, in some cases, I have to believe it exposes problems that were always there. And I listen, the more I think about it, the more I realize every single relationship is different. And there's no, I'll just be un-PC here just for the sake of brevity, but once upon a time, there are two fat people, one fat person got thin, and that's the story for everybody. There's a lot more nuance to it. But I have to believe some people who are overweight are struggling with some mental health issues as well. Not all, but some do. And in some cases, I believe that those mental health that mental health situation alleviates itself to a certain extent when they do lose that weight, and they might see themselves a little differently.
2: So it's certainly possible. I think the other thing that we don't think about is stage of life, right? Which plays another factor. If you are in middle age, where maybe you have financial access more than, other people to certain GLP-1s, depending on where you live and your healthcare coverage.
1: Yeah.
2: But that aside, lots of people in their, middle chapter of life start to see the rest of the second half of their life differently.
1: Yeah.
2: And the things that they want for themselves, the things they want sexually, emotionally, relationship styles. So that's a factor too that I think probably also plays a role in this, whether we

0: call it Ozempic divorce or Wegovy or Mounjaro or Zepbound, whatever it is. But there's a long list these days.
1: Is there a correlation between people losing weight rapidly and, I don't know, increased sex drive?
0: There absolutely can be, because we know drive is not the idea of drive. There are lots of different terms for it. It, you know, certainly arousal can be how the body feels, but desire is up here. And we know that our self-esteem impacts desire. So if all of a sudden we're looking in the mirror and really liking what we're seeing and other people are responding to that, we might be remembering, wow, you know, there was a time where I was getting this attention and I really like it. And there's nothing wrong with liking it, by the way.
1: Yeah.
0: It just is an issue if you and your partner are not on the same page.
1: Well, and that's the weird thing to me. Sure, there's, you know, you don't just jump onto a GLP-1 because, you know, you're carrying more weight than you would like. And in most cases, it should be recommended by a doctor. But if you're a couple that are both suffering with, you know, dealing with being overweight, it feels to me that for the sake of your relationship, you should both try to get on it at the same time, maybe.
0: Well, and maybe for health reasons too, right? I mean, if both people are down the same health path and then the other one says, you know what, I want to change my life. I want to change the pattern. I want to change what might come next. And the other one's like, no, I don't really feel like it. Yep. That's also a challenge in a relationship because one person is putting their health front and center and the other one is saying, maybe not, another day.
1: Yeah. And I guess added to that, well, another reason why couples should maybe, if they're both suffering from a similar weight issue, another reason that they should do it together is you're going to be able to reinforce positive habits in each other. It's a heck of a lot easier to change your eating habits and your exercise habits if you do it as throughout your household, as opposed to one person trying to change and the other person sticking with the habits that they're still wrestling with.
0: There's no question. And sitting at a dinner table where one person is having a giant meal and the other one is barely eating is also not an enjoyable dining experience too.
1: Well, it's also a recipe for distance between the two of you. You said before, you may have had that in common, your appreciation of big, long, heavy meals, or maybe not. Maybe it's just, maybe you just like eating together. And then one person, as they say, the food noise gets crowded out because of the GLP-1 and the other person doesn't. And all of a sudden you're behaving differently in a situation that you found common cause in before.
0: Yeah, I think like everything else, this is one of these decisions that we make that isn't just, it is a health decision, but it also is a lifestyle and it could be a relationship issue if you find yourself in some kind of partnership. And these are things to think about in advance. It's not just about what happens when the weight comes off. It's how might it change me? How might it change our partnership? And maybe it brings to light things that weren't great before and changes were going to happen anyway. But the likelihood is that most people don't talk about it.
1: So what would you recommend then if one person has gone down the path of a GLP-1 and the other person, for whatever reasons, has either not yet done it or isn't going to do it? How do you recommend that they don't add additional risk to their relationship? How can they mitigate against that risk?
0: I think by talking first and foremost about what do our activities look like? Yeah. You know, are there things we're going to commit to doing together still? You know, how are you going to feel if I'm not really hungry and you want to go out and do something? You know, can we try to shift some of the activities we do, some of the meals we have in or out? Like, are you going to be disappointed by that? Are you going to be annoyed or angry? Am I going to feel frustrated? If one of us is doing this, how do I do it in a way where I best feel supported and I'm still acknowledging where you are along this health journey?
1: Yeah, the more people talk, the less surprise there may be. Logan Lefkoff, always appreciate our chats. Thank you very much.
0: Thank you for having me.
1: All right, we are... Oh no, I'm sorry. Logan, I forgot. I've got you for two segments here. I forgot. This is fantastic. Okay, we're going to continue this conversation after the break.
0: All right, amazing.
1: Okay, don't go anywhere. More with Logan Lefkoff when we come back on the Ben Mulrooney Show.
2: 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A village is a safe place to sleep. It's food on the table. It's knowing you're not alone.

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12: We are continuing our conversation with sexologist Logan Lefkoff about this idea of Ozempic divorce. And Logan, the more I think about it, the more I think it's probably not as different as we might think, not as novel as it appears. I mean, this is a situation where one person goes through a change and the other person in the couple doesn't.
13: Yes, very, very much so. And I will say the worst kept secret here in New York City also is that there are a lot of perimenopausal and menopausal women on GLP-1s for lots of the symptoms that are associated with menopause. And again, it's a natural lifestyle change, you know, with some kind of, medical involvement. But all of a sudden, they are seeing themselves differently. The way in which they respond to their partners is different. The way in which they react to their own body. So again, lifestyle changes are common. Sometimes they just happen to be jump-started by a GLP-1.
12: But so Logan, this is news to me. What is the benefit to a woman

0: going through menopause or perimenopause that can be helped with a GLP-1?
1: Well, I think there is associated weight gain and some symptoms that, you know, you meet with an endocrinologist talk to, but I know there's a lot of stuff that isn't just like the large weight gain. It's much smaller doses, but again, and I am not an MD, so I'm not telling you what to do with anything.
0: I'm a radio host. I'll tell people what to do. Don't worry.
1: Good. Then please do. But but I will say, I know a lot of very happy women who maybe were not that happy a few months ago.
0: Is there anything, Logan, is there anything, does the GLP-1 do anything to brain chemistry? Do you know anything about that? Is it something, because we've talked about how physically it can change how one sees oneself, but that's not a direct result of the GLP-1.
1: No, I don't know, but I would imagine that as people do further research, just even in terms of the fact that we have a phrase, Ozempic divorce, the likelihood is that there will probably be studies about how it impacts people's libido, how it impacts sexual function, and whether or not it's just one of those things that's mental and associated with alleviating some of the stresses that we already have when we see ourselves in the mirror or with our partner, or if it's real.
0: See, it's to me, what I find really interesting is, like, I've seen it happen in couples where one person just decides to get in good shape. They decide they're a runner, right? And they wake up and they run. And a few months later, that person's lost 15 pounds and they're toned and they're living a healthier lifestyle. But again, that happens over the course of months. I think it's the rapid, almost lightning pace at which something like this can happen. And that presents challenges and opportunities. On one hand, it can happen very quickly and you feel like your head spins. But on the other hand, you say, well, if that could happen as quickly for my mate, it could happen equally as fast for me.
1: It could. It definitely could. The rapid pace is definitely the issue here. But again, looking in the mirror and saying, and I have to be honest, I don't care whether or not someone takes a GLP-1 or works to lose weight, like whatever it is, whatever one does to take care of their body and what they want, good, more power to you. But I

0: for a lot of reasons.
1: Correct. Absolutely. Hey, Logan Levkoff, thank you very much for joining us. Now I know it's the end of our conversation. I hope you come back real soon.
0: Love to.
1: Take care. Listen, Joy, have you been in a situation like this before where, have you ever been in a relationship with somebody who started one way and either, put on a lot of weight or lost a lot of weight?
2: Not really, but I am in a relationship and my girlfriend has got into this habit of going to the gym a lot for the past, she was into yoga first.
1: Yeah.
2: But now she has got that knack of a gym and she goes to the gym every day and she looks at me. And wants me to go with her, but I don't.
1: Why not?
2: I mean, I try to, but it gets difficult.
1: Come on, do I have to pull the Yoda out on you?
2: No.
1: Do or do not, there is no try. Come on, man.
2: I get it.
1: Yeah.
2: I should.
1: The hardest thing to do is to just go. Once you go, it just becomes a thing you start doing.
2: It happened for a while that I was going and I got better and I got the stamina and everything backed up, but once you leave it and once you get back to your junk and the food that I'm having in front of you right now, it's very
1: I have noticed the Indian street food. Yes.
2: It gets very difficult to go back to it.
1: Yes, all the more reason. But here, I hope you don't mind. Let's play in the sandbox of your life for a moment.
2: Yep.
1: But so your girlfriend was a yoga person and now she's at the gym.
2: She was a yoga instructor and now she does yoga, but she's more of into gym also.
1: And has she told you anything about how she, she would want you to be?
2: Oh, every single day. Okay. Every single day she has made a routine that she'll ask me, I'm going to the gym. Are you coming along? And like an idiot, I always say, I'm too tired right now.
1: Okay, but buddy, you realize, listen, it's just us. Nobody's listening. Realize at some point she's going to stop asking you.
2: I know.
1: So what are you going to do then?
2: Maybe... No, I shouldn't say that. Maybe that's the time I'll start going, but I am already going. I'm not going that frequently.
1: Going once and expecting a change is not reasonable.
2: I get it. I am guilty of it.
1: I'm Ben Mulrooney, the truth bomb. I'm here to explode your life. No, I'm kidding. Thank you for being honest. I can appreciate it. I know what it feels like to... I've told everybody I was 30 pounds overweight when my dad died. Actually, no, it was after I was fat. And then I put on even more weight after he died and nothing fit anymore. And I could not stomach the idea of going out and buying a new pair of pants to fit this body I hated. And so I started walking everywhere and possibilities opened to me when I started fitting in my clothes again. And there was a confidence that showed up that hadn't been there in a long time. And so I can appreciate how people would feel who were in, 40, 50, 60 pounds overweight. And then all of a sudden all their wishes come true and they're down 50, 60 pounds. My hope for those people, based on what we were just talking about with Logan, is I hope they don't just jump the gun and say, in my mind, I am now hot and you are not. And therefore, this doesn't work anymore. Because the worst thing would then be to not have incorporated all those healthy changes that the doctors tell you have to incorporate with a GLP-1 and then put that weight back on. And now you're back to where you were, except now you're alone. I mean, there's a certain amount of karmic justice there, I suppose. But, I like what Logan said. The more you talk this stuff out, it would be terrible if, the woman said, I'm going to lose the weight, but I like you being a big, burly bear of a man, mister, and I want you to keep your weight on. And then when she gets skinny, she decides she doesn't like that anymore.
2: I guess you calling me out on radio will surely push me.
1: Oh, I'm sorry. I didn't mean to do that.
2: No, I totally agree to that. I totally agree to whatever you said, and I don't question you on that. I should, and I will. Maybe when you say that, no one is listening.
1: There's a guy who suggests to his clients who always say, I can't get there today. I'll go tomorrow. What he suggests is get out of bed and go to the gym or in middle of the day, get up, go to the gym and just walk around for 15 minutes. Don't pick up a weight. Go there, do that for 5-10 straight days. And then what's going to happen in your head is you're going to say, well, Jesus, I've been coming here. Now I'm just wasting my time. I'm not even lifting any weights. But you've already made it part of your routine to go there. Now you're upset with yourself that once you got there, you're not doing what you should be doing. So you've actually sort of switched it around in your own head. So now I know I can go, but once I'm there, I'm not even doing what I should be doing. So you get excited to work out.
2: I'll try that. I'll try that.
1: Yes, it's a big uh, it's a mind

0: it's a mind F that you perform on yourself. So who knows? Try that one out. See if that works. Go, just go with your girlfriend. Every time she asks, just go, but don't lift a weight. And do that 10 times in a row and then see what happens on the 11th time.
1: Got it. I'll see you on the 11th day now.
0: We're going to call it the Ben Mulrooney method. The Ben Mulrooney of self-shaming. Or yeah, we'll see.
1: That's a good one. Self-shaming.
0: All right. Well, listen, just a reminder, if you want more BMS, and let's be honest, who doesn't? We put out a podcast every day. You can find all of our content on X, on Instagram, and on YouTube. And coming up for our Toronto audience, Olivia Chow wants to get you and mom and dad out to the island because our fairies have names. And that is not homophobic. Our fairies actually have names. Give us a call. That's next on the Ben Mulrooney Show.

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14: From the National Newsroom of the Canadian Press, I'm Rob Westgate. The price at the pumps continues to hover near historic highs, with no sign of dropping before the travel-heavy summer season winds down. Canadian Press reporter Chris Reynolds has more.
15: The average price of regular unleaded gasoline in Canada is now approaching $2 per liter. I think it's about $1.98 as of Thursday. And in some cities, it's higher. My home city of Montreal, for example, it's breached the $2 mark.
14: The costly upward trend comes just as Canadians were hoping to gear up for spring road trips and summer getaways, with a ripple effect also poised to boost inflation and weigh on economic growth. It appears that Alberta is moving one step closer to getting its much-desired new pipeline. Prime Minister Mark Carney and Premier Danielle Smith are meeting in Calgary today to announce the next steps in their landmark energy pact. Carney says it will feature an implementation agreement on industrial carbon pricing and advance a potential new pipeline. The two governments signed a memorandum of understanding last year, committing to a number of steps to eventually have a bitumen pipeline built to the West Coast. Charges have been filed against a man in the attempted abduction of a 7-year-old girl from an elementary school in BC. The incident happened at Chilliwack Central Elementary School on Wednesday morning. Police say the man and the child were not known to each other, and it appears it was an isolated incident. Investigators, however, are now looking for witnesses, including anyone who may have saw someone wearing a purple bunny-like mask. Officials with the African Centers for Disease Control and Prevention say a new Ebola outbreak has hit a remote province in the Congo. So far, there are 246 suspected cases, with 65 deaths recorded. The Ebola virus is highly contagious and can be contracted through bodily fluids, such as vomit, blood, or semen. The disease it causes is rare, but severe and often fatal. Albertans are heading out to their local campgrounds for the May long weekend. The outdoor season may be starting off a little cold, but that doesn't put Abby Dowell's plans on ice. She and her boyfriend are tenting at Fish Lake, southwest of Edmonton, for the Victoria Day weekend.
16: I think for me, I just look at it like it's a big adventure. That's something I've never done before. And, I love connecting with nature and nothing's going to stop me from doing that.
14: Other Albertans will be heading to the popular Banff National Park, but spots are fully booked for the long weekend. And finally, the wait is over for Drake fans after the Toronto-born rapper dropped his long-awaited Iceman album and two other surprise projects. What did I miss? Well, fans watched as the CN Tower was bathed in an icy blue glow last night, making it look as if it was encased in ice, all to promote the album. Two more projects coming up, Habibti and Maid of Honor, were also announced. The latest event capped off a weeks-long headline-grabbing album release campaign. This is the Canadian Press. In sports, captain Nick Suzuki and Jake Evans scored 68 seconds apart late in the second period as the Montreal Canadiens defeated the Buffalo Sabres 6-3 to take a 3-2 lead in their second-round playoff series. Montreal will host Game 6 on Saturday night. Meanwhile, Abby Rock scored her second goal of the game at 2 minutes and 29 seconds into overtime as the Montreal Victoire defeated the Ottawa Charge in Game 1 of the PWHL's Walter Cup Final. Now from the ice to the greens, Canada's Corey Connors is in a 7-way tie of players that are one shot back of the leaders after the opening round of the PGA Championship. Connors shot 2 under 68 with fellow Canadian Nick Taylor at 69. Scottie Scheffler was in a 7-way tie atop the leaderboard at 67. And finally, Canadian Maude Amy LeBlanc is just 3 shots back of the lead after the opening round of the LPGA's Kroger Queen City Championship. Chella Choi is in a 3-way tie for the lead at 66. From the Canadian Press, I'm Rob Westgate.
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17: Better listening experience. The first movie soundtrack to be released as a record seems to have been Snow White and the Seven Dwarfs in 1938. But the problem was that everything was divided up over multiple 10-inch 78 RPM records. That meant that every 4 minutes he had to get up and either flip the record over or change it entirely. The same thing happened with The Jungle Book in 1942. But all that changed in the summer of 1948 when the 33 1/3 RPM LP allowed up to 22 minutes of audio per side. Movie studios bought in, and the marketplace was full.

0: so you can't see me. No, not at all. In another dimension, with voyeuristic intention. Well secluded, I see all.
1: With a bit of a mind flip,
0: you're into the time slip.
1: And nothing.

0: Talking Heads, one of the contributors to the Times Square soundtrack from 1980. My fourth pick on a list of key alt-rock soundtracks. Times Square did a lot to introduce people to punk and new wave. But another series of movies did even more. Back in a sec.
1: Okay, we're talking mortgages with Jason Hominick from Jason.Mortgage. 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
0: I'm going to bet that if you're listening to this program, you probably have your fair share of concert t-shirts and other assorted merch. Have you ever stopped to wonder who came up with such a capitalistic way to wring more money out of music fans? This is a multi-billion dollar business and a very important revenue stream for artists, especially in the era of streaming. In 2016, merch accounted for $3.1 billion in global sales. That's not far off from the gross revenue from live concerts, which for the same year was $4.88 billion. So how did this all start? Well, I'll tell you. And to get the story straight, we have to cycle through a bunch of different people. We'll begin in July 1956, when a guy named Hank Saperstein had a meeting with Colonel Tom Parker, Elvis's manager. Hank had a company called Special Products, Inc., which already had contracts providing merchandising opportunities.

horrors behind the curtain. And yeah, things got kind of weird, at least in the old days. Like I said, things are much different today. That's not to say that there isn't any misbehavior or, how do we put this, activities of questionable legal nature. But the touring business is big business, and you can't mess around. Not too much, anyway. And besides, people have cell phones now, and you don't want to, you know, let any secrets slip. I've been lucky because my job has got me backstage passes to plenty of locations. In fact, I've got a pass for these guys hanging in my record library.

Nine Inch Nails and Dead Souls from what is technically the second soundtrack in a series of records that went with the graphic novel of The Crow. That was from the first movie in 1994, and it reached number one on the Billboard album charts, selling about 4 million copies. The third release was the original score of that first film, written by New Zealand composer Graham Revell. The fourth was for the 1996 sequel, City of Angels. It was pretty much as good as the first one. Bush, Korn, Deftones, E-pop, White Zombie, Filter. The hit was a cover of the Fleetwood Mac song Gold Dust Woman by Hole. That collection sold about 3 million copies. There was a fifth Crow soundtrack in 2000 to go along with the sequel to the sequel. This was The Crow Salvation. More Hole, More Filter, Monster Magnet, Stabbing Westward, Kid Rock, Crystal Method. But what's interesting is that while the soundtrack was released in the spring of 2000, the movie didn't appear until 2004. And even then, it went straight to DVD. There was a final Crow album in 2006 entitled Wicked Prayer. Reviews were very bad. And I also think it went straight to DVD. No soundtrack either. The last key alt-rock soundtrack on my list is the Trainspotting disc. Brilliant 1996 film about a bunch of doomed Scottish heroin addicts. The story was great, but the soundtrack just exploded off the screen. In fact, the first volume has appeared on lists of the best movie soundtracks of all time. New Order, Pulp, Blur, Underworld, Elastica, Lou Reed. A great mix of old and new, rock and electronic, desperate and uplifting. The opening scene is iconic, with Renton, played by Ewan McGregor, and his mates running from the cops while Iggy Pop's Lust for Life plays. What a way to start a film.

0: The first Trainspotting soundtrack was such a big hit that a second appeared in 1997, featuring songs that didn't make the first volume, along with songs that didn't even appear in the movie. And I'd rank it almost as good as the first one. Back in a moment to wrap things up.
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0: Before we finish this episode on key alt-rock soundtracks through the decades, here are some honorable mentions. The first Wayne's World CD from 92 is pretty good, although it's, you know, mostly classic rock. However, it does feature the Chili Peppers and Soundgarden. Reality Bites, a key movie in the whole slacker culture thing, featuring Winona Ryder and Ethan Hawke, The Knack, U2, and the massive hit for Lisa Loeb, Stay, I Missed You. Empire Records, the 1995 movie with Liv Tyler and Renee Zellweger,

0: open, it includes a root access account that if you change those authentication credentials, every time the device, the lawnmower, gets updated, it reverts to default and it reintroduces the vulnerability. So many red flags with this company, with the way they deploy their technology. And apparently they have been tech shamed by The Verge, which is one of the leading tech publications out there.
1: Maybe when you buy automated technology with blades in it, buy it from a...
0: This could kill me, yes. And you might want to make sure. We've seen similar vulnerabilities with vacuum cleaners in the past.
1: I suppose a vacuum could kill you. It could suffocate you.
0: It could. And I mean, that's probably problematic not, too, because these things know the inside of our homes. That information in the hands of the wrong person can do us harm, but it can't kill you. You're right. It doesn't have spinning sharp blades.
1: When I think of like a futuristic murder in a dystopian tech world, I think of like Ridley Scott's Blade Runner with like clone replicants, you know, killing you on the sly. I don't think of this boring dystopian technology future where a hacked lawnmower hacks you up. It just goes to show like the ways in which technology can pose safety and privacy risks in our lives are not the like sci-fi narratives we think of. It's like the lawnmower, the toaster, things like this.
0: That's right. And it seems innocuous, but it is not. The good news is they did test this. So the reporter did lie down on the lawn. The white hat security researcher did drive it up to him backwards and then was able to use the kill switch to stop it. So nobody was injured in the investigation.
1: I'm blowing this overboard, but there are blades in it, so do be careful. All right, up next, if you want to buy an autonomous vehicle created by GM, you might be surprised to find out that the AI driving that car was written by AI software. Great, this is fun. We'll be back with Carmi Levy in a moment.
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3: 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And also, shouldn't we be writing code that's like safe and checked by humans when it comes to driving and roads? I'm worried, Carmi.

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11: Divorces are always easy, always conflict-free, but for the rare cases that things go awry, you might end up with dirty laundry. And that's why we're here with the hosts of the Dirty Laundry Podcast. They're both divorce mediators, and their names are Alex Howard and Amanda Silver. Alex, welcome to the show.
12: Thank you so much for having me.
11: And Amanda, welcome to you.
13: Thank you very much. Happy to be here.
11: Did I just characterize divorce as you understand it? Conflict-free always.
12: Yes, in backwards land. That is exactly perfect.
11: So tell me about your podcast. I love the idea that two divorce mediators have fun behind the microphone. What kind of stuff do you cover?
12: We do. We do have fun. We wanted to bring the fun to a really difficult, you know, situation in people's lives. And so we do aim to bring some levity, aim to bring some normalization, some sort of reality checks, you know, as you're going through this really tumultuous time.
13: Exactly.
11: What is so fascinating, rather than just so horrible, about the divorce and relationship conflict process that you find, I don't know, funny stories in?
13: Funny stories. I mean, it's quite interesting what people like decide to fight over. Mm-hmm. I always find that that's so interesting.
12: Yeah, what they'll spend their money on.
11: Can I tell you what I fought over with my ex? If she's listening, she's going to kill me.
13: What did you fight over?

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1: Is this the sound of a car being driven by an impaired driver? You don't know. The police don't know. Until this happens. At MAD Canada, we work to stop road crashes caused by impaired driving. And when tragedy strikes, we work to comfort and assist the victims. 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

0: Gord.
1: I am going off topic this time, Len, to acknowledge something other than selling homes you love to do, refereeing basketball. How long have you been running up and down courts in Calgary?
0: Yeah, it's amazing. I can't believe it. I've been refereeing for 50 years of basketball.
1: What's been the most rewarding part of that for you?
0: I think the biggest thing is just the relationships that I've built over the years. I think the biggest thing that I always get a kick out of is when I referee the kids and they go, you refereed my mom and you refereed my dad. So what that does is it gives me a real big happiness. And I it's great to see that. And people come up to me and say, thank you.
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8: 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We think that this decision is incorrect in law and anti-democratic.
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9: Your above average intelligence brought you here. It deserves above average absurdity. This is the Lash

0: I would be worried if I was in her shoes that he is going to also vacate the premises often after the baby is born. And so I would say, okay, well, choose, you know, a night of the week, for example, that you as the mom want to take off, want to have, you know, either a night with friends, a night in where you're not responsible for the kids, go to a hotel for the weekend, get her some me time as well, and put him on the hook. Hey, this great. This is your parenting time. I need a break also. If they can establish that already, maybe things could work out.
1: Seems like a lot of work, but I see where you're going with it.
0: David, divorce answer, is a lot of work. Putting together a little parenting plan before you have a baby, minimal work.
2: But that's not what someone wants to do in their last month of pregnant. I say the answer is no. Like, I'm sorry. She's sitting home. She could go any day and has to have a C-section, which is a huge toll on a woman. I mean, labor and delivery in itself is. But she's probably scared.
0: Yeah.
2: And to be by yourself with your partner 5 hours away, not around the corner, that's kind of insensitive.
0: But maybe he's scared too.
2: Well, too bad. He's not the one pushing out a person.
0: I'm just saying.
1: He's not. I'm like, take your last hurrah of independence months out. Don't take it the month of.
2: Yeah. That ship has sailed.
0: This kind of reminds
2: you need to be there for your partner who's about to give birth.
0: This reminds me of men who do a bachelor party like the night before the wedding, and then they're either hungover or whatever. Like, I needed my last hurrah. It's like, buddy, your timing is off. Everyone should have an opportunity to have a break, to travel, to spend time with friends, but timing is everything. So, like, read the room. Mm-hmm. Your timing sucks. You need to be there. You're just as involved as a dad as she is a mom, and now is your time to stand up. Because guess what? That baby is going to need you, but so is she.
2: And the fact that he even suggested going to me is a red flag.
0: Agreed.
2: I mean, it is a test because, you know, you plan on spending a life with this person, having a child with this person, whether they're married or not, they're partners in life. And you're supposed to be able to rely on your partner in sickness and in health. And you're 36 weeks pregnant and they want to go on a trip. That doesn't bode well for the long run.
1: Timing is 9/10 the relationship law, as the saying never goes, but it makes sense. Look, Alex, Amanda, you are both divorce mediators. You've got a great podcast called The Dirty Laundry Podcast. I said the word podcast too many times there. I did it again. What can I look forward to if I look up your, I don't want to say podcast. I said it again. What can we look forward to if we check out your show?
2: We have a whole range of, it's really like a menu. We have real life stories on. We have sort of some celebrities. We have lawyers. We have
0: all kinds of experts, therapists.
2: Yeah, it's really a menu, divorce related with some humor as well.
0: So a lot of great information, a lot of great stories, and we have so much fun.
1: Great. I look forward to this 2-hour special on the horse's head, but that's a conversation for another time. Alex Howard, Amanda Silver, thank you both for being here.
2: Thank you for having
0: us. Thanks, David.
1: Just ahead, could mice on a cruise ship be deadly? Hantavirus. It's scary, but we'll tell you why scientists aren't panicking like it's COVID all over again.
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13: 30, 30, 30, 30, 30, 30, 30, 30.
14: The auction calendar.

0: there was no atmosphere, then the star would just blink out when the object started passing in front of it, and then blink back into view immediately. You'd have like a sharp drop in light and then a sharp rise in light from the star. But this one didn't do that. It had a gradual dimming and then a gradual brightening of the star again.
1: Which means the rock has an atmosphere?
0: Which means it has an atmosphere. Or at least that's the most likely conclusion.
1: Is it like, we've never seen an object of that size have an atmosphere, have we?
0: Not, no. So especially out there. So like Titan, for example, is a moon around Saturn that's of similar size, and it has a very thick atmosphere.
1: Okay. So it's not like the wildest thing ever. It's just pretty cool.
0: Right. It's cool. It's out there. And there's only really a couple of explanations for why it would have one. And the most likely reason why it would have an atmosphere is because it is replenishing it. So it may have been some sort of outgassing that it's doing over time to make an atmosphere.
1: Ooh, like an asteroid volcano or something.
0: Cryovolcanism.
1: Cryovolcano. All right. When we come back, we'll talk about something that can make you feel smarter all the while making you dumber. And it's sort of like alcohol, but even better. It's AI. We're here with Jesse Rogerson. It's All Things Science News. We'll be back with more of whatever this show is in a moment.
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1: What can make you feel smarter, all the while making you dumber? Well, alcohol's definitely on the list. Listening to this show, probably on the list. But what else is on the list? AI. It can give you bad advice, making you feel great while it's doing it. I'm here with Jesse Rogerson, a astrophysicist and a professor at York University. We're talking all things science news that you need to know about. Jesse, welcome to the show.
0: Thank you for having me. And you're one of those people who uses AI for everything?
1: No, God, no.
0: Me neither.
1: I feel like I want to just make an AI show where I clone my voice using a voice cloner and just like feed it 100 transcripts of everything I've ever done and say, do a show in my style and see how horrible it is. But then I'm like, I also don't want to give them my voice, you know?
0: No.
1: Yeah.
0: They already have it. Why are you kidding yourself?
1: True.
0: That's, yeah.
1: True. Yeah. Yeah. That's true. Okay. So this new study is basically saying when you ask for advice from AI, not only will it give you bad advice, but it'll tell you that you're doing great.
0: I dabble in ChatGPT a little bit. I really don't like using it. But one of the things that immediately leapt out to me is how much it tries to stroke your ego. And now there's a name for it. It's called AI sycophancy, where you're basically, it's excessively saying how amazing you are. And there's a reason for that, because they want you to continue engaging in it. There's an economic reason for that. But the problem comes when you... when you start asking for help on specific things, or asking about maybe opinions that are not held, that have no backing or whatever, if you're in arguments with your partner and you're trying to get it to side with you, it's going to side with you every single time. So if you're asking like a chat bot for advice on maladaptive beliefs, like conspiracy theories or something like that, or if you're asking for it to... what do you think of the argument I had with my partner? It's going to back you up even if you're wrong. So the way they tested this was, well, one, they had ways of measuring sycophancy. But the other thing is that they took 2,400 participants and they fed them through, they had surveys, and they got them to divulge real information to these chatbots, and then compared it to how humans would to respond to those, like those same questions. And like more, like half the time when a human would disagree with you and say, no, you're doing something wrong here, 50% of the time the AI would agree with you and reinforce your belief. And what my favorite part about this is, they went to Reddit and they got posts from Am I the Ass? Because on Reddit, people don't hold back, right? Reddit will tell you if you're an ass or not. Whereas then they would took those and put them into ChatGPT and said, am I an ass? And ChatGPT, like half the time, said, no, you're not. You're doing great. You're keep doing what you're doing. And this has huge impacts on like interpersonal relationships and the ability to take responsibility for your mistakes.
1: I just asked ChatGPT this question. I wrote an out-of-tune song for my recorder instrument. Am I similar to Mozart? And it said, yes, in the broadest possible sense, you and Mozart both make sounds on instruments that other people might have strong feelings about. It's validating me, is what I'm saying.
0: That is bad advice,
1: yeah,
0: right?
1: You know, I'm not Mozart. I'm David. And I don't have a recorder, but that's besides the point. I did in school. That was a pretty cool instrument. It sounds terrible. It's almost comical they give children the worst instrument ever to learn to play. But I just feel like it's one of these technologies that makes you feel smarter while making you dumber. It makes you feel smarter because it tells you you're great, you're on the right track, right. Blah, blah, blah, blah. And then it takes away the work

0: rainfall simulation to make it happen.
1: Or maybe have that schmunky guy who drives up and down my block with his boombox go to the greenhouse, play some rain bass for the plants, and it'll help them grow. Maybe. I'm just saying, it's a possibility.
0: A service to offer.
1: Yeah, we could at least get him out of my neighborhood. Don't like that guy. Jesse Rogerson is a professor at York University. Jesse, it's been a joy going over these science stories with you.
0: Yeah, no worries. Thanks for having me.
1: Just ahead, ever been in a meeting? You speak up, you state your idea, everyone ignores it, and 5 minutes later, a coworker says the exact same thing. Suddenly, they're the genius. Idea theft. A new study looks at it in the workplace and why it makes people so angry. There's a simple thing that bosses almost never get right that can make this go away and make your workplace better. Idea theft and what that thing to get over it is in just a few moments' time.
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0: and it happens, then this kind of behavior is going to thrive. Like any kind of negative or political behavior in an organization, it'll thrive if it's not, if it's rewarded and it's not punished.
1: So I get the problem. I get where it happens. I get how people react to it. I get how it can happen maliciously and non-maliciously. Let's talk about the positives here. How can we create an environment where this doesn't happen? And if there is an environment where it doesn't happen, like a boss recognizes people for their ideas, is that a great boss? Is that more likely to be a good workplace?
0: Absolutely. And, you know, what we did in our last study was we kind of manipulated these experiments where we put people in situations where their ideas were stolen and then looked at ways to try and restore that loss by restoring ownership. And so we found that was really, really effective. So just having a boss that calls it out and says, hey, wait a second, I think, came up with this idea, or even having a colleague do it, had a huge impact on mitigating all of the negative stuff. So it decreased anger, decreased loss, and then restored people's sense of this is my idea and I'm getting recognition and credit for it. So if we can start to normalize that as a decent leadership kind of behavior, that goes a long way in fixing the culture around this stuff.
1: Are there certain kinds of people that get damaged more by idea theft and that can gain more from recognition? Like I'm thinking more junior employees or people at the beginning of their career.
0: Yeah, we looked at a whole wide range of people. We had people, you know, junior, senior, middle, whatever. And we had, thousands of people in all of these different studies. But absolutely, you would expect that people who are junior in less powerful positions are more likely to be victimized by this. I mean, it happened to me just a few months ago with my boss, right?
1: I mean, it's happening to you right now in this interview, David. I'm claiming to come up with your research before you, but no, it happened to you.
0: But I take away from this, and when I'm leading other people, I make a conscious effort to recognize their input and efforts, right? And that makes a huge difference. And so we can just do that. It makes such a huge difference in terms of being an effective leader.
1: Now, I'm sure there's naysayers listening, thinking like, oh, well, work is competitive by nature. You got to toughen up. If this happens to you, you got to ignore it and try again. What would you say to someone who just sees this kind of, well, I would say toxic behavior as part of the game?
0: The problem is when people experience this, when they're the victims of knowledge theft, they don't try again. What they do is they start to withhold their ideas and their knowledge. They hide it, or they become silent, or they actually respond by trying to get back at the person who did it to them. So you're not only influencing what they're going to share, which is not much anymore, but you're also, feeding into that toxic climate. So it's not about just, bucking up and just eating it and moving on, because we even found that people who experienced this in one organization, they carried it to their new organization.
1: Wow.
0: So even in that one, they became even more reluctant. They became reluctant to share their ideas and share their knowledge.
1: And you would hate to do that to someone early on in their career, their first big project at work. And now for the rest of their career, they're not going to share ideas for worry of theft.
0: Or they're going to be very, very cautious and make sure that everything that they do is being documented and it's written down somewhere, which I would advise for anyone is a good idea.
1: Well, I'm not a naysayer. I'm glad you spoke to the naysayer opinion. It sounds like one small thing we can do today is like next time you see it happen at work, speak up. If you're someone's boss at work, speak up, give recognition. It's not hard to do.
0: No, it's not hard to do. It really is. And it actually makes you a better leader, and it makes your subordinates see you as a better leader that they can trust. And you'll get more out of them that way and motivate them better.
1: I have some breaking news. Earlier in this interview, I saw someone steal credit for your idea, all of your research. That person was me, and it wasn't true. All of this research is yours, David. I appreciate you coming on the show and sharing it with me.
0: Thank you very much. And then next, we're looking at the knowledge thieves themselves and who they are. So I'm looking forward to that.
1: Well, clearly they're me. David Zweig is a professor of organizational behavior at the University of Toronto. I'd love to have you back to chat about that when that research is out, David.
0: Absolutely.
1: All right. Thanks for being here.
0: Thank you very much. My pleasure.
1: Got feedback for the show? Want to get in touch? Want to give us your great guest idea? You can always email me at david@lastshow.pizza. That's .pizza, not .com. My email address is david@lastshow.pizza, and we would love to hear from you. In a few moments, Ozempic, GLP-1 drugs. They're great for losing weight. But can that same medication make alcohol less rewarding? And if so, why are only 2% of alcohol abuse disorder sufferers getting it? The science is there, but the reasons for all this are puzzling. We'll dig into it in a minute.
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2: That I never knew that feeling? It happens every few minutes here. This is The Last Show with David Cooper.
1: Ozempic, it's the hottest thing right now touted for weight loss. But what if there's another revolution in the drug's path, using it to turn down alcohol cravings? The results on that use are good. I am here with someone who's done research in this area. He's a physician and scientist at the National Institutes of Health. His name is Dr. Lorenzo Leggio. Lorenzo, welcome to the program.
17: Thank you, David. Thanks for having me.
1: Before we get to how many people are actually using Ozempic for alcohol use disorders, how effective is it based on the research? Is it a good tool to treat alcohol addiction?
17: Well, that's a great question, David. So we don't know yet We are working on that. We have actually quite robust, very promising, growing literature in animal models, mouse and rat models that they drink excessively, that show that when we give GLP-1 drugs, such as the semaglutide, which is commercially known as Ozempic, Wegovy, Rybelsus, etc., these animals will drink less alcohol. We also know from human research, in particular looking at the big data through electronic medical records, that the people who are on these medications, they tend to drink less alcohol compared to people who are not on these medications. Now, these studies are not what we call randomized controlled trials, which sounds like a bunch of boozy words, but it's actually the gold standard how we develop new medications in medicine. And so we do have at least one already published randomized controlled trial that shows that compared to placebo, semaglutide, GLP-1 works better. But we need more of these randomized controlled trials to make a final claim that in fact that's the case.
1: Now, I'm not a doctor, in case you're wondering, so correct me if I'm wrong, but my understanding is once a drug hits the market and it's proven safe for the general public, doctors can use it in a process called off-label prescription for things that they think it could help for.
17: Right.
1: Because Ozempic is known to be safe, and I'm sure there are people who have alcohol use disorder who talk to their doctor, when they do get prescribed it off-label, what are they saying?
17: Right. That's a good question. So a couple of things. There are people who anecdotally report that they receive a prescription of a GLP-1 medication, either off-label for alcohol craving, alcohol addiction, or they get the prescription for diabetes, obesity, which is not off-label, but they also report these reductions in alcohol drinking. So that's, in fact, something that has been reported over and over, although anecdotally. And I keep on emphasizing anecdotally because, of course, people who may not have these effects may not report, may not say, hey, I'm drinking less if they don't. So the data may be a little skewed in a way, and this is exactly why we need controlled trials.
1: Clinical trials, yeah.
17: In terms of off-label, David, I will clarify. So in order for a physician to prescribe a patient to consent and agree to use a medication off-label, there must be evidence not only of safety, which is a must, but also of efficacy, even if the drug is not approved in the market.
1: Got it.
17: We have examples. For example, we have actually three medications approved by the FDA for people with alcohol use disorder: naltrexone, acamprosate, and desulfiram. We have two more medications that are called topiramate and gabapentin. Sometimes people, clinicians, use off-label with the consent of the patient. These medications are endorsed by the American Psychiatric Association as a second-line treatment, and that's an example of off-label use.
1: I'm actually prescribed gabapentin off-label for some mental health stuff, even though it's used. Anyway, okay, I want to talk about alcohol abuse and people who have it.
17: Okay.
1: If I had some other illness, mental health problem, and I went to talk to a doctor, it would be likely or possible that I would get prescribed medication. Is it the case that people who have alcohol problems very rarely get prescribed things, like at a much lower rate of other disorders, health issues? If so, why is that happening?
17: Yeah, you are absolutely right, David. So we actually, as a society, as a community, as a clinical community, we dramatically undertreat the people with alcohol use disorder. To make an analogy, so in the United States, 2% of people with alcohol use disorder receive a prescription for an FDA-approved medication, naltrexone, acamprosate, or disulfiram. As a comparison, 85% of people with diabetes receive the prescription for a medication approved for diabetes.
1: Lorenzo, if only 2% of people with diabetes got insulin, that would be like a national health problem, epidemic, scandal, that kind of thing.
17: It would be unacceptable. You're absolutely right. And so what are the reasons? I mean, there are many reasons. People tend to be ashamed or not even recognize that their alcohol drinking is problematic. So many people don't seek treatment. But also many clinicians are not trained to identify, screen, diagnose, and treat people with alcohol use disorder. We don't make addiction a foundational part of a medical school and residency. And then last but not the least, which also is part of the first two reasons, addictions are highly stigmatized, including alcohol use disorder. So if I have a diabetes, have no problem to talk about having diabetes and going to the doctor. But if I do have alcohol use disorder, I'm ashamed, I'm afraid, I'm concerned, I'm afraid to be marginalized by the society, which is in fact what is happening. So when I talk about these issues, I'm not blaming patients or clinicians.

0: mistake a lot of people make, and I kind of lamented. I started this interview by talking about how Ozempic or GLP-1 drugs were an exciting potential treatment for alcoholism, but the real fact is there already are drugs that are known to help, and so the real conversation should be, and I'm glad it's taking this turn, I'm glad I've sort of made this mistake in real time. There's kind of like a cultural stigma prescribing problem, not really like a science gap, because drugs to help with alcoholism already exist. I suppose it is exciting that Ozempic, GLP-1 drugs could help, but the real story is like, why aren't people getting the help they need?
1: Right. I would say, David, you have not made any mistake. You're absolutely right. You know, as a physician, as a scientist, this is the most exciting time of my professional career. So let me make this clear. We do have effective treatments for alcohol use disorder. Three of them in particular are FDA approved. So any doctor could prescribe naltrexone, acamprosate, disulfiram. Now, the number of medications we have to treat diabetes, hypertension is actually huge. So the point I'm making is, first of all, the three medications we have, they don't work for all patients. There's a lot of variability in response, which is not unique to this medication. All medications work for some patients, but not others. Precision medicine. But also the other problem is just the three medications. You know, I'm an internal medicine doctor by training. I train people with cardiovascular problems, with liver problems. In this field of medicine, you have dozens of pharmacological treatments you can choose, combine, compare. You try one and then you try another. I'm sure there are people in the audience listening to us who have hypertension. They will say, oh, yeah, this doctor is right. I went to my doctor. He tried this medication, but then he tried with another one. For alcohol, we only have three. So we need actually 30, not three. This is why it's an exciting time.
0: So I suppose it's good news that Ozempic GLP-1 drugs are a potential treatment. It seems like we need clinical trials, of course, but also we got to get the information out and so people can seek treatment if they need it.
1: Right. We need it both.
0: Lorenzo, I appreciate you coming on the show. This has been a fascinating conversation. Thank you for your time.
1: Absolutely. Very exciting.
0: Dr. Lorenzo Leggio is a physician and scientist at the National Institutes of Health. That is a wrap on the show. Thank you for tuning in to The Last Show. 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We'll catch you then.
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3: This is the Realty Minute. Gord Gillies here with Len T. Wong. Hello again, Len.
8: Hi, Gord.
3: I am going off topic this time, Len, to acknowledge something other than selling homes you love to do: refereeing basketball. How long have you been running up and down courts in Calgary?
8: Yeah, it's amazing.

0: I think the biggest thing that I always get a kick out of is when I referee the kids and they go, you refereed my mom and you refereed my dad. So what that does is it gives me a real big happiness. And it's great to see that. And people come up to me and say, thank you.
1: And in 50 years, you've never missed a call.
0: Oh, that's right. I'll never ever tell you though, but I'm not perfect. But I tell you, I had the question asked me, like, how many basketball games did you referee? And I said, probably close to 10,000 basketball games.
1: 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Congratulations. 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

0: Good morning and happy Friday. Thanks for starting your day with us. A lot of wind yesterday. A lot of folks going to be interested in the forecast for this long weekend.
1: That's right, and it might include some showers here. We're seeing more cloud cover today as well. Temperature's still pretty decent. Leslie will join us in just a few minutes with more. A wildfire burning northwest of Calgary in the Sundre area is now forcing people from their homes.
0: Last night, RCMP advised everyone within a 10-kilometer radius of the intersection of Highway 734 and 584 to leave the area. Right now, the fire is burning out of control and has already grown to over 1,000 hectares in size. Alberta Wildfire says ground crews with heavy equipment and water bombers are being used when the smoke allows them to get closer to the blaze. Provincial wildfire officials say the flames are spreading rapidly due to high winds reaching upwards of 65 kilometers per hour. As crews work to get the wildfire under control, an investigation is already underway into how the fire started. Happening today, Prime Minister Mark Carney and Premier Danielle Smith will be here in Calgary to unveil the next steps in their historic energy agreement.
1: Carney says it will involve an implementation agreement on carbon pricing in the industrial sector, as well as progress on plans for a possible new pipeline.
2: The intention of the MOU has been that Alberta would advance, that there will be a private sector proponent for the pipeline, that the federal government has, well, I shouldn't say the federal government, it's an agreement, so we all agree on this, that there are multiple preconditions for that pipeline moving forward. It includes strengthening the carbon market, it includes the methane regulations that the minister helped put in place and have been put in place now. It includes very much the Pathways project moving forward, no pathways, no pipelines, so all those elements moving forward. But we're making progress, and it's a private sector proponent. Obviously, you can't designate something which has not yet been fully proposed.
1: Neither Carney or Smith have provided further details, but the Premier told the Legislative Assembly this marks another step toward resetting the province's relationship with Ottawa. The Memorandum of Understanding signed in November committed both governments to taking a number of measures aimed at eventually building a new bitumen pipeline to BC. Energy industry expert Richard Masson says today's announcement signals a new level of cooperation between Ottawa and Alberta.
3: This is a positive step, and the industry is really starting to see and maybe starting to believe the governments are willing to work together to achieve a common purpose. This is quite different than over the last decade.
1: A source with direct knowledge of negotiations says Alberta is expected to increase its industrial carbon price from $95 this year to $100 per ton in 2027, slowly increasing to $130 a ton by 2040. Even with the increase, that is below the current federally mandated level of $170.

0: $1,000 per ton. Premier Danielle Smith has promised to appeal a court ruling that stopped a pro-separatist petition.
1: But now the petition's proponent wants the UCP government to take the question to a referendum anyway. Eric Bay has more on the province's next steps.
2: Well, the premier has promised to appeal the court's decision, calling the ruling incorrect in law and anti-democratic. But as far as whether the UCP government will put a separation question to Albertans, ministers would not give a yes or no answer. In a written judgment, the justice ruled the pro-separation petition should never have been issued because the province failed to appropriately consult First Nations and separation would violate treaty rights. That means the petition, which organizers said acquired more than 300,000 signatures, is no longer valid. Stay Free Alberta's lawyer says the group will also appeal, but Jeffrey Rath adds the government has an obligation to put the question on the ballot. UCP MLAs say they'll meet as a caucus to discuss the matter further.
3: It's too early to tell right now. I know that caucus and cabinet will be meeting in the next days to determine next steps, but at this point in time, we've got this appeal that we need to move forward with, and that's what's on top of mind for me right now.
4: I want Albertans to have their say, so there's lots of opinions on that, and we'll see what the best avenue for that is over the next few weeks.
5: And they're still trying to play it both ways. We'll see if Danielle says, oh, we have to let the appeals play out, you know, while she continues to shaft hundreds of thousands of Albertans that stood in the cold to have their voices heard.
2: At the Basket Chipewyan First Nation, Chief Alan Adams says he's happy with the decision and it should end any suggestion of a separation referendum. Eric Bay, Global News.
1: Prime Minister Carney is weighing in on that judgment against the Stay Free Alberta petition. Here's what he said in Ottawa on Thursday.
6: As someone who was raised in Alberta, proud Albertan, I view that very much the best place for Alberta is in Canada, and certainly a Canada that works, which is what we're pursuing. And I think the evidence, well, others will judge, but we're making that progress on behalf of Albertans. But by making Alberta stronger, we're making all of Canada stronger.
1: The Prime Minister says any separation referendum would have to respect Indigenous rights and comply with the Federal Clarity Act. Two teenagers are facing charges following a serious attack on a 14-year-old girl. And a warning, the details in this story may be disturbing to some viewers.
0: It happened Monday and it was all caught on a video shared on social media. Craig Momney reports.
7: The field along 30th Avenue in Red Deer was the scene of a brutal attack on Monday, and it was all caught on camera. This video obtained by Global News is part of the RCMP investigation. You can see a girl attacked for over 2 minutes, pinned to the ground, being kicked and punched, and having her head slammed down.
8: There was multiple 911 calls that came in, and from that point, our general duty members responded.
7: The victim is only 14 and was transported to hospital in non-life-threatening condition. Her alleged attackers, also 14, have been arrested. They face charges of assault causing bodily harm, while one of them faces an additional charge of assault by choking.
9: This type of violence isn't okay.
7: The video was uploaded to social media. It's hard to watch for Megan Jacques, who says her daughter was a victim of bullying.
9: When my daughter was threatened to be jumped, it wasn't just, I'm going to beat you up, it was, I'm going to kill you. So seeing this, just, it really is triggering.
7: According to Red Deer RCMP, this is the second incident since May 4th that ended in teens being arrested for aggravated assault.
8: We've had a significant increase in the last 2 weeks with the types of calls that we've had come in, and in particular these two files. Aside from that, there hasn't been any further trends that I'm aware of.
10: What it says to me is it's time to call a meeting and it's time to start talking about what does a better response to this situation look like and what prevents this from happening again.
7: Red Deer Public Schools says its schools are safe and that it is aware of Monday's incident, but it can't go into specific details about the investigation.
11: But what I can say is that the board and school division is using the highest disciplinary action under the Education Act.
7: Meaning the accused could be expelled. A GoFundMe has been set up to help the victim's family through this difficult time. Both the accused have been released and are scheduled to appear in a Red Deer court on June 25th. Craig Momney, Global News.
0: Calgary police are sharing new details about the deadly shooting at the North Hill Co-op this week. Homicide investigators have released security photos of a vehicle they believe to be involved in the shooting. Police say the passenger side rear window of the white SUV is part

0: partially broken and taped over. At around 7:50 Monday night, police say two men were shot in the co-op parking lot. One man, believed to be the target of the shooting, died in hospital. The other, an innocent bystander, remains in hospital in stable condition. Police are also asking anyone with dash cam video from 7 to 10 Monday night in the area of the 500 block of 16th Avenue Northeast and 16th Avenue heading east towards Strathmore to call police or Crime Stoppers. Alberta's real estate regulator has awarded more than $1.4 million in compensation to claimants in what it found to be a complex Ponzi scheme.
1: As Skylar Peters reports, the group hopes it's a step towards building trust. But those impacted say they are far from being made whole.
2: It's a more than seven-figure payout for claimants of what regulators describe as a complex bridge financing scheme, and the Real Estate Council of Alberta hopes it's the first step towards making things right.
3: I really feel for these people. You know, this was somebody they trusted who betrayed them.
2: Rika says former REMAX Central agent Eric Drinkwater's scheme that dates back to at least 2021 involved more than 70 possible victims, including many who lent him tens of thousands of dollars who were promised a quick and often lucrative return. Drinkwater's license is now suspended. He's also facing criminal charges. James Bannister says he lent him roughly $300,000.
4: With my kids and my wife and opportunities and things that we couldn't afford, sports we couldn't put them into because I've been just so overwhelmed with what this has put me through.
2: Earlier this week, the council awarded compensation to 15 applicants. Three were denied. The payouts vary, but are capped at $35,000 per transaction. Many claimants say they made multiple transactions. For Bannister, he says that number was 17, but was offered less than $10,000 in compensation with no explanation as to why.
4: I didn't realize there was such a tremendous amount of red tape. I'm not even sure that Rika really knows their own process for the assurance fund.
2: I spoke to Eric Drinkwater earlier today. He told me, quote, "It should be noted that Rika failed some of the claimants who submitted applications by giving them a very low number without explanation. But Moore says they're bound by legislation that has constraints."
3: It's awful. And of course, you know, it's only human nature to want to be able to make them whole. But we just don't have the ability to do that. And I do think that it's important that there are constraints around the fund because there's going to be more claimants.
2: Moore believes guardrails, such as the $35,000 cap, are essential. Adding more possible claimants have made applications, and maintaining money in the fund ensures they can get paid. Industry voices say Moore was given a tough assignment when she became board chair last December.
5: I don't believe the legislation needs to change. Possibly the powers of Cynthia Moore need to be increased to an administrative chair, and that would give her the ability to make changes that have the real impact that victims are looking for.
2: Service Alberta Minister Dale Nally says a recent review of Rika outlined several recommendations that he looks forward to working with the board on implementing. As for Bannister and others, they'll continue to fight.
4: Adversity is a good thing, and you keep pushing forward.
2: Skylar Peters, Global News.
0: Ambitious electricity goals still ahead. We break down the Prime Minister's plan to double Canada's grid and the massive price tag that comes with it.
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3: 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QR Calgary.
4: U.S. President Donald Trump is on his way back to Washington after a two-day summit in China. At the end of the state visit, Trump boasted China's president offered to help with the war in Iran and promised to buy more American farm and energy products.
5: But Xi Jinping also reportedly issued a sharp warning to the United States over the self-governing island of Taiwan. Jared Hill with the latest.
6: A stately send-off for President Trump after wrapping up his two-day summit with Chinese President Xi Jinping.
7: The relationship is a

0: Very strong one.
1: The president played up a spirit of friendship in his second state visit to Beijing, but hanging over the trip, the U.S. war with Iran, a major Chinese trading partner. President Trump says Xi offered to help reach a peace deal.
0: We feel very similar, right? We want that to end. We don't want them to have a nuclear weapon. We want the straits open.
1: The president also told Fox News the Chinese leader promised not to supply weapons to Iran.
2: He said he's not going to give military equipment. That's a big statement.
1: For Beijing, Taiwan was the most pressing issue. China has long sought reunification of the self-governing island and has not ruled out taking it by force. The U.S. has sold billions of dollars worth of weapons to the Taiwanese with approval for another package awaiting President Trump's signature. Chinese state media reports Xi told President Trump that there could be clashes and even conflicts if Taiwan is not, quote, handled properly.
3: We hear them when they say this. We always respond by saying anything that would compel or force a change in what we have now would be problematic.
1: On his biggest issue, trade, President Trump said Xi promised to buy more American beef, soybeans, and oil.
2: We're going to start sending Chinese ships to Texas and to Louisiana and to Alaska.
1: A group of American tech CEOs joined Trump's delegation. The president says Xi vowed to open up China, quote, in stages for U.S. companies. Jared Hill, CBS News.
4: Against a backdrop of global oil chaos, cross-border challenges, and climate change, the Carney government has unveiled its electricity strategy, one that intends to make Canada more energy independent and clean. The goal is to double our grid by 2050 by embracing a wider variety of energy sources, including natural gas.
5: Now, the price tag is estimated at over $1 trillion. Mackenzie Gray breaks down where all that money will go.
6: It's a grand promise to make.
7: Canada will double its electricity generation over the course of the next two decades, because the path to affordability is electrification.
6: Mark Carney's electrification path, largely based on increasing use of natural gas across the grid, a marked departure from the Trudeau-era regulations that promised to decarbonize the Canadian grid by 2050.
7: By far the biggest prize is reducing emissions affordably through electrification, not pursuing absolute purity in generation.
6: While the Liberals are promising lower electric bills, the road there is eye-wateringly expensive, an estimated $1 trillion needed by 2050. Thursday's announcement came with no cash or policy changes, just a promise for upcoming consultations that environmental groups are ready for.
8: It's going to allow more gas to be burned. Gas is just as polluting as coal, so this is going to make the electricity that we use dirtier, and that's going the wrong direction on climate.
6: Canada's grid currently uses 80% non-emitting sources, but largely operates province to province, with Canada having the capacity to share double the power with the U.S. than it can interprovincially.
9: In the new world that we're in, that doesn't make sense.
6: Increased electrification is needed, with a North American power watchdog warning of unprecedented challenges thanks to Bitcoin mining, cloud computing, and AI data centers, booming business that Carney wants in on. Alberta building data centers powered by natural gas, a part of the Ottawa-Alberta MOU, which is set for a major update.
7: We'll announce tomorrow an implementation agreement, which includes strengthening industrial carbon pricing.
6: That new industrial carbon price for Alberta, which will be $30 below what Ottawa currently forces other provinces to have, one of two major hurdles in getting a new oil pipeline built to the BC coast. The other, a carbon capture and storage project, which Carney says is progressing. Mackenzie Gray, Global News, Ottawa.
4: Canadian Pacific Railway Company has been cleared of all liability in the deadly Lac-Mégantic train disaster in 2013. 47 people died when a runaway train of oil tankers derailed in the heart of the Quebec town, sparking a huge explosion. Several parties, including the victims and their families, were trying to sue the rail company for its role. But Canada's top court refused to hear the case and did not provide reasons for its decision. CP Rail was shipping oil from North Dakota to New Brunswick, but wasn't the company operating the train.
5: The Artemis II crew got a hero's welcome at the Canadian Space Agency on Thursday. Canadian astronaut Jeremy Hansen telling a cheering crowd many of the people in the room helped make that 10-day mission around the moon a success.
10: But I got to really feel it and live it. Mm-hmm. And now it makes me unapologetically proud and also kind of like, let's get after it and let's go do the next thing.
5: The crew, which trained in part in Canada, traveled farther from Earth than any humans before them. Mission Commander Reid Wiseman says their diverse perspectives strengthened the mission and united people around the world.
11: That 6-liter bucket of lemonade. We also have a 5-pound cone of fries coming in.
5: Going larger than life at this year's Calgary Stampede, we take a look at some of the 60-plus new food and drink options that are getting set to hit the midway this summer.
4: A look outside for you. Still feeling not too bad out there. Your weather forecast is coming up next with Leslie. She'll have all your forecast details. Stay with us.

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0: We have a mix of sun cloud with some showers for our day today with an afternoon high of 16. But that rain and snow for the weekend really is, looks like it's coming our way. This is a snowfall warning. We've got 5 to 10 centimeters of snow. That's through the mountains. A larger area has a weather statement where we are expecting to see some snow moving through starting tonight. Mixed rain and snow, snow by tomorrow morning. That snow could reach Calgary by tomorrow morning. And then a little bit further to the north of towards the Jasper area. As well. We've got a rainfall warning to the north of us. We've got a wind warning down in southern Manitoba, a wind warning just off in the east coast, and then a frost warning as well. So we do have a few warnings for Canada today. This is a look at that rain snow moving through into Saskatchewan. We've got it forming, and there we go. Heading our way, rain snow mix turning to snow by the morning, and we expect that that's going to be the pattern for Saturday, a little lighter on Sunday. 16 today, 11 for Vancouver with some showers, 23 in Thunder Bay, 19 in Montreal, and 7 degrees with some rain in St. John's, a little bit warmer in the Halifax area.
1: One of the biggest draws at the Calgary Stampede year after year is the new food being offered on the midway.
2: We sent our community reporter Deb Medichka down to the grounds to taste a bit of what we can all expect during this year's Calgary Stampede.
3: It's the one time of year when calories don't count and overindulgence is even encouraged. You'll have to wait until July 3rd, but today we are getting a sneak peek at some of the food that is going to be offered at this summer's Calgary Stampede Midway. I've got a table full of food and well, look at this. Look who's here to join me. We've got Joelle and Greg from Country 105 Morning Show. I really want to try the food, Joelle. Okay. So could I pass?
4: Yeah.
3: Could you? This feels familiar.
4: Yeah.
3: Feels okay. Comfortable. Are you good if I just take back the mic for a little bit?
4: I'm amazing. Good with that because
3: I'm just gonna slide into it.
4: I think I want to dig into this, but I'm not sure. What is it?
3: Okay. So this is what the

0: Chuck, which apparently it's incredible. Greg, you already tried it.
1: So I tried it. It's got a century egg on it, mm-hmm. and it's got duck, obviously, and it's like a bao bun, and it's wonderful. Maybe not a bao bun. I don't know. It was delicious.
0: Are you an egg fan, though?
2: No.
0: Okay, well, that's going to be lots of fun. You try that.
2: Okay.
0: Let's watch her take a bite. And...
1: Oh, you got all egg?
0: Oh, yeah. That was a big egg bite. That was a... While she's recovering from that bite, that looks great. That looks great. You kind of got the great job. You got a cookie in hand.
1: So it's got pecan, bacon, and, like, I don't know what else, but that's all I needed.
0: Like a pecan pie. she's jealous. This isn't a fair one. Here, I have one. Remember, I'm celiac, so I actually brought you a cookie.
2: Thank you.
0: And the cool thing about this, same company, Cool Drinks, partnered up, and these drinks are amazing. Tajine Rim, it's a crafted soda, one of those dirty sodas, super trendy.
1: Mm-hmm. Local company.
0: Mm. Mm-hmm. So great. And I think, do you want to try another thing to so wash good. Down the century egg?
2: Yeah.
0: Okay.
2: It's not that bad.
0: It's fun. You've tried this before. Give us the spiel.
1: Oh, I had the pepperoni one. Now I'm trying the pickle one. Mm-hmm. And I think it's breaded in like flaming hot Cheetos.
0: Yeah. It's like a teenager's delight.
1: I know. Welcome to me.
0: Yeah. A big teenager's delight. Okay, Deb, let's see you do it. Cheers.
1: Oh, you didn't cheers.
0: That was like a nice combination of radio and TV here. Okay, Stampede Midway Foods, I think they just want to digest. It's getting windy. We're going to get out of here. We'll see you July 3rd.
2: Thank you, Joel.
0: Always here for you.
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12: Lake is our thorn between two roses today.
13: I was just going to say, what is this? Maybe in a bed of flowers? What's happening here?
12: Right?
14: I missed the memo. We were talking about gardening yesterday.
13: Yes, that's right. We're in our gardening mode.
14: There
13: we
14: you
13: have
14: go.
13: Our uniforms on, our gardening uniforms.
12: This is how Bindu and I frolic in the garden.
13: Yeah.
12: wearing our blouses.
14: Well, hopefully
12: we no frolicking this weekend.
14: No, because it's looking a little ugly at times for mm-hmm. the long weekend.
12: Yeah, we'll see some snow.
13: Oh.
12: Yeah, and
13: that again.
12: There'll be a lot of snow through the mountains. Today is going to be okay until later on. 6 degrees right now. Some showers tonight turning into snow, and that will continue tomorrow. Weather details are coming up.
13: Thanks so much, Leslie.

0: A wildfire burning northwest of Calgary in the Sundre area is now forcing people from their homes.
1: Last night, RCMP advised everyone within a 10-kilometer radius of the intersection of Highway 734 and 584 to leave the area. Right now, the fire is burning out of control and has already grown to over 1,000 hectares in size. Alberta Wildfire says ground crews with heavy equipment and water bombers are being used when the smoke allows them to get closer to the blaze. Provincial wildfire officials say the flames are spreading rapidly due to high winds reaching upwards of 65 kilometers per hour. As crews work to get the wildfire under control, an investigation is already underway into how the fire started.
0: Leslie is in now. It certainly has been dry, adding to that wildfire risk, Leslie, but change on the way.
2: Yes, change, some moisture, some precipitation, probably maybe 10 centimeters of snow through the mountains, and maybe even touching on some snow here in Calgary. 6 degrees right now. Wind is north, northeast 26, but wind is not going to be the big issue today that it was yesterday. Here's temps around the city. 5 Cochrane, 4 Tuscany, 6 Varsity, 5 Tazza, and Spruce Meadows is at 8 degrees right now. Here is the weather warnings. This is a warning through the mountains. That's a snowfall warning. 10 centimeters of snow is expected, but there's also a larger weather statement. So not as sure that it's going to happen, but up towards Jasper and then towards the Innisfail area. And that is for moisture, which is going to help the weather situation. This is for rainfall and then through and into Saskatchewan, the east part of Saskatchewan. That's where that wind is right now. 3 in Banff, 4 in Jasper, 4 in the Crow's Nest right now, 4 in Red Deer, 6 in Edmonton, 9 Lethbridge, 4 Brooks, and 9 in Medicine Hat. And this is us right now. So we've got some showers moving through the Crow's Nest area, through the Claire's Home area, on the way through Brooks right now and through to Medicine Hat. We've got things organizing, though, so that we will see some snowfall over the mountains. That's a look at Saturday. So here we are right now. Some showers popping up this afternoon for us, and then things get a little bit organized from Jasper through to Banff, the foothills, the mountains, and this is snow that is going to fall. Centimeters of snow. We expect we will be touched by that overnight and into tomorrow morning. Through the day tomorrow, it's going to be a mixture of some showers, some snow, and a repeat for Sunday. So 16 today, showers start later, and then colder tomorrow, 5 degrees with rain and snow. Warmer on Sunday. We should hit those double digits, but again, in the morning, rain and snow, and cloudy in the afternoon. 14 for Monday. So salvaging part of the long weekend, and then recovery begins Tuesday with a mix of sun and cloud. Traffic-wise, Friday, usually a lighter volume pattern. We'll check what's going on. Northbound Deerfoot 130th, all wide open for you there. And then this is a look at Deerfoot, the Caffrobe Bridge, north end of the Caffrobe and Ogden Bridges, wide open for you here. Collisions not causing any issues right now on a Friday. That's okay, tire traffic.
0: Okay, thanks, Leslie.
1: The prospect of an oil pipeline running to the coast of British Columbia could be one step closer to reality.
0: Prime Minister Mark Carney and Premier Danielle Smith are expected to announce an agreement on industrial carbon pricing in Calgary today.
3: Our partnership with Alberta demonstrates the value of working together to solve multiple challenges. Building on our November MOU, Canada and Alberta have recently signed a cooperation agreement to get major infrastructure projects built faster.
0: A source with direct knowledge of the negotiations tells Global News the federal and provincial governments will increase Alberta's industrial carbon pricing from $95 this year to $100 per ton in 2027. It will rise to $130 per ton by 2040. Among those decrying the amended price is BC's premier, who says it sits well below the current mandated level of $170 per ton by 2030 and gives Alberta an unfair competitive advantage. A Calgary City Councillor is working with schools and community organizations in the Northeast, as well as the city, to make roads as safe as possible.
1: As Alyssa Carpenter reports, there have been 2 pedestrian collisions just kilometers apart in under 24 hours, as the total number across the city continues to rise.
4: And neighbors could have a ring camera.
5: Faith Dennis says she's sick and tired of incidents like this.
4: When I saw it with my eyes, my heart broke. It was hurtful. I felt the pain for him. The first thing I thought of was his parents.

0: Tuesday afternoon, she witnessed a child on a scooter who was struck by a vehicle. She grabbed her cell phone and began documenting what she says is an all too common problem.
1: I do notice a lot of speeding, whether, you know, there was an accident or not. They sort of just drive down here like it's a Deerfoot. I even notice sometimes I have to double check and look extra because they will just zoom right by.
0: Even more concerning, this incident is the first of two within 24 hours, both involving children. The locations roughly 2 kilometers apart. Wednesday afternoon, just before 4:30, a child was struck when they entered the roadway along Castle Ridge Drive. The child was rushed to Alberta Children's Hospital.
2: I was looking at the Terradale incident, and I'm looking at Castle Ridge where we are standing today. There's a couple things that are very common. Both accidents happen close to playgrounds, close to schools, and right on the mark crossings. Well, there is something to say there, which is we need more education.
0: While both the most recent incidents did happen here in Northeast Calgary, this is a growing problem right across our city. In fact, since January 1st of this year, that's just 4.5 months now, there have been 159 pedestrians struck by vehicles. 147 of them were injured, 5 lost their lives, only 7 weren't hurt.
2: I've been working with the city for the last couple of years now to see what could be done.
0: The city has already begun work to install new speed humps in the 100 block of Castle Ridge Drive where Wednesday's incident occurred. Dhaliwal says the city has a team of 8 traffic safety officers for the entire city. His pitch come budget time this November is to increase that number to 8 for every police district. Alyssa Carpenter, Global News.
3: People gathering in our city calling attention to gender-based violence in Canada. It's a 3rd annual Moose Hide campaign, Walk to End Violence, in Calgary, making a stop at City Hall for a round dance. Participants then walked along the Riverside Pathway back to the confluence. The Indigenous-led grassroots movement is a call to action, urging Canadians to stand together to end domestic and gender-based violence.
4: A lot of conversation around violence is typically had by women. It's historically been women who are standing up and speaking out. So days like this call on men to really answer that call as well, and to teach our young boys that violence isn't the answer, and to heal themselves as well, so that intergenerational trauma, and really about men healing men.
3: Moose hide pins are worn to mark the day and show commitment to ending violence against women and children. It's flood season in Calgary, and this year the city says it is more flood resilient than ever.
5: That's largely due to a new barrier along Memorial Drive set to protect the communities of Hillhurst and Sunnyside. City Hall reporter Adam McVicker has more.
6: It caused billions of dollars in damage and changed lives forever. 13 years on from when the Bow River spilled its banks, there's now a new line of defense.
7: And I was here in the same neighborhood during the 2013 flood, and yeah, we lost a lot of stuff in our house and had to, you know, relocate and stuff. So, I mean, I think it's important.
6: The Sunnyside flood barrier is now functional. 2.5 kilometers of concrete and metal flood walls along the north bank of the Bow River.
8: Well, we've recently completed the flood protection portion, so we're ready for flood season this year for the 1-in-100-year flood.
6: It's a massive relief for community advocates who say the barrier greatly reduces the risk.
9: And it also, we hope, it improves the likelihood of getting insurance, flood insurance.
6: Calgary's flood season runs from mid-May through the middle of July, and city officials aren't concerned this season, despite an above-average snowpack in the mountains.
10: A lot of snow fell in the mountains out over this winter. However, that's not what drives river flooding in the city of Calgary. So flooding is driven here by big rainstorms that we get in the spring in the mountains and foothills.
6: The city says river conditions and weather forecasts are monitored 24/7 during this time of year.
11: So we're in the place where flood risk is as likely as possible, but we're much more prepared to deal with the consequences of an event.
6: While the Sunnyside flood barrier is functional, the work isn't finished, with pathway improvements and new plazas set to take shape along the wall. And some in the community hope how it looks will also get a boost.
9: We are pleased that the flood barrier is here in protecting the community. We are less pleased by the current appearance of the flood barrier.
6: The Sunnyside flood barrier cost the city $50 million, and the work you can see

0: behind me is expected to be wrapped up by the end of this year. Adam McVicker, Global News.
1: Vaccines are one of the most successful medical inventions we've ever had.
2: Nearly a quarter of Canadians say they're opting out of certain vaccines. Ahead, their reasons for doing so and who's most likely to skip immunization.
3: I'm Mackenzie Mazankowski, and this is our YYC. 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The world's most notorious supervillain is now a good guy? 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
6: A beloved 75-year-old man washing up, getting ready for bed, is brutally beaten and killed. Despite an exhaustive investigation, the killer avoids arrest and then strikes again. I'm Global News crime reporter Nancy Hickst. 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
12: The father of a boy who died from a dog bite to the neck gave emotional testimony Thursday in the trial for the dog's owner.
2: And a warning, the details and visuals in this story are disturbing. Sarah Ryan was in the courtroom and has more.

0: in the trial for the dog's owner.
1: And a warning, the details and visuals in this story are disturbing. Sarah Ryan was in the courtroom and has more.
2: Heart-wrenching video evidence shows the moment after Wes Grist found his son unresponsive on the kitchen floor, surrounded by his landlord's dogs. The desperate father got the dogs outside, then ran out for help, calling 911, blood on his hands. 11-year-old Cash Grist had been fatally bitten in the neck. The first police officer on scene recalled seeing Wes next to Cash, crying and rocking back and forth inconsolably. As he recalled that day in April 2024, tears spilled down the father's face. He called his son his best friend. The Crown is trying to prove that the owner of the two large breed dogs was criminally negligent, that Crystal McDonald should have known her dogs were dangerous because of previous attacks, including this one captured on video just weeks before Cash's death. A friend of McDonald's was playing with the dogs when she was knocked over and repeatedly bitten. Court heard the woman was hospitalized for 4 days with broken ribs, a punctured lung, and injuries requiring stitches. Evidence shows this was the third person attacked by the dogs. They also killed another dog and a cat. But West told court he had no concerns about his son's safety around the dogs, describing one as well-mannered and tame and the other as a clumsy oaf. Quote, "I've never seen them be aggressive with nobody," he said. "I didn't have any concerns." The father also said that McDonald told him not to leave Cash alone with the dogs. The trial will continue on Friday. Sarah Ryan, Global News.
1: Canadian health officials are tracking the fallout of the deadly hantavirus outbreak on a cruise ship. They're now monitoring dozens of Canadians who were either passengers or may have crossed paths with those who were infected.
0: At the same time, another cruise ship is making headlines over a norovirus outbreak on board. Heidi Petrochik has more on the impact of these illnesses on travelers and the cruise industry itself.
3: We have taken a precautionary approach.
4: And so 26 Canadians have been told to monitor their health, identified as low-risk contacts connected to the deadly hantavirus outbreak on the MV Hondius. So far, officials say they and the 9 others self-isolating as high-risk contacts aren't showing signs of infection.
3: At this point, we know that if anyone becomes symptomatic, we will absolutely be offering testing to those individuals.
4: Nations around the world are tracking travelers who were either passengers on the expedition or on flights with positive cases from the ship. A rare strain of person-to-person hantavirus found in Argentina killed 3 people on the cruise, and a handful of passengers are hospitalized. The MV Hondius isn't the only vessel health authorities have been dealing with. Wednesday, a quarantine was lifted on 1,700 people on an ambassador cruise vessel after a norovirus outbreak. And earlier this month, more than 100 got sick in a similar outbreak on the Caribbean Princess.
5: The industry is capable of responding to it and recovering from it.
4: As it did with COVID-19, tourism expert Lauren Sheehan says the industry will learn from what has happened.
5: Probably traveling after one of these outbreaks on a cruise is safer than if you were in the pre-period, because now the cruise companies are hypersensitive.
6: If you are not comfortable with it, honestly, don't go. Let's find something else to do. If you want to feel more protected, let's get you some insurance. It's all about the risk factor.
4: When asked if she would take a cruise, Canada's top doctor emphasized awareness.
3: It's not unique to cruises, but cruises is a setting where there is close and prolonged contact amongst passengers.
4: As for the MV Hondius, it's expected to arrive in Rotterdam Monday, where the remaining crew, all reported as asymptomatic, will disembark to start their quarantines. Heidi Petrochik, Global News, Halifax.
1: Nearly 1 in 4 Canadians say they've opted out of a vaccine recommended by their doctor. That's according to a new survey. Those who declined say they had several reasons for doing so, including concerns about side effects and cost. Data shows millennial women and Gen Z men were the most likely to pass on a recommended immunization. Experts say this highlights a need to better understand vaccine hesitancy and work to develop clear messaging about the importance of vaccination.
3: Vaccines are one of the most successful medical inventions we've ever had. They have saved millions of lives around the world, and

0: remain one of the strongest tools that we have in our toolbox to prevent illness around the world. And so when I hear that people are concerned or choosing not to follow the guidance of their physician in getting a vaccine, we're obviously concerned about the outcomes of that.
1: The Calgary Zoo is sharing some very big updates, from a final farewell for one fan favorite to the exciting debut of two orphan grizzly cubs. We will tell you when you can see them next.
2: The world is changing, and it's getting harder to separate fact from fiction. At Global News, we're committed to objective journalism that cuts through the noise. Stick to the facts. 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
3: All right, Jason Hominick, let's compare mortgages to food. If the main course is the mortgage, why should we do appies, do a little appetizer, and get a pre-approval first?
4: The pre-approvals are so important because you want to know that you can actually afford what you're about to buy, and you want to know what your payments are going to be. And more importantly, you want to know you can qualify. I look at the documents. We make sure that when you get a pre-approval, you can have confidence in that so you can buy the place that you really want.
3: Yeah, so the pre-approval's like the appetizer.
4: And you can find the menu at jason.mortgage.
5: Sometimes us grown-ups say things will be okay. Sometimes we say we just need a little help, that there are people who care, people who want families to be safe. 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
1: Time now to check in with Sarah Crosby from QR Calgary. Good morning to you, Sarah.
2: Good morning to our long weekend, wildfire, snow Friday.
1: That's right. Well, I'll take the long weekend for sure. What are you working on today?
2: So I know our city councilors are talking about this. Your shows are covering it. We've had more children hit in the past couple of weeks here again in our city. And that actually really unfortunately coincides with our final piece of our 4-day series on traffic safety in our city. Today, just after 8 o'clock this morning, we're looking at our behavior and how our skills on the road or lack thereof is changing our city. So end of the 4-day series today.
1: Mm-hmm. And you're right, we are talking about that issue today as well in our newscast, Sarah. Okay, we're also having a lot of fun today in our 7 o'clock hour. We're talking about the 2026 Calgary Stampede Midway menu. I needed your taco hat for this one. I should have borrowed it. But the Midway manager at the Calgary Stampede is stopping by with a few of this year's food offerings on the Midway. So I saw the pictures yesterday and the video I've seen today, and it's sort of deceiving, the pictures. So I'm not sure if I'm into the pizza anymore with the pickles, but anyways, maybe my co-host will go easy on me today, and hopefully they're feeling
2: delicious.
1: A bit more ambitious. What's that?
2: It was delicious. The pizza with the pickles.
1: Did you try it?
2: Mm-hmm. Yeah.
1: Okay.
2: Like delicious. The pickles with the sauce, with the cheese, with the crunch. It all works in a very Stampede-y way.
1: I trust you, Sarah. I might go for it then. I might go for it. All right. It's going to be interesting, and it's all coming up today. Have a great show.
2: You guys too.
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3: We've got a sun cloud mix for us today with some showers possible this afternoon. Daytime high of 16. Not a bad go. Rain, snow for the weekend. That starts tonight and moves into tomorrow, continues through Sunday. Take a look at the little owlets that Stuart caught. This is out in the Cochrane area. So these are the babies. The mum and the dad are not far away. So apparently the owlet parents do not care to have folks approach, but with a lens, you can take a beautiful shot like this one. Stuart, thank you for sending that to us. 15, 16 today, the normal is 17 degrees, so hovering around normal. Zero tonight, though. That means any rain is going to turn into some snow for tomorrow. 5:46 sunrise, 9:20 is sunset. The days continue to get longer. And Misha, ready for whatever today brings, the weekend, some snow. She says, well, fine, that would be fine. Some rain, that'd be fine. Maybe some wind this afternoon. I've got floof. I can handle it. I like the way you're taking on Friday, Misha. You've got a nice day ahead, perhaps some showers moving into this evening, and then watching for that shower activity turn into snow. We could see some of that here tomorrow.
1: The Calgary Zoo is providing some very important updates about a few of the animals in their care.
4: This weekend will be the last chance to see Manuka, the blonde black bear. Next week, she'll be spending the rest of her time at the Calgary Zoo behind the scenes as she prepares to move to a new home at another zoo. Meanwhile, two male grizzly cubs, Turner and Fitz, will soon be making their public debuts. The zoo has been looking after the bears since September when their mother was killed in an encounter with a hunter

0: in the Diamond Valley area. The zoo says the two cubs are smart, curious, and full of energy and are expected to be in the Wild Canada habitat next week.
1: When an unexpected disaster halts air traffic around the world, the people of Gander, Newfoundland come together to welcome those who have been stranded in their town. Theatre Calgary is proud to present Come From Away on an extended run from May 26th to June 27th due to an overwhelming demand. This all-new production of the award-winning musical tells a story of resilience, kindness, and unexpected friendships in a time of crisis. 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
3: This is Global News. I'm Tony King. Mostly cloudy and 6 at 6 o'clock. A wildfire burning northwest of Calgary is now forcing people from their homes in the Sundre area. RCMP have advised everyone within a 10-kilometer radius of the intersection of Highways 734 and 584 in Clearwater County to leave the area. The fire is burning out of control and has already grown to more than 1,000 hectares. Wildfire officials say the flames have spread rapidly due to high winds. Meanwhile, more evacuees from Woodlands County, northwest of Edmonton, are being allowed home today. The fire near Whitecourt is now being held. Coming up, what would the May long be without a snow warning? But first, QR Calgary, time saver traffic.
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5: Your main roads are looking dry and clear out there this morning. Nothing holding up your traffic just yet. If you're in the northwest on 16th Avenue at 44th Street, that has been reduced to two-way traffic in your westbound lanes due to some feeder main repairs being done. And over in the southeast on McLeod Trail between Midlake Boulevard and Lake Fraser Gate, there are multiple lanes closed and you will be expected to slow down to 50 in that area. We are expecting some slight delays in that area as the city wakes up, but as of right now, it's not holding up traffic. Tonight's Lotto Max jackpot is $20 million, and there's more, 20 chances to win $100,000. Play responsibly, 18+. For QR Calgary Time Saver Traffic, I'm Rylan Nilsson.
3: Wild firefighters in Clearwater County could get some help from Mother Nature. A special weather statement is in effect for the start of the May long weekend. Up to 20 centimeters of snow is possible along the foothills and in Banff and Jasper National Parks. The bulk of the snow is expected tomorrow. The special weather statement does include Clearwater, Mountain View, Rocky View, Foothills counties, the MD of Bighorn, and the City of Calgary. Environment Canada says the snow could make travel difficult across the region. Prime Minister Mark Carney and Premier Danielle Smith meet in Calgary today to unveil the next step in their historic energy agreement. Carney says it will involve an implementation agreement on industrial carbon pricing and progress on plans for a new possible pipeline. The premier told the legislature it marks another step toward resetting Alberta's relationship with Ottawa. Energy expert Richard Masson says the announcement signals a new level of cooperation between the two levels of government.
6: This is a positive step, and the industry is really starting to see and maybe starting to believe the governments are willing to work together to achieve a common purpose. This is quite different than over the last decade.
3: A source with direct knowledge of the negotiations says Alberta will increase its industrial carbon price from $95 a ton this year to $100 per ton next year and slowly increase that to $130 a ton by the year 2040. That's still well below the current federally mandated level of $170 per ton. Hillhurst Sunnyside residents feel a little more comfortable going into this year's flood season. The 2.5-kilometer Sunnyside flood barrier along Memorial Drive is now complete. It will protect homes and businesses from a 1-in-100-year flood. Community Flood Committee Chair Charlie Lund says it's a relief

0: and changes the area's flood hazard classification from high to protected.
1: Which changes the kind of restrictions on development, and it also, we hope, it improves the likelihood of getting insurance, flood insurance.
0: Flood season is mid-May to mid-July, and Calgary City officials say the risk is considered normal, even with above-average snowpack in the mountains. Two teens face charges after a serious attack that sent another teen to hospital. Video shared on social media shows a 14-year-old girl pinned to the ground and beaten by two other teens on Monday. It was hard video to watch for Megan Jakes, who says her daughter is also a victim of bullying.
2: When my daughter was threatened to be jumped, it wasn't just, I'm going to beat you up. It was, I'm going to kill you. So seeing this, just, it really is triggering.
0: The victim has non-life-threatening injuries. The alleged attackers, also both 14, are charged with assault causing bodily harm, and one faces an additional charge of assault by choking. In sports, the Montreal Canadiens are a win away from advancing to the NHL's Eastern Conference Final after a convincing 6-3 Game 5 win in Buffalo last night. Game 6 tomorrow night in Montreal. Also last night, Vegas ousted Anaheim with a 5-1 Game 6 win. The Golden Knights will face Colorado in the Western Conference Final. The PWHL Walter Cup Final began last night with Montreal scoring a 3-2 overtime win against Ottawa. The Toronto Blue Jays are on the road today to open a three-game series against the Tigers in Detroit. Breaking news when it happens, our next scheduled news at 6:30. I'm Tony Kang.
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0: Environment Canada Calgary weather. A special weather statement is in effect. Mixed sun and cloud today. A slight chance of afternoon showers or thunderstorms. The high 15. Mainly cloudy with a chance of showers or thunderstorms this evening. The overnight low 2. Tomorrow, rain will turn to wet snow in the morning. It'll be breezy with temperatures steady around 1. Sunday, cloudy, chance of flurries or showers and a high of 8. Victoria Day Monday, sunny and 12. Tuesday, sunny and 16. Right now, it's 6 degrees.
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1: 6:07 on your Friday of the long weekend. Now, we were just hearing Tony King's weather. This province, as we know at this time of year, is in a hot mess for weather. We have a wildfire burning out of control in the Sundre area. We have our global reporters going there to check that out this morning. Then west of us, we have a snowfall warning in effect. This weekend is just going to be here in the city. Tomorrow, high of 1 with wet snow or rain, which I love because when is snow dry? And then on Sunday, high of 8 with flurries or showers. But then on Monday, can we get the sound effect of the heavens shining upon us? Sunshine and 12. And you know why that is fantastic? Because that is the day Dave McIver goes to work. That is the day the Stampeders start their preseason action. And somehow, right now, everything is coming up little football roses for the Calgary Stampeders.
2: Would it be wrong to be selfish and ask for it to jump up a day and Tuesday, which is supposed to be 16, becomes Monday?
1: I know.
2: I'll take 12. I'm not complaining.
1: But is it not? I know people will say, I've lived here all my life. This is the way it is. Is it not incredible that last weekend was pretty nice, like a breezy 20? And then depending on where you are, a little bit north of

0: Calgary or a little bit west of the city, you have wildfire and you have a snowstorm all at the same time.
1: This is Alberta, baby. That's what we do. That's what we do. We have, you know, it could be minus 22 in Edmonton, and 3 hours down the road, we could have a Chinook here and it could be plus four. It's just the way she goes.
0: Except for smoke when it peaks on the AQHI index, though. The Stamps play, right? Like, you play through all the weather.
1: Didn't last year. We had that 6-hour pregame show when Jock and I were at the Deerfoot Inn and Casino.
0: Was smoke.
1: Yeah, that was in Saskatchewan, too. Didn't play.
0: But through rain and snow and wind, the Stamps would play.
1: Always play. I was lucky. We went on our boys' trip last year, and I missed literally probably the worst weather game in 10 years. Was the rain game against... Mm. What did Jay said they had like 3,500 fans and they were surprised those 3,500 showed up. That's how bad it was. I think it was like a 10-8 game or something like that. Obviously I wasn't there. I can't remember, but I've been lucky avoiding some really bad weather, knock on wood.
0: Do you know what's funny though? We know a hardcore football family in the city. Their names are the Nolans. And I knew the Nolans would be at that rain game. And I remember looking at all the photos of being like, there's the Nolans. There's the Nolans. There's like ponchos, jackets, umbrellas, plastic bags, booties. But they sat through it. They loved it. They were there from beginning to end.
1: A bad cold rain game is much worse than a cold snow game.
0: True facts.
1: Like that is because you're wet immediately and you're not getting dry until you go inside and probably till a couple hours after you get home.
0: But if you're hardcore and you're going to watch every game, you're going to go.
1: Yeah. Yep, then there are 3,500 really hardcore. There's a lot of hardcores.

0: 3,500 really hardcore. There's a lot of hardcores. There's 3,500 really hardcore fans.
1: Now, you don't have to worry about this, though, because Monday, right now, Monday is the only nice day of this entire weekend in the city.
0: What did you just talk about?
1: Sunshine and 12.
0: Yeah, but what did you talk about right after that? Anything can happen.
1: Yeah.
0: I will stay worried until I'm standing in the sunshine in 12.
1: However, you can also stand in the sunshine in 12 with Dave McIver, because we have a 4-pack of tickets to give you right now for those of you up bright and early functioning at 6:11 in the morning. Stamps versus Rough Riders, McMahon Stadium, 1:00 on Monday, if you would like to go. It's going to be the nice day. That's what it looks like. Text us right now, 403-974-8255. First name, last name, email address, and we're going to put good thoughts into the universe. Text the word sunshine. First name, last name, email address, sunshine to 403-974-8255. Speaking of sunny things, fun things, do you know what I shoved in my big fat mouth yesterday?
0: Tacos?
1: All the new Stampede foods.
0: Was it good?
1: So let me tell you what the most delicious thing was.
0: I already know.
1: You don't, though.
0: I do. I bet you I do. I bet you I could call it right now.
1: Go ahead.
0: It was the pizza that's not really pizza, but it's got pickles on it and sauce and something else.
1: Okay, so that was a thing. Pizza 73 has the cheesy saddle slice.
0: That's what it's called.
1: It is like a pizza bomb almost, with a crunchy exterior, drizzled with a sauce, and then slicked in pickles.
0: A gooey cheese slice dipped in corn dog batter, dusted with Cheetos seasoning, and deep fried to golden perfection. Choose from the classic creamy garlic and pickle or creamy garlic and pepperoni. It looks like there's a plain slice there as well.
1: Mm-hmm. But the reason this was so incredible is, you know when you go out to a restaurant and you get mozzarella sticks?
0: Yes.
1: And they're okay. But they're not the perfect crunch. They're not the perfect melt. They're not the perfect pull.
0: Well, they don't have Cheetos on them.
1: This thing was everything combined into one.
0: That's what the Cheetos do.
1: Mm-hmm.
0: It's the Cheetos.
1: Mm-hmm.
0: Secret ingredient, Cheetos, adding the crisp.
1: I posted a little video on my Instagram. It's Ms. Sarah Crosby. It's impossible to look sexy eating this food because you're pulling it out of your mouth and you've got cheese stretching for a kilometer. You've got red sauce dripping down your chin. You've got a little white sauce dripping on your jacket. You've got the goo on your hands. So you can't look sexy. Don't eat this if you're on a date or you're trying to impress someone, but then it's like love making in your tummy.
0: Or do. Eat that on a date. Show your confidence in yourself.
1: Maybe.
0: I'm not afraid how I look while I eat. I eat. I'm a human.
1: And then if they still like you, love you, want you, well, you've got all the drips happening, then maybe they are meant to be.
0: That's exactly how you play it. Don't change who you are, Sarah, for some date.
1: I had a lot of drippings on my jacket yesterday. And it's not a leather jacket. I wear a pleather jacket, which is plastic leather, so it was easily to be wiped off. It's just Stampede food has a certain mess component to it.
0: It's a part of the game.
1: Mm-hmm.
0: It's just, if you're going to Stampede, there's a very rare chance you're going to stay clean anyways.
1: In more ways than one.
0: Might as well mix in a little creamy garlic sauce on the sweater. You're really a part of the party at that point.
1: Yeah, I should actually think also about how that jacket smells now. Not just that it also has a new saucy sheen to it.
0: Yeah, it's probably not a great smell today. Mm. Garlic smells great when you're cooking it.
1: Mm.
0: When it's in the food that was made very recently.
1: Not on morning show hosts at 6:14.
0: Next day garlic, not the best.
1: I'll take a whiff of the jacket because I actually have it in here as well.
0: Yeah. Can't wait to be looking in there and you're just nose deep in your jacket.
1: Nose deep in the pleather. It's the sexy way we roll here.
0: Yeah, I'm not judging you.
1: 6:14. Let's review this weather again because there's a lot happening at you. Tomorrow is heinous.

0: -1, wet, snow, or rain. Sunday, flurries or showers, -8. And then again Monday, sun comes out, -12. Today, it's a little bit of all the stuff. 15 is the high later on. There is a chance of showers. There is a risk of a thunderstorm. Right now, sitting at 7 with a look at your Truman Time Saver traffic.
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2: Your main roads are looking dry and clear out there this morning. Nothing holding up your traffic too greatly. If you're in the northwest on 16th Avenue at 44th Street, that has been reduced to two-way traffic in your westbound lanes due to some feeder main repairs being done. And down in the southeast on McLeod Trail between Midlake Boulevard and Lake Fraser Gate, we are seeing multiple lanes closed and a speed reduction down to 50 due to some construction work being done. Might see some slowdowns as the city wakes up. As of right now, though, we're not seeing it holding up your traffic too greatly. Your main roads, Stoney, Deerfoot, McLeod, all moving smoothly this morning. Not too bad for a Friday morning drive. 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For QR Calgary Time Saver Traffic, I'm Ryland Nilsson.
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1: 6:19, Friday morning, Friday of the long weekend. So some of you have it all off and you know you're not even working today. Some of you have some of it off, and then some of you are those who keep our cities and our towns working, because today, Saturday, Sunday, even Monday, you're putting the hours in. So to all of you, no matter what this weekend looks like, we say hello. We see you here at QR Calgary. One of the conversations we're going to have later on in the show is what this city and our country looks like when you have an American just out and about doing all the Canadian things. Their name is Bex. And Bex decided they had an awful year and they needed some sunshine and some joy. And so they're on a trip through Canada and they're doing all the very Canadian things. They have gone to Dollarama. They have gone to the Bulk Barn. They have gone to Canadian Tire. And through these little trips through our stores and eating the ketchup chips, they are seeing a simplistic beauty in Canada that maybe you and I take for granted every single day. For example, Bex was at A&W. I roll through A&W. I like their sweet potato fries, but it's not revolutionary. It's not life-changing. But when you're used to an American burger, and then you have the fresh Canadian A&W burger, everything in the world seems a little bit better.
2: It tastes like I'm at a cookout, and somebody made me a burger, and I picked it up, like the sesame seed bun. The meat itself, like, it doesn't taste like other fast food that I've had, really. And it's cleaner. Like, it doesn't feel as greasy. It's just, it's good.
1: It's cleaner. Dave McIver, you like an A&W burger?
3: Not afraid of an A&W burger.
1: I like an A&W burger.
3: I like an A&W. You know what? One thing about the teen burger, though. It's delicious. Probably one of my favorite burgers. People know you've had that teen burger.
1: In what way?
3: There is a smell to the teen burger that lingers.
1: In what way?
3: It's an onion. It's a teen burger smell. Like, my buddy, we went to Medicine Hat, came and picked me up, going to our playoff hockey tournament. Open the door. It's like 12:30. Open the door, get in the car. I'm like, oh, you had a teen burger. I was like, I'm jealous that you didn't get me a teen burger. But you know a teen burger has been eaten in your vicinity.
1: My favorite thing about A&W, truthfully, is their breakfast sandwiches.
3: They do have a good breakfast sandwich.
1: They're fresh.
3: Yeah, and tasty. I've only had a couple of them. But a very good breakfast sandwich.
1: Bex thinks A&W is fresh.
3: It's a good burger. It's weird. Like, you kind of default. Like, I don't know. It's maybe just because there's more McDonald's out there. We always talk about McDonald's. Big Mac, Quarter Pounder. But good Papa Burger, Teen Burger. I'm there. I'm with you.
1: I also like the Mazza Burger.
3: Not a terrible poutine there either.
1: I like the sweet potato fries.

0: not a sweet potato fry guy, really.
1: That's shameful. That's upsetting.
0: I like homemade sweet potato fries.
1: Okay, you know, if you listen to this show, that I am not making homemade sweet potato fries ever in my life.
0: One of the easiest things you could cook in your
1: life. Yeah, you just chop them up, season them, throw them in some olive oil, throw them in the oven, and wha-bam, they're done.
0: You've got your sweet potato fries. Delicious sweet potato fries.
1: So Bex, who's going to join us just after 8:30 this morning, also, for the first time in their life, shove some ketchup chips in their mouth.
2: I'm trying more Canadian things today, all right? So today, I got something that I'm going to be completely honest with you, because I'm honest in like all these videos. I don't think I'm going to like this. Like, I'm going to try it because I'm an adventurous eater, I guess. I don't like ketchup. I like tomatoes. I just don't like ketchup. Wait a second. Those are good. I like these.
1: So if you are feeling a little grayish, cloudy, dark, gloomy, sinister because of the weather not cooperating and you need a dash of sunshine, join us on the QR Calgary Morning Show just after 8:30, because Bex, who's an American, is here in our country just going and doing all the Canadian things. And the levity and fun they see and stuff you and I do every single Friday, Saturday is really incredible. So we always talk about Canadians not traveling to the U.S. What happens when they travel here and experience all the Canadian fun? Also, I will give you another 6 minutes, and then that's it, to get in on the tickets, 4-pack of tickets to go to the Stamps.
3: I got a
1: 625
3: hit.
1: Oh, okay, Leslie, sorry.
3: Sorry, I gotta go.
0: That was
3: Bye.
0: My fault.
1: Technical bobble.
0: we are a little shuffled here this morning.
1: Yeah, we have some technical problems going on.
0: So while I hit buttons, all the buttons are, even though they're in the same place, I'm in a different place.
1: Yep.
0: So I had the wrong cue on. Sorry, Leslie.
1: We'll connect with Leslie. We love Leslie. We'll connect with Leslie last week.
0: I actually feel terrible.
1: One more minute until we hit break, but you have another 6 minutes to get your word in to get a 4-pack of tickets to go to the Stamps this weekend on Monday. Text your first name, last name, email address, 403-974-8255, plus the word sunshine, and we will hook someone up with a free afternoon out. 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
3: Six 28 on your Friday morning of the long weekend. Here's the thing. Because the weather is a little... Usually at this time when we leave, because we leave our houses to come here at 3:30, 4, 4:30 in the morning, I usually see you with your trailers and the RVs and the trucks heading out. I didn't see a lot of you busting out early this morning, trying to get to where you're going and taking today off. So maybe you've just said... We're not going this year. We will stay put in Calgary next weekend. Look ahead to next weekend. No matter what you're doing, no matter how you're listening, thank you for being part of the QR Calgary Morning Show. Coming up next, a couple stories at the same time collided about our Canadian Armed Forces. And so there was a target date of 2026 to have women's participation bolstered in the ranks, bettering women, bettering the forces. How close are we? Not that close. And when you do have women in the armed forces in this country, how are they treated? That's still up for debate. A conversation about our CAF coming up next on your morning show.
4: This is Global News. I'm Tony King. Mostly cloudy and 7 at 6:30. Sundry RCMP are evacuating some residents from Clearwater County due to a fast-moving wildfire. Anyone within a 10-kilometer radius of Crown land, starting at the intersections of Highway 734 and 584, have been told to leave due to the out-of-control flames. Blockades have been erected at the corner of Highways 734 and 591, the corner of Coal Camp Road and Highway 734, and on Highway 584 east of Highway 734. Police say no one is allowed to enter by any means while emergency crews are responding. The public is being advised to avoid the area and revise any travel plans for the long weekend. Meanwhile, the wildfire burning northwest of Edmonton in the White Court area is now being held, and some residents southeast of White Court will be allowed to return home today. Coming up, a snowfall warning in the mountains, but first, QR Calgary, time saver traffic.
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6: Your main roads are moving along quite smoothly this morning. Nothing really holding up your traffic. If you're in the northwest on 16th Avenue at 44th Street, that has been reduced to two-way traffic in your westbound lanes. That is due to some feeder main construction being done. Might see some slowdowns later today, but right now we're not holding up your traffic. Fuel up this weekend. 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For QR Calgary Time Saver Traffic, I'm Rylan Nilsson.
4: The first long weekend of summer might look a lot like winter, depending on where you are. Environment Canada says snow could make travel difficult in the foothills and the mountain parks, including Banff, Kay Country, and Jasper. Up to 20 centimeters of snow could fall in some areas, with the heaviest snow expected tomorrow. A special weather statement is in effect for Calgary and surrounding areas, including the counties of Clearwater, Mountain View, Rocky View, and Foothills, along with the MD of Bighorn. Calgary could see more than 5 centimeters of snow tomorrow. The next step in an historic energy deal between Alberta and Ottawa is set to be announced today. Prime Minister Mark Carney and Premier Danielle Smith are scheduled to be in Calgary, where it's expected they will reveal a plan for Alberta to raise its carbon emission price to $130 per ton by the year 2040. Carney has said the news would help advance the prospects of Alberta's long-sought-after pipeline to West Coast waters. The Premier has called the announcement another step toward resetting Alberta's relationship with Ottawa. Energy expert Richard Masson says it's a positive change from the ongoing fighting of the past decade.
7: There's going to be lots of hurdles as we move down this path, but the fact that both governments are saying this is what we want to achieve is a very important signal to the industry and to the people of Canada and to the international community that Canada is trying to change the role it plays in the energy security of the world. And I think that's a good thing.
4: Masson expects that once the announcement today is made, the feds will then go to the other provinces with an offer to reduce their industrial carbon price to match the Alberta deal. Just over 4 months into the year, there have already been 159 pedestrians hit by vehicles in Calgary. Faith Dennis saw a child on a scooter hit by a car in Terradale on Tuesday and says speed in the area is definitely an issue.
8: I do notice a lot of speeding, whether, you know, there was an accident or not. They sort of just drive down here like it's a Deerfoot.
4: Meanwhile, speed bumps are being installed on Castle Ridge Drive, where another child was hit by a vehicle on Wednesday. Ward 5 Councillor Raj Dhaliwal says more measures to slow traffic in the ward are on the way. Hillhurst Sunnyside residents are feeling a little more comfortable heading into flood season. That's because the new Sunnyside flood barrier is now complete. The 2.5-kilometer barrier of concrete and metal runs along Memorial Drive and protects homes and businesses from a 1-in-100-year flood. The community's flood committee calls it a relief and says it changes the community's flood hazard classification from high to protected. Flood season in Calgary runs from mid-May to mid-July. In sports, the Montreal Canadiens have a chance to punch their ticket to the NHL Eastern Conference Final at home tomorrow after a dominating 6-3 win in Game 5 last night to take a 3-2 lead over the Buffalo Sabres. The Colorado Avalanche, meanwhile, will face the Vegas Golden Knights in the Western Final after Vegas eliminated Anaheim last night with a 5-1 Game 6 win. The PWHL Walter Cup Final got underway last night with Montreal scoring a 3-2 overtime win against Ottawa, and the Toronto Blue Jays are back in action today on the road, opening a 3-game series against the Tigers in Detroit. Breaking news when it happens, our next scheduled news at 7. I'm Tony King.
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4: Environment Canada Calgary weather, a special weather statement is in effect. Mixed sun and cloud today, a slight chance of afternoon showers or thunderstorms. High today 15, mainly cloudy with a chance of showers or thunderstorms this evening. The low overnight 2. Tomorrow rain will turn to wet snow in the morning. It'll be breezy with temperatures steady through the day at around 1. On Sunday, cloudy, chance of flurries or showers, the high 8. Victoria Day Monday, sunny and 12. Tuesday, sunny and 16. Right now, it's 7 degrees.
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0: back to QR Calgary Mornings with Sarah Crosby.
1: How woman friendly is the Canadian military in 2026? I thought about this question when two stories sort of smashed into one another recently. First of all, here's the first headline. Former Supreme Court of Canada Justice and the next Governor General of this country, Louise Arbour, once said Canadian soldiers were white boys who like guns and don't like women. While she was overseeing an inquiry into the Canadian Armed Forces in 2022. And then recently there was also a leaked report from the Canadian Forces Leadership and Recruit School that said some permanent residents struggled with the culture shock of being expected to treat women as their peers. Those two things together recently made us think, Let's ask about this. Where are we right now with women in our Canadian Armed Forces? Joining us for the conversation is Julie Lalonde, who is a women's rights advocate, public educator, founder of the Canadian Anti-Stalking Association, and has done work in this space and spoken with cadets. Welcome to the show, Julie.
2: Thanks so much for having me.
1: Where, from your knowledge, your research, your time spent speaking to people in this place, where are we as the Canadian Armed Forces being a safe and welcoming place for women right now?
2: It's not. And I don't think it ever has been. I don't think it's impossible that we could get there. But I think the fact that the sort of anticipated quota, the goal for female representation in the Canadian Armed Forces being around 18 to 20%, and that's the ceiling that they're sort of aiming for, like that tells you that they're not only profoundly underrepresented, but also not integrated or included in the ways that the CAF claims they're trying to be.
1: Yeah, and there was a target set for 2026 specifically to say, here's the number of women, just in terms of numbers, not treatment, but numbers, we would like to see in the CAF. And then the most recent numbers for 2024 said we were sitting at about 16, 17%. So we haven't reached the target yet, and that's not even talking about how women are actually perceived and treated once they're in the program.
2: Certainly. And I think what has caused, I think, perhaps some confusion or even reticence in hearing that number from the average Canadian is because we do have our first ever woman chief of the defense staff, which is incredible. And she is and has been incredible throughout her career. So that's certainly a sign in the right direction. But that does not reflect, like that isn't necessarily trickling down. And it certainly doesn't reflect what the average woman in the Canadian Armed Forces is feeling, because not only is the number quite low, extremely low, frankly, but when you look at besides the chief of the defense staff, when you look at leadership positions, when you look at what kind of jobs are women actually occupying in the forces, it is overwhelmingly the typical administrative jobs, human resources, things like that. And so, again, it can feel like, well, women must have power. There's a woman at the very top. But actually, there's a huge gap between her and new recruits.
1: Well, and this is a time that you really could pull this apart, poke into the system and say, where are we? Because we have so much attention on Prime Minister Mark Carney's government meeting the 2% NATO funding requirement. So if we're going to have a strong look at, for the first time in years, the funding is there, then also a chance to look at who's in the military, what women are holding in terms of jobs, how are they being treated, how confident are they. If we're going to talk the funding, we might as well talk the females and just look at the whole defense strategy of our country. Well, this is the time in history that people are saying we need to figure out how to stand on our own.
2: Absolutely. And I'm based in Ottawa, where we've seen thousands and thousands of public servants losing their job because, as you said, so much of our tax money, so much of our funding is going into war preparation, essentially. And so exactly right. Like now is the time to say, hey, why are we just pumping a bunch of money into a system that is very, very fraught? Especially when I think it's such a missed opportunity to have a reframe of the military as a whole. The idea that Canada is going to beat or defend our country and beat the United States in a ground game during, it's not we will never beat that military. It's the largest military in the world, and we just don't have those resources. However, we could be pivoting towards diplomacy, towards more peacekeeping, towards the skills that we know actually help alleviate war, ease tensions, and allow us to be strategic in terms of making more partners in Europe, for example. Like, all of those skills are required for us to actually be able to be an effective military, knowing that we are, by definition, never going to be able to beat America in terms of resources or funding. And so, to me, what an opportunity to rethink, what kind of people are we recruiting? What kind of skills are we looking for? And I think that messaging reflects the values of the military, and I think would actually be what would invite more diverse people to join, because it's not about brute force necessarily. It's about, do you speak multiple languages? Do you have good diplomacy skills? Do you have great tech skills, right? Like, we're talking about a very technologically focused military that should be focused on diplomacy. And that, I think, is a missed opportunity for us to just take a beat and say, okay, what do we want the Canadian military to do? Who do we want them to be? And then that will inform our messaging, rather than just, there's money, there's jobs, come and get them, which is what we're seeing right now.
1: But you saying, what kind of people are we recruiting? And knowing we are trying to be bigger and bolster the numbers. And this really, I read this about 2 or 3 weeks ago, and it stayed with me. This report from the Canadian Forces Leadership and Recruit School, which said some permanent residents struggled with the culture shock of being expected to treat women as their peers. So we're pulling people in, but new people, different languages, different cultural backgrounds, different histories are roadblocks, new roadblocks for women as we're trying to knock these roadblocks down.
2: Yeah, and I think I take issue with his comment in the sense that I think it's too easy to say that it's new Canadians, that it's new recruits who aren't born in Canada who are the ones struggling with this dynamic, because I'm a white woman who was born in Canada, and when I went to train officer cadets on sexual violence prevention and how to call stuff out, I was harassed the entire time and then sent death threats for going public, right? So we know that there are Canadian-born white men and women in the military who are racist, who are homophobic, who are being sexist. So I think it's too easy to put it in that sense, but I think the broader conversation is so important, which is we've lowered the standards for recruitment, which means not only are we seeing people who don't agree with things like gender equality, we're also seeing a lot of people just flunking the physical test because they didn't have the requirements necessary. That same report also showed like more mental health crises amongst those folks because they hadn't been transparent about their mental health when they enrolled, right? So there's like a lot of bad stuff that's come out of this idea that let's just lower the floor to get bodies in the room. And I would argue, and I think most Canadians would say, let's have some high caliber people. and they're out there, but they're not feeling invited into that context because they don't see themselves reflected. And so a lot of times these conversations about inclusion, people think that is what means like we have to lower our standards in order to welcome women or people of color. When in fact, when you raise your standards, you bring high caliber people to the table. That's just how that works.
1: We're speaking right now with Julie Lalonde, women's rights advocate, public educator, founder of the Canadian Anti-Stalking Association, and has done a lot of work and speeches and discussions in this space with our military, with our cadets. We're going to take a short break. When we come back, we will look into the question, how do we do it? How do we do better? How do we get the numbers and the women and the pride all at the same time? 6:45, short break. We'll be right back with Julie. A look at your weekend weather. It's a little bit of a mess is what it is. We know we have a snowfall warning west of the city in the Sundry area, battling an out of control wildfire. And then here, it's wet. Tomorrow, high of 1, wet snow or rain. Sunday, high of 8, flurries or showers. Monday is nice. Wait for the Monday. This afternoon in the city, high of 15, chance of showers, maybe a thunderstorm. Right now sitting at 7 with a look at your Truman Time Saver traffic.
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4: Your main roads are moving along quite smoothly this morning. Nothing that seems to be holding up your traffic too greatly. If you're in the northwest on 16th Avenue at 44th Street, that has been reduced to two-way traffic in your westbound lanes due to some feeder main construction being done. And in the southeast on McLeod Trail between Midlake Boulevard and Lake Fraser Gate, we are seeing multiple lanes closed and a speed reduction down to 50. That is due to some construction work being done. Might see some slowdowns later today, but as of right now, it's not holding you up. Let's take turns watering our lawns and landscapes to protect Calgary's water supply. 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For QR Calgary Time Saver Traffic, I'm Rylan Nilsson.
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1: 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Welcome to your QR Calgary Morning Show. A couple new headlines about women in the Canadian Armed Forces, how they are seen, how they are treated. Made us think, you know what? Let's look into it. Let's have a conversation about it this morning, especially in light of the fact the goal was to have 25% of the Canadian Armed Forces be women by 2026. That number hasn't been hit. The last number from StatsCan was sitting around 16.6%. Joining us for this discussion, Julie Lalonde, women's rights advocate, public educator, founder of the Canadian Anti-Stalking Association, and has such knowledge and expertise in this world, invited to speak in this space, talk with cadets, and try and make a space that is more welcoming for everyone. So when we are looking at not only, Julie, trying to get the numbers up, but have women be treated as equals, what do we do? Because right now the focus is on the funding, but it also has to be how we treat people as well.
2: Absolutely. And there's an adage that we say in my sector, which is when people talk about inclusion, and that includes the Canadian Armed Forces, often their entire strategy is add women and stir, right? Like just throw the bodies at problems, and that will by definition make it inclusive. But that's just not the case. And it's the same thing with, you know, the current movement to get more men to be early childhood educators, because we know boys benefit from having that kind of mentorship, but we can't just say to men, hey, come and be a primary school teacher if there's stigma and stereotypes about who does those kinds of jobs. So it's the same conversation. And that's the problem, is that for too long, it was just in

0: are there because we let them. That people of color, that, you know, to LGBTQ folks are there because we let them. Like, there's a real sense, and I experienced that myself when I was training cadets at the Royal Military College, hearing from women and people of color, that it really felt like I have to act like a straight white man in order to be accepted. And if my differences show up in any way, shape, or form, that I'm reminded that, like, we're letting you come here, but this is ultimately a boys' club. And so you feel like you're not able to just perform your duty and be yourself because you're constantly kind of on guard of, am I going to be seen as different and therefore targeted, excluded, or straight up harassed and harmed, right? Like, there are incredibly high rates of sexual violence for women in the Canadian Armed Forces from their colleagues, like not from enemy combatants, from their own colleagues.
1: First of all, I love the connection because it includes everyone about saying, let's connect women in the military, the armed forces, to men as kindergarten teachers, because it stretches the understanding of the barriers, the stereotypes that still exist for everyone, no matter what job you want. I also think the one thing we didn't get to discuss today, but it's these jobs are being touted as real possibilities for our younger people when affordability and careers and trying to find where you fit in this job scheme in this country, military is being touted as a place all young people could find a stable job with a good pay and stable benefits. So this is a conversation that has to keep happening. One, for the finances of it. Two, for the jobs, but three, also, as you keep pointing out, just as being a welcoming space, no matter who you are, a white man, a woman of color, someone of LGBTQ. And I know this is a space you fought to be in, and you've had incredible pushback. So I appreciate the conversation today, just wrapping our heads around the fact we're trying to get women in these positions. We set this goal of 25% for 2026, but it goes so beyond just the numbers. The numbers are the starting point, and then we have so much more to discuss. Julie Lalonde, women's rights advocate, public educator, founder of the Canadian Anti-Stalking Association. Big conversation to have on a Friday. Great to leave it in our heads while we have a long weekend. Appreciate meeting you. Thank you so much for joining us.
0: Thanks so much for having me. I appreciate it.
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11: This is Global News. I'm Tony King. Mostly cloudy and 7 at 7 o'clock. Residents are packing up to leave as crews battle a wildfire burning northwest of Calgary in the Sundre area. A wildfire alert has been issued for parts of Clearwater County as a rapidly spreading and out-of-control wildfire continues to burn on public lands. As of last night, the fire was about 1,000 hectares in size. Wildfire crews are tackling the blaze with heavy equipment and water bombers when the smoke allows them to get close enough to the blaze. There is no mandatory evacuation order in place at this time, but residents have been asked to prepare in case conditions change. RCMP or

0: asking the public to avoid the area and revise any long weekend travel plans for the... And Alberta Wildfire says a blaze near Whitecourt, northwest of Edmonton, is now being held. Some residents will be allowed to return home today. Coming up, the Prime Minister and the Premier will announce the next step in their historic energy deal today. But first, QR Calgary, time saver traffic.
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2: Nothing that's really holding up your traffic out there this morning. Your main roads are moving along quite smoothly. If you are in the northwest, there is a stalled vehicle on southbound Stoney at Country Hills Boulevard. And another stalled vehicle is in the southwest on southbound Stoney just after 16th Avenue. Maybe give yourself a couple extra minutes to navigate around that. Proceed with caution, but it doesn't seem to be holding up your traffic too greatly. 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For QR Calgary Time Saver Traffic, I'm Rylan Nilsson.
0: Alberta is poised to adopt a new industrial carbon price today as part of an agreement with Ottawa. Premier Danielle Smith and Prime Minister Mark Carney are making an announcement in Calgary, which is expected to see Alberta raise its emission price to $130 per ton by 2040. Energy industry expert Richard Masson expects that will mean a change to the federally mandated carbon price across the country.
3: Can't see other provinces ending up with a $170 price when Alberta's at $130. I expect that the federal government will go knocking on their door and saying, this system seems like a workable system. We talked to the biggest emitting province first. We see these benefits. Are you willing to buy into that? Most provinces, I think, would say yes.
0: Masson says while hurdles still remain before any new pipeline is approved, today's announcement shows the two levels of government sending a signal to the industry and the world that Canada wants to change the role it plays in global energy security. The Real Estate Council of Alberta has awarded more than $1.4 million to those it says were victims of a complex Ponzi scheme organized by a former RE/MAX Central agent, Eric Drinkwater. RECA says Drinkwater's scheme involved more than 70 possible victims, including many who lent him tens of thousands of dollars, who were promised a quick and often lucrative return. Earlier this week, the council awarded compensation to 15 applicants, while three were denied. The payouts vary for each, but are capped at $35,000 per transaction. Many claimants made multiple transactions. RECA's newly appointed board chair, Cynthia Moore, says they're working to restore public trust.
4: It's awful. Yeah. And, of course, you know, it's only human nature to want to be able to make them whole. Mm-hmm. But we just don't have the ability to do that. And I do think that it's important that there are constraints around the fund because there's going to be more claimants.
0: Moore says the Real Estate Council will be reviewing more compensation applications in the weeks ahead. Drinkwater faces a criminal charge in relation to the fraud, but the court process is still ongoing. It won't be the first time Albertans have spent the first long weekend of summer digging out tents and trailers from under snow. There is a snowfall warning for the mountain parks and the foothills. Up to 20 centimeters could fall starting today and through tomorrow. The heaviest snow is expected tomorrow, and travel conditions in the region could be difficult. Calgary and surrounding areas are under a special weather statement, with rain expected to turn to snow tomorrow. The good news is the precipitation is expected in Clearwater County, where crews are battling an out-of-control wildfire. With inflation forcing many Canadians to pinch every penny, staycations are proving popular for May long weekend campers. Michael McNaught, the CEO of RV rental company RVZ, says more customers are choosing to stick closer to home. He says rentals booked to enter the U.S. dropped big time from 25% in 2024 down to about 6% this year. McNaught says about 82% of Albertans renting from RVZ are expected to stay in the province. The others are remaining in Canada. In sports, the Montreal Canadiens one win away from advancing to the NHL's Eastern Conference Final after a convincing 6-3 Game 5 win in Buffalo last night. Also last night, Vegas ousted Anaheim with a 5-1 Game 6 win. They'll face Colorado in the Western Final. And the Toronto Blue Jays on the road today opening a 3-game series in Detroit. Breaking news when it happens, our next scheduled news at 7:30.

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0: Environment Canada Calgary weather, a special weather statement in effect. Mixed sun and cloud today with a chance of afternoon showers or thunderstorms, high 15. Mainly cloudy with a chance of showers or thunderstorms this evening, the overnight low 2. Rain turning to wet snow tomorrow, breezy with temperatures steady around 1. Sunday, cloudy, chance of flurries or showers, the high 8. Then Victoria Day Monday, sunny and 12. Tuesday, sunny and 16. Right now, it's 7 degrees.
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1: Think of you, QR Calgary, as like spring Santa Claus. 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Right now, it's your last word. 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Today's word is petit. Today's word is petit, P-E-T-I-T. Stick all your words in our website. You could be winning a night out valued at $499. And then if that's not enough, right now we have tickets, four packs of tickets to go to Callaway Park this season. It is the area's amusement park for your family. All the food, all the fun, all the games, all the rides. Opens for the season tomorrow. You can get these tickets and use them when it is blasting sunshine, whatever your life plan is. What I need to know from you to enter to win these tickets is, what is your little family trick to make the day the best day? Because when I was growing up, anytime we went to a Callaway Park kind of place, the rule was we could go on the log ride. We could go on the Timber Falls, but it had to be the last ride of the day so that your feet, your shorts, we're not soaking wet. My mom was always like, we'll go on the log, but the log is last. So what is your family's little trick?
2: Yeah, but that...
1: What day? What day?
2: That means the car's wet.
1: But you don't want to have wet feet stomping around the park all day.
2: Well, it just dries out.
1: Sometimes, depending on what the weather is.
2: I wouldn't go on the log ride if it wasn't going to dry out.
1: Look, bud, are you calling Jane Crosby the mom that fun forgot? Well, my mom?
2: I'm just wondering the logic here. Like, okay, yeah, now the car is wet.
1: Better a wet car.
2: Incorrect.
1: Better a wet car than a wet day at the park. Is what I think the bumper sticker says.
2: I don't think there was a bumper sticker ever made with such a saying.
1: Okay, did your dad or you and Courtney not have amusement park rules so that the day is incredible?
2: Yeah, this is the lemonade stand. If you can't find us, we'll all come back here. That was the rule.
1: See, my family is a bunch of rule lovers. I joke that I am the mom that fun forgot because I grew up with a lot of rules. I like rules. My son has rules. Rules kind of give you the comfort lines to exist safely in.
2: Depends on what the rules are. They can also very much restrict fun.
1: So your only rule in the McIver home was know the meeting place. If you get lost, that's where you're at.
2: Yeah, I can't remember any other rules. We were there to have fun. And you know we're not fun. Rules.
1: The thing is, kids don't even need a meeting place now because they all have their own cell phones. So they just need to text, yo, mom, where you at?
2: It was different times. There was no way to get a hold of each other.
1: No. Try and find a lady who looks nice and ask her where to go if you get a little lost.
2: That's stranger danger right there. You don't talk to a stranger.
1: I know.
2: That was the other rule.

0: Don't talk to strangers.
1: I know. Your park rules. What are they? Ours was log ride last. Dave McIver thinks that's nuts. His was just meet at the lemonade stand. And hopefully we reconvene and we all get home together. First name, last name, email address, the amusement park guidelines to make it a fantastic outing. You want to call them guidelines? We'll call them guidelines if that makes you feel better. 403-974-8255. Now, speaking of the fun, I think this is a crazy story. Yesterday was when the Calgary Stampede invites a bunch of people out to the park, and you taste some of the new Midway foods that are going to be there in July for everyone to enjoy. This is a wild story because it's wild in its loveliness of family at a time when you think of Stampede as being chaos. There's a new vendor this year. Their name is Cool Drinks. They have a very retro, cool, light blue, pink, white little trailer. It looks like 1974 has hit Stampede. Cool Drinks was started, and the mom told me the whole backstory. Cool Drinks was started by the fact one day one of their daughters, they have four children, said, you know what, mom, can we start a family business? Because I want us to spend more time together. I want us to have something we can all invest our time and energy in. Could we start something? 99% of parents would say, yeah, go do a yard sale, go run a lemonade stand on the lawn, have at her, leave mom and dad alone, go do it. This family said, let's get a trailer. Let's open a whole company called Cool Drinks, inspired by our Australian heritage. So they had something called the Brumby Wrangler, which was Sprite, smoky chipotle pineapple syrup, and vibrant dragon fruit all in a glass. It was electric pink. Dave McIver, it was delicious.
0: How old was this little girl when she decided that this was the route?
1: 15.
0: Impressive.
1: So yesterday, the whole family's there not selling, but giving these drinks out. The mom is a teacher. Mm-hmm. The dad is a businessman. They have four kids. Guess who was not at the Stampede event?
0: The 15-year-old.
1: School.
0: Yeah, that'll happen. School get in the way of a lot of things. Even though this was your brainchild, 15-year-old teenage girl, you are still in school.
1: But imagine a kid going to their parents and saying, can we start a family business? And the parents being so cool and eager, they said, yeah, what do you want to do? Let's buy a trailer. Let's go to Stampede. Let's be at the Midway. Because that's what this family is doing.
0: Well, you heard me kind of chuckle when you said this kid came up and said, let's start a business. It's because when I was 15, I wasn't thinking that.
1: No.
0: And my parents probably would have been like, come up with the plan and we'll figure it out if I did, which they knew I would never. So very impressive that she had the mindset to do that. And cool on the parents being like, yeah, let's do it.
1: We're going to get them on the show to learn more about this because they said it's given their family this incredible opportunity to business plan, to product plan, to research their heritage and their Australian backgrounds. And now they are going to be at Stampede. So if you see this, put it in your mind, Cool Drinks. Business dad, teacher mom, four children, making it work all together. 7:14 on your Friday of the long weekend. And it is a weekend that we're going to remember a long time because you were going to go out, you were going to camp, you were going to hit it up with the trailer. Now you're not. A special weather statement in effect for the snow coming west of the city. Tomorrow here, wet snow or rain, which I think is hilarious, as opposed to that dusty, dry stuff we normally get. High of 1. Sunday is 8. Also, flurries or showers. And then Monday, the sun comes back out and 12. As for today on your Friday, high of 15. Chance of showers, maybe a thunderstorm. Sitting at 8 with your Truman Time Saver traffic.
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3: We're not really seeing any delays holding up your traffic, at least not beyond just a few minutes. If you're in the southeast on McLeod Trail between Midlake Boulevard and Lake Fraser Gate, we are seeing multiple lanes closed and your speed is reduced down to 50 in that area due to some construction work being done. There are some slight delays that are starting to build in the area, but if you give yourself a few extra minutes, that shouldn't be a hindrance to you at all. Might see it get a little bit heavier as the city wakes up, but as of right now, it's not holding up too greatly. 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
1: If you were listening to the Shea Ganim show yesterday here on QR Calgary, he had a big conversation about Canadians traveling this summer, staying in this country, and then also flirting with the idea of going back to the United States to have the sunshine and the baseball and more. Joining us on that very topic on our Friday morning, welcome back to the show, Global News Washington correspondent Reggie Cecchini. Friday of a long weekend. Welcome back to QR, Reggie.
2: Thank you.
1: And you're also hardcore because you don't even have to be working today, but you're still doing your work because you think these stories are so important. So, Canadians...
2: Guilt is a big thing.
1: guilt. Canadians going back to the U.S. Are we flirting with it? Are we loving it? Are we crossing the border? What's the latest?
2: I think that this is, it's too much to read into just one poll and one study, but it does appear that the number of returnees, so people driving into the United States and coming back in April, was up by just over 1%, was 1.4%. It was more people by car. It was far fewer people by plane, but that possibly because there are fewer routes as airlines cut back and because flights are just so expensive now. It shows that there may be less hesitancy about coming into the U.S., but that's just tracking vehicles. You know, when you track, there was a study out that also shows from cell phone data that things are actually worse than they were, that Canadians are actually not coming into the U.S. in the droves that people might want them to, and that's, you know, bad news for places like Myrtle Beach and Las Vegas and Orlando. Still, a slight increase for the first time in 2 years suggests that maybe some people are okay with it, but it still seems the vast majority of people aren't.
1: Maybe slight. We have to keep watching it as the summer rolls on. But connected to that story also, though, is Canadians watching to see what happens with Trump, and so many people saying, when he's out, I'll go back. And for the first time in a long time, some also new numbers saying U.S. President Donald Trump's popularity is starting to dip because life is expensive.
2: Life is expensive, and America is in a war that Donald Trump said to Americans that they wouldn't be in when he was on the campaign trail. And you're right, his disapproval numbers are now the highest since he has ever been in the White House. They're rivaling some of the worst disapproval numbers that Joe Biden had during his one term in office. And it is because life is too expensive. Gas prices, $4.50 to $5 a gallon. Inflation ticked up this week. Inflation is now outpacing wage growth in the United States, and this is now Democrats and Republicans alike that are turning their back on Donald Trump. 7 in 10 Americans think that this country is going to slip into a recession next year. That's bad news for the president. That's worse news for Republicans in an election year.
1: Also for Canadians, a comment that was made that was really interesting was when Donald Trump was in his two-day meeting with China, they both said, the U.S. and China said, it is the world's most important relationship, which might have some Canadians thinking, huh, yeah, it's definitely not us. We've been heading there for a while. But if U.S. and China are the best friends, what does that mean in the trade years to come?
2: So, look, I think in reality, in terms of a reality here, the Canadian-U.S. relationship is still incredibly important because there's still such a massive number when it comes to trade dollars that go back and forth. Even though there's a slump right now, historically, it is one of the most important relationships for the United States. In terms of China, yes, they are adversaries, but they are also the two biggest economies on the planet. So, therefore, the relationship between them, and we saw when there was friction last year when tariffs were introduced, that has a ripple effect around the world. So if China and the U.S. can play equally fair with each other, or at least optically look like they're getting along with each other, that is good for the rest of the world. But Trump is coming back from this trip. It's not clear that he's bringing back any kind of big gets beyond maybe things that China would have given him during his first trip there in 2017. China is not helping to end the war. China and the United States are not anywhere close in terms of dealing with things like tariffs and Taiwan. So the relationship, the summit ended cordially. The relationship is still kind of moving forward, and there are no ripples. And if there are no ripples, it means that there's nothing to be impacting the rest of the world, at least yet.
1: And then forget about the fact we didn't even get time for Trump saying Iran needs a deal or they're going to get annihilated. There's a lot going on when it's the White House, when it's Trump, when it's the U.S. And Reggie Cecchini here to cover absolutely all of it. Our Global News Washington correspondent. Have a great Friday. Have a great long weekend, Reggie.
2: Thanks. Thanks, you too.
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9: 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Thank you for listening to the QR Calgary Morning Show. Now listen, sometimes in life everything has a meltdown at the same time. It's kind of the morning we're having here. So if you're having that morning, we're having that morning. If you are saving the words for Le Petit Chef at the Downtown Element Hotel, save your words. The website is glitching, melting down, throwing a tantrum, whatever word you want to put on it. 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So if you're getting an error message, it's not just you. It's a thing. So keep your words tight. We've reached out to the tech superstars to get into our website and get that fixed for you. While I have you, though, I might as well tell you today's word is petit. P-E-T-I-T. For all the details about this contest and all the others, it is on our website, qrcalgary.com. Just keep your words tight. We'll figure it out. You can be entered to win the night out of $499. Now, coming up next, what happens when you love a show? But man, oh man, there's a lot of nudity in it. We'll discuss coming up next.
10: 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I'm Tony King. Mostly cloudy and 8 at 7:30. Sundry residents are packing up as a wildfire alert has been issued for parts of Clearwater County, and a rapidly spreading and out-of-control wildfire continues to burn on public lands.
11: A 10-kilometer radius of Crown Land northwest of Sundry has been evacuated. As of last night, the fire was about 1,000 hectares in size, and Alberta wildfire crews are tackling the blaze using heavy equipment and water bombers when smoke allows them to get closer to the blaze. Here in Sundry, There isn't much wildfire smoke to be seen, but the smell of smoke can be detected in the air. Now, there's no mandatory evacuation order in place at this time, but residents are being asked to prepare in case conditions change. Alberta RCMP are also asking the public to avoid the area. An investigation into how the wildfire started has already been initiated. In Sundry, Alberta, Drew Stremick, Global News.
10: 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But first, QR Calgary, time saver traffic.
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13: Your main roads are moving along at a steady pace this morning. Nothing really seems to be holding up your traffic too greatly. That said, if you're in the southeast on McLeod Trail between Midlake Boulevard and Lake Fraser Gate, there is multiple lanes closed and your speed has been reduced to 50 in the area due to some construction work being done. We are starting to see some slight delays starting to build in that area, but maybe give yourself a few extra minutes. Proceed with caution. You shouldn't be hindered by that, but expect those delays to build as the city gets further into this morning. Fuel up this weekend. 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For QR Calgary Time Saver Traffic, I'm Rylan Nilsson.
10: Premier Danielle Smith and Prime Minister Mark Carney are expected to sign a carbon price agreement today in Calgary. A source with knowledge of the discussions says the two leaders are expected to reveal a plan for Alberta to raise its emissions price from $95 a ton this year to $130 a ton by 2040. Energy industry expert Richard Masson says it's a positive sign, but there are still hurdles for a new pipeline, including First Nations consultations.
14: And you can't just impose your will on these First Nations. As we've seen in Alberta, you know, the referendum question is essentially being thrown out because First Nations weren't consulted properly. And every example of a pipeline to the BC coast has had that similar result.
10: A carbon price plan was one of several commitments the two governments made in November in order to build a pipeline to the west coast. Wildfirefighters in Clearwater County could get some help from Mother Nature on the long weekend. Snowfall warnings and a special weather statement are in effect. A snowfall warning says up to 20 centimeters of snow is possible along the foothills and in Kay Country, Banff, and Jasper National Parks. The bulk of the snow is expected tomorrow. The special weather statement, which includes rain and snow, includes Clearwater, Mountain View, Rocky View, and Foothills counties, the MD of Bighorn, and the City of Calgary. Environment Canada says snow could make travel difficult across the region. Alberta staycations remain popular for May long weekend campers. Michael McNaught, CEO of the peer-to-peer RV rental marketplace company called RVZ, says Canadian rentals booked to enter the U.S. dropped from 25% in 2024 to about 6% this year.
15: Again, you're throwing in the mix the fuel costs, cost of living. People are still vacationing. They're vacationing closer to home.
10: McNaught says about 82% of Albertans renting from RVZ are expected to stay in the province. Hillhurst Sunnyside residents have some relief this flood season. A new flood barrier is in place. The 2.5-kilometer Sunnyside barrier runs along Memorial Drive, protecting the communities from 1-in-100-year flooding of the Bow River. Charlie Lund, chair of the community's flood committee, hopes it'll be easier for them to get flood insurance now.
16: I would say it's been very challenging. I have heard numerous people talking about how difficult it has been or impossible it has been to get flood insurance. But just recently, someone I know said, you know, the day they finished the barrier, he was able to get flood insurance at a reasonable price. So it has made a difference.
10: Flood season in Calgary is from mid-May to mid-July. City officials say the risk is considered normal, even with above-average snowpack in the mountains. In sports, the Montreal Canadiens can punch their ticket to the NHL Eastern Conference Final at home tomorrow. They had a dominating 6-3 win in Game 5 last night to take a 3-2 lead over Buffalo. The Colorado Avalanche will face the Vegas Golden Knights in the NHL's Western Final. Vegas eliminated Anaheim last night with a 5-1 win in Game 6. The PWHL Walter Cup final began last night with Montreal scoring a 3-2 overtime win against Ottawa. The Toronto Blue Jays on the road today, opening a three-game series against the Tigers in Detroit. Breaking news when it happens, our next scheduled news at 8 o'clock. I'm Tony King.
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10: Environment Canada Calgary weather. A special weather statement is in effect. Mixed sun and cloud today. Slight chance of afternoon showers or thunderstorms. High 15. Mainly cloudy with a chance of evening showers or thunderstorms and a low overnight of 2. Tomorrow, rain will turn to wet snow in the morning. It'll be breezy with temperatures steady around 1. Sunday, cloudy, chance of flurries or showers and a high of 8. Victoria Day Monday, sunny and 12. Tuesday, sunny and 16. Right now, it's 8 degrees.
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0: It's time for something to watch.
6: Now, normally you might think, guys, what are you talking about? Long weekend? Camping, running, walking, strolling, outdoor love. I don't need something to watch. If you've looked at the weather, heard Tony King telling you about the weather, you're going to be inside. So this might be no pressure, Dave McIver. This might be the most important what to watch ever.
7: Yeah, well, just more pressure just because it's later in the day. Don't have much in the theaters for you, but I do have a question for you, Sarah, because we talked about this a couple weeks ago, but it seems to be a trend. I think it's been going on for a while. So new horror movie out, Obsession. It's not really, you wouldn't know anybody in the cast, but it's getting great critic reviews and audience reviews, 95%. So that's in theater. And then I think this one's on streaming. Don't know where it is. Can't find it. It's in the gray. It's with Jake Gyllenhaal and Henry Cavill. An action movie. So covert team, elite operatives, everything plays out from there. But would you be interested in going to the theater today at 3:25 and watching Top Gun Maverick?
6: Why would I do that?
7: What about 10:15 tonight? We go to Top Gun.
6: Why would I do that?
7: Or how about Shrek at 7 tonight?
6: I feel like you've put me in a time machine and we're going backwards. These are not new movies.
7: No.
6: Why are we having a hiccup in the time travel?
7: Well, they've been doing this for a while now. And if you've gone to one of these movies, I'd love to hear from you and let us know how many people were actually at the theater to watch these movies, because they're putting them in there. It's the Shrek 25th anniversary and it's the Top Gun 40th anniversary. You can check out Top Gun.
6: Wait, hold on. What? It's the what anniversary of Top Gun?
7: 40th.
6: No.
7: Yeah, 40th.
6: No.
7: It literally says, Sarah, Top Gun 40th anniversary, the IMAX experience.
6: Okay.
7: So have you checked out an old movie in the theaters?
6: No, I never have. Ever. Because those are things to me that you get a giant bowl of popcorn, snuggle on the couch in your PJs, and kick back and relive the theater days at home.
7: True, but if... maybe you love this movie. Like, maybe you're a Top Gun fan. Like, I love Top Gun.
6: Mm-hmm.
7: I wasn't old enough to see it in the theaters. Came out 2 years before I was born. So I've only seen it at home. Maybe it would be a fun theatrical experience.
6: Okay, I'll give you that. And this weekend, when every outdoor plan is going to be shoved to the side and you're going to need to figure out what to do with everyone for 3 days straight.
7: Do you love Top Gun so much that even though you've seen it at home, you'd love to see it in the theater because you couldn't when it came out?
6: Maybe.
7: I don't know. So those ones are options for those who are maybe looking to get to the theater and don't like the current selections. I mean, there's still some great stuff in theaters. Don't get me wrong. Like, you still have Project Hail Mary, Devil Wears Prada 2, Super Mario Galaxy movie. You still got Michael, Sheep Detective. So you got all sorts of different options. But hey, there's some older options as well. What are you watching, Sarah, that has so much nudity?
6: Let me tell you.
8: Margo, why are you here? You can go anywhere.
9: Like Harvard?
8: Yes, like Harvard.
9: Oh. To all the silly boys.
10: How's school?
11: Oh my God.
12: You were gonna be somebody.
13: Who was I gonna be?
12: Whatever you wanted.
14: You chose to keep me.
15: I ruined your life.
16: You ruined my life so pretty.

0: I need to make money. I'm open to any job there is. Digging ditches, even.
1: Looks like you've already dug one.
2: On Apple TV, this is called Margot's Got Money Troubles. Now, here's the thing. This is Elle Fanning. She is fantastic. Michelle Pfeiffer. She is more fantastic. People are saying this is Michelle Pfeiffer's new stage of life where we appreciate she's a killer actress and gorgeous and she's got it all together. This is a story about a young woman in college is pregnant and then the length she has to go to take care of her family. The stars in it are incredible. The warning I give you, because I love this show. So much nudity.
3: Everybody's naked.
2: So much nudity. And to make this story work, you have to be naked. It's just got to be part of it.
3: Okay.
2: It's on Apple TV. I love it. The acting is great. Michelle Pfeiffer, a legend. But I just want you to know that if your children are around or your mom's visiting for a long weekend, you're going to see a lot of top nudity.
3: Okay.
2: But it's really good. Have you heard of it? Because you and I always disagree on things.
3: No, I haven't heard of it. So maybe something that I can watch this weekend. We'll see. There's lots of stuff to watch still. Did you watch The Roast of Kevin Hart by chance?
2: I am watching Funny AF right now with Kevin Hart, which is his look for the best stand-up comic. So The Roast of Kevin Hart is my next watch as well.
3: There are some criticisms online that people weren't happy that a lot of people were just reading jokes that weren't written for them.
2: But that's what hosts and comics do at these things. They have teams of writers.
3: I know. But some people are upset about it.
2: I love a good roast.
3: I thought it was absolutely hilarious.
2: I get roasted a lot just here sitting in the studio. So
3: it's like 3.5 hours. So if you're really looking to kill some time, that one should take up some of your cold, chilly day.
2: You can let us know what you're watching. And Dave McIver and I actually do poke into them and watch them as well. Also, the thing you need to know on your Friday of the long weekend. How is your money doing? We'll hand that responsibility over to Leanna Wojniak from the Popowich Carmelli Advisory Group, CIBC Wagundi. Let's talk the numbers, Leanna.
4: Well, I don't know if it's the weather or what's happened to the markets today, but a little bit of negativity this morning. TSX down 521 points at 33,747. Dow also down 459 points at 49,604. Oil's back up $2.71 at $103.88 a barrel, and the Canadian dollar negative by 23 basis points at 72.65.
2: Well, okay, let's get away from the dark, drippy news and into a good bit that Canada is becoming more attractive to infrastructure investors.
4: That's right. This is actually a survey, a global survey that was conducted by the Global Infrastructure Investor Association, which has a number of major investors on it, including people who run things like Canadian pension funds and Brookfield and JP Morgan and big names like that. And actually, Canada ranked the world's most attractive country in this survey for infrastructure investment for the very first time. And we beat out countries like the US, Germany, Mexico, and several other European and Nordic countries. And realistically, this is to do with Ottawa's most recent plans, including things like fast-tracking major projects, establishing that federal major projects office, allocating significant funding to infrastructure, including things like the sovereign wealth fund that we've been talking about for the last couple of weeks. So all of those things look quite positive to investors. And we also score quite highly on political stability and regulatory attractiveness. The one thing that investors do say, though, is that there is a lack of visibility on the project pipeline. We don't know for sure what projects are going to go into effect and how and when those might happen. So those don't directly translate into investment dollars into the Canadian economy yet, but it does show that some of the big institutional investors across the planet are looking at Canada and going, that might be a decent option for us.
2: I like a on a Friday, Leanne. I like it. We'll check in 1 hour from now. Thanks so much.
4: Talk to you soon.
2: 7:45 on your Friday of the long weekend. Very

0: very wet the next couple of days. Tomorrow, high of 1, snow or rain on your Saturday. Sunday is 8, but flurries or showers on your Sunday. Monday warms up with some sunshine and a high of 12. Today, special weather statement in effect for everything west of us. Mountains could get 20 centimeters of snow. High of 15 in the city. Maybe showers, maybe a thunderstorm. Sitting at 8, let's take a look at your roads with your Truman Time Saver traffic.
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2: We're only seeing some slight delays holding up your traffic out there this morning. Nothing that's going to keep you beyond just a few minutes. If you're in the southeast on McLeod Trail between Midlake Boulevard and Lake Fraser Gate, multiple lanes are closed and your speed is reduced down to 50 in the area due to some construction work being done. We are starting to see some slowly building delays in that area, so maybe give yourself a few extra minutes. That shouldn't hold you up too greatly. And if you're up in the northwest on 16th Avenue at 44th Street, that has been reduced to two-way traffic in your westbound lanes. That's not seeing any delays right now, but we might see some as the city wakes up this morning. Fuel up this weekend. 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
0: 7:50, Friday morning. Chatting about your rules, which Dave McIver doesn't like, so we'll say guidelines, for having an incredible

incredible day weekend outing at Callaway Park. Opens for the season tomorrow. Congratulations to Cheryl. Cheryl won a 4-pack of tickets. And I said, share your rules for having a great time. Cheryl says, our plan is we bring a change of clothes and do the log ride at the beginning of the day when there's fewer lineups, and then you have more time for more rides. Cheryl's in on the plan, because I said our family rule was the log rides always had to be at the end of the day, so you didn't have soaked toes going into everything you want to do. Cheryl's on the opposite end. Cheryl's like, do the log ride in the beginning. Get wet in the beginning. Change your clothes. No one wants to do the log ride first thing in the morning. And then you will have more time for more fun. And Lana, congratulations to Lana. Lana also won a 4-pack of tickets to Callaway Park. Her sneak parent trick is promising, yes, we will hit up the Callaway Park candy store. However, it's at the end of the day. The behavior's got to be perfect throughout the day. And then we shall go to the candy store. Now, on also a little bit of a contesting note, we had little gremlins that crawled into our website and ate a bunch of wires, and our QR Calgary website was down for Le Petit Chef. It has now been fixed. The gremlins have been kicked out. So if you have been collecting the words Monday through Friday and you have them all ready to go, hit up qrcalgary.com. Today's word is petit, P-E-T-I-T. We do this every week right now. You collect words Monday through Friday. Then on Friday, you take the five words, put them in the website, and you are entered to win a night at the Downtown Element Hotel. Two adults, two children, valued at $499, which is incredible. If you were not the first week's winner, if you have not taken in all the words this week, guess what? Guess what happens? Tuesday, when we are all back together, we launch experience number 3. So this is coming back again Tuesday, and it's actually a little bit easier because it's a short week. So next week, you're going to collect 4 words, same dealio, same prize, a night out valued at

0: and seeing Canada through our retail eyes. We're gonna talk to Bex just after 8:30, but I think right now the joy of shopping at Canadian Tire is winning this American's heart.
1: Imagine a store that is a combination of like AutoZone and Home Depot, but also like Petco, like for like pet stuff, and like just like everything in one place, but it's not like overly big. Like it has everything that you need, right? And so much car stuff. Because it's called Canadian Tire, by the way. It's called Canadian Tire. And it was wow.
0: It was wow. If you need some optimism in your life, the weather has you feeling a little frustrated, you're feeling a little stressed about it, Bex is going to join us at 8:35 today. And we will check in on Americans having a tourism moment in our country, but only through the eyes of our stores. And then you can follow them on Instagram and on TikTok as well and have a little bit of love that way. 7:54 on your QR Calgary morning show. Today is also the day we wrap it up. The last conversation in our series all week long on our killer roads. Last year, 38 people died on our streets. 15 of those were pedestrians. All this week, we have looked into the different factors that are making our killer roads part of our lives here in Calgary. And the timing of this couldn't be worse, because if you've been listening to Tony King's news this week, if you watch our sister station Global Calgary, you know that this week and this week alone, not one, but two different children have also been hit again. So the series continues today, coming up 8:06 this morning.
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5: 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Every day this week, we looked into our killer roads. Why? Because transportation experts leading mobility came to me and said, this is not okay. If we had 38 people die in a mass event, in a school, at a city event, in a pool, something would be done. Action would be taken. We would be irate and up in arms because it's one here and one there and one over there. It just doesn't hit the same. So every day this week, we looked at enforcement, education, design. And today, the most interesting, I think, of the discussions, because it's our behavior, how you're driving, my walking, your bicycle riding, my bus riding, all influences how safe we are on our roads. That conversation in 6 minutes.
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9: This is Global News. I'm Tony King. Mainly cloudy and 8 at 8 o'clock. Sundry residents are preparing for evacuation as a wildfire continues to burn out of control nearby.
10: The air is thick with smoke along Highway 584, about 40 kilometers northwest of Sundry. A 10-kilometer radius centered at the intersection of Highways 734 and 584 northwest of the town has been evacuated, and blockades have also been set up at multiple highways in the area. As of last night, the fire was about 1,000 hectares in size, and Alberta wildfire crews are tackling the blaze using heavy equipment and water bombers when smoke allows them to get closer to the blaze. At this time, there's no mandatory evacuation order in place, but residents in the area are being asked to prepare in case conditions change. Alberta RCMP are asking the public to avoid the area and revise any long weekend travel plans that might involve the nearby area. And of course, investigators are looking into how the fire started in the first place. Near Sundry, Alberta, Drew Stremick, Global News.

0: More evacuees from Woodlands County, northwest of Edmonton, will be allowed home today. The fire near White Court is now being held. Coming up, the Prime Minister and the Premier meet in Calgary to sign an energy deal today. But first, QR Calgary, time saver traffic.
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2: We are starting to see some slight delays starting to build throughout the city this morning. Nothing that's going to keep you up too greatly, but just make sure you're taking these roads carefully, especially on southbound Deerfoot, just after Ogden Road and before Glenmore. That is starting to see some stacking delays. It's only going to take a few minutes off of your commuter time, but make sure you're giving yourself some extra time. Proceed with caution around any slow-moving traffic, and you should be able to navigate around that just fine. Also, if you're in the southeast on McLeod Trail between Midlake Boulevard and Lake Fraser Gate, there is multiple lanes closed, and your speed is reduced to 50. Once again, starting to see some stacking delays in that area. Take those roads carefully out there this morning, guys. Calgary Co-op members now earn 8 cents per liter at Co-op gas stations. Not a member? Join for just $1 and start earning instantly today. Terms and conditions apply. For QR Calgary Time Saver Traffic, I'm Rylan Nilsson.
0: A carbon price deal is expected today when the Prime Minister and Alberta's Premier meet here in Calgary. Mark Carney and Danielle Smith are expected to reveal a plan for the province to raise its emission price to $130 per ton within 15 years. Energy industry expert Richard Masson calls it a positive sign, but says the need for First Nations agreement makes a southern alignment for a future pipeline to Burnaby or Point Roberts in the U.S. more likely.
3: Whereas the North Coast, they're very opposed. And getting them to accept this takes a lot of effort. And so far, Alberta has not put in a lot of effort. There is no private sector proponent doing that. And so we've got a long ways to go to get them comfortable that this can work well.
0: Masson says today's deal sends an important signal to the industry and the world that Canada wants to change its role in global energy security. There have been two pedestrian collisions just kilometers apart in under 24 hours this week, as the total number of pedestrian crashes across the city continues to rise. Just 4 months into the year, there have already been 159 pedestrians hit by vehicles. Faith Dennis saw one happen Tuesday in Terradale. A child was hit by a vehicle while on a scooter. She says there's a lot of speeding on Terra Vista Drive.
4: Yeah, all the time. It's to the point where sometimes I'm just like, wow, where's the police when you need them?
0: Area Councillor Raj Dhaliwal says it's a serious issue for him.
5: I don't take it lightly. It's one of my top priorities, the safety of all the pedestrians, especially our kids. And I'm willing to do whatever is needed, and I'll continue to work on it.
0: Dhaliwal says the city has a team of 8 traffic safety officers for the entire city. At budget time in November, he's going to ask to increase that number to 8 for each police district. The first long weekend of summer could look a lot more like winter, depending on where you are in the province. Environment Canada says snowfall warnings are in effect for the foothills and the mountain parks, including Banff, Kay Country, and Jasper, and could make travel difficult. Up to 20 centimeters of snow could fall, with the heaviest snow expected tomorrow. A special weather statement is in effect for Calgary and surrounding areas, including the counties of Clearwater, Mountain View, Rocky View, and Foothills, as well as the MD of Bighorn. Calgary could get more than 5 centimeters of snow tomorrow. Near record gasoline prices could mean some tough choices this summer for Canadian travelers. Regular unleaded gasoline climbed to a national average of $1.98 yesterday. Patrick DeHaan with GasBuddy.com says where gas prices end up this summer depends on whether the Strait of Hormuz remains blocked. In sports, the Montreal Canadiens are one win away from advancing to the NHL's Eastern Conference Final after a convincing 6-3 Game 5 win in Buffalo last night. Game 6 tomorrow in Montreal. Also last night, Vegas ousted Anaheim with a 5-1 Game 6 win. The Golden Knights will face Colorado in the Western Final. The PWHL Walter Cup Final began last night with Montreal scoring a 3-2 overtime win against Ottawa. Blue Jays on the road today, opening a series in Detroit. Breaking news when it happens. Our next scheduled news at 8:30. I'm Tony King.
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0: Environment Canada Calgary weather. A special weather statement is in effect. Mixed sun and cloud today. A slight chance of afternoon showers or thunderstorms. The high 15. Mainly cloudy overnight. There's a chance of showers or thunderstorms this evening. The overnight low 2. Rain turning to wet snow tomorrow morning. It'll be breezy with temperatures steady through the day around 1. Sunday, cloudy, chance of flurries or showers, the high 8. Then Victoria Day, Monday, sunny and 12. Tuesday, sunny and 16. Right now, it's 8 degrees.
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3: Calgary had a record-breaking 38 fatalities on our roads last year. This year is shaping up to be just as deadly. Welcome to Didn't Make It Home, Calgary's deadliest year on its streets, with Leading Mobility's David Cooper, Alex Gayo, and QR Calgary's Sarah Crosby. Today, human behavior causes collisions, so is it time to let tech take over?
1: Today is the final conversation in our four-part series on our QR Calgary Morning Show. And this is about us, the people on our roads, and our behavior. When David Cooper and Alex Gayo from Leading Mobility said, "Can we please talk about saving our families' lives?" I wanted this show and the station to be part of that conversation. You've heard this stat over and over, and I hope it's settling in. 38 people died on our roads last year. 15 of them were pedestrians. So today we talk our behavior. David Cooper is the principal of Leading Mobility. Alex Gayo is the associate principal of Leading Mobility. And we go to Alex now, who is the expert on behavior. And the question, Alex, is how do we make our streets safer with how we behave?
4: Behavior, when it comes down to it, like we talked a lot about the hardware on our streets, like how things are designed. This is really the software. How are we going to behave in these spaces that will make them more safe? I think one of the big things that we're going to talk about today is Vision Zero. And I don't know if a lot of people know what Vision Zero is, because it's talked about, but it's not really explained. But if I just explain like the roots of it, Vision Zero, it's this strategy. It started in Sweden to eliminate all traffic fatalities and severe injuries and to increase healthy, equitable mobility for everybody, no matter how you get around on our streets. And since the 90s in Sweden, this Vision Zero has been really successful. And it has these, it takes a bit of a twist from the traditional approach. And when we look at a traditional approach of improving behavior on our streets, things like how we'd treat behavior is, the traditional approach is traffic deaths, they're seen as inevitable. And we talked earlier this week about how, are these injuries, is this death, is it a tax, is it the cost that we accept for our mobility? Mm-hmm. And I would argue this is unacceptable. People are dying on our streets and the number keeps going up, so we need to do something about it. And this traditional approach, it assumes everybody's behavior is perfect, driver education's working no problem, everybody knows how to drive, the individual is always responsible, and saving lives is expensive. But what Vision Zero looks at, and the city of Calgary has really embodied this, many cities in Canada have also embodied this, is Vision Zero, it says that traffic deaths are preventable. It integrates this idea that humans make mistakes, so there should be some accommodation in the design. And the goal is to prevent all fatal severe crashes and looks at a systems approach. So when we see what we're going to need to look at in the software of our streets, and we look at Vision Zero and how we're going to nudge behavior, it really needs to look at how risky behavior has been normalized and how we need to put a stop to that.
1: Define risky behavior, though, because there's people who are street racing at 2 o'clock in the morning. There's that risky behavior. But then you could say, you know, mom with her three kids in the backseat staring at her TikTok, that's also risky behavior.
4: Who's late for a soccer game. Yeah. So
1: what is the risky behavior we're concerned about?
4: You could draw the line anywhere, but, you know, street racing at night, I would say that's dangerous. But, like, risky behavior is things like, you know, making a rolling stop, doing a fast right turn, you know, distracted driving, looking at your TikToks. Mm-hmm. I'd say, you know, these are all risky behaviors that we can sort of

0: control for. And along those lines of Vision Zero, we can design to make sure that those risks are minimized. You know, one of the key examples, making a fast right turn, we've accommodated so much for this. Like, there's slip lanes when you're able to make a right turn instead of coming to a complete stop, doing your checks, and making a slow and careful right turn. We've enabled these fast speeds where people don't have to slow down.
1: Riddle me this, though. You said Calgary is adopting Vision Zero, but the whole reason we're doing this conversation this week, every day this week, is because last year in 2025, Calgary had its deadliest year on the roads when 38 people died. Pedestrians were hit at an alarming and killed rate. So we have Vision Zero, but is it working? Because if it was working, wouldn't we have much lower numbers?
0: Yeah, you'd suspect that if Vision Zero was working, we'd have much lower numbers. But Vision Zero is something that happens over a long time. Now, I'm not dismissing that it's not having an impact, but I think what needs to happen is we need to have more accountability. And we talked earlier this week about the enforcement pieces. We talked about how we should design our streets better. And I think the urgency and what we talked about, the passion, we need champions to make sure that Vision Zero is actually delivered on. So we need regular reporting to make sure that we are identifying those top 10 hotspots, we're actually addressing them and making sure that they're made safer, because people's lives are on the line here.
2: Well, I think one of the things to maybe add about Vision Zero, it's a buffet and it's a comprehensive plan that does a whole bunch of things. So it's everything from school safety zones, it's things from red light cameras, it's things from design changes. And one of the things that we're seeing is we've seen the rollback of enforcement. We've seen significant population growth. We've seen, we have some regular reporting on Vision Zero, maybe less though than some other cities on this. And I think, you know, you're swimming in so many different lanes together at the same time, and we need to make sure that we're implementing all of them at the same time, and we're just not doing that. And I think that's one of the big challenges of that. And some of it, it's also behavior. Like, I'll give an example. Like, the one thing that I find fascinating is, like, I have a Mazda 3 that does not have an infotainment system. It's a 15-year-old car, and then I go in these new cars, and there's basically a TV screen with everything you can humanly ask for. And then, you know, people I know have lost their ability to navigate the city, so they just watch that screen as they get around the city. And I'm just, as a person who's, like I know how to get around without a map, and we've kind of lost our ability to not be tethered to these things, right? So, you know, there's so many things we can do from a Vision Zero perspective on terms of changing your behavior, and we're not doing the full buffet of options here in Calgary and here in Alberta, unfortunately. And then there's things from a behavior perspective, but also a vehicle design perspective that's also inhibiting and creating bad behaviors in our vehicles.
1: Today we are discussing our behavior, our actions on our roads, as part of our four-part series looking at the deaths that happened in Calgary last year. Short break on this conversation, and when we get back to it, are driverless cars the answer to saving us on our roads? 8:14 with a look at how many umbrellas do you own? Long weekend, so that means wet weekend. Tomorrow, high of 1, snow or rain. Sunday, high of 8, flurries or showers. Sunshine comes back out on Monday, though. Now today, high of 15, there's a chance of showers. There is a risk of a thunderstorm. We have a special weather statement in effect for everything west of us. Lots of snow in the mountain areas, so traveling west could be a problem today. Right now, sitting at 8, with a look at your Truman Time Saver traffic.
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4: Not a lot holding up your traffic out there this morning. That said, if you're in the northwest on 16th Avenue at 44th Street, that has been reduced to two-way traffic in your westbound lanes. That is due to some feeder main repairs being done. Might see some slight slowdowns in that area. And in the southeast on McLeod Trail between Midlake Boulevard and Lake Fraser Gate, multiple lanes are closed and you are expected to slow down to 50 to navigate around that construction. Take your time out there. 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For QR Calgary Time Saver Traffic, I'm Rylan Nilsson.
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2: Do you know what the rule of life says? 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

0: going to tell us, they say, listen, 700 people signed two different petitions. 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
2: Do you know what the rule of life says? 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But I have one word for you to think about when that thing does happen. It's Sarah Crosby, your host here on your morning show. The word is Jiffy. Say it with me. Jiffy, Jiffy, Jiffy, Jiffy. This has happened to me. I've needed someone to fix something in my house when my oven door just decided to fall off. The first guy ghosted me. Then I used Jiffy. When you get on their website or their app, usually the pros respond in 10 minutes. So you can book a pro, figure out when you're going to fix the railing that fell off the wall or the dishwasher that just exploded.

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2: Calgary had a record-breaking 38 fatalities on our roads last year. This year is shaping up to be just as deadly. Welcome to Didn't Make It Home, Calgary's deadliest year on its streets, with Leading Mobility's David Cooper, Alex Gallo, and QR Calgary's Sarah Crosby. Today, human behavior causes collisions, so is it time to let tech take over?
6: This is the last conversation as part of this series, and we wrap up looking at driverless cars. So envision this: no mom late for a meeting, no dad rushing to get kids to soccer. Can driverless cars save us from ourselves? So we go to Alex Gallo of Leading Mobility. Tech good, Alex, or tech bad?
7: Yes, sir. I don't know if I can give you a binary answer to that question because there's so many different things. I can't give you a binary answer. You know, like, when we look at our streets right now, the problems that happen, most of them are because of human error. Mm-hmm. And most of them are because of distraction. And when we look at solutions like AI or autonomous vehicles, the argument is, and the reason why they're being advanced is because they can provide a safer environment for all streets. I mean, for all street users. And sure, if 100% of the system is autonomous and they follow the rules of the road 100%, you could get better outcomes. But there's a couple things that I do want to add here, and is that I don't think we'll ever achieve 100% autonomy on our roads because people enjoy the act of driving. Mm-hmm. And if you take away the opportunity and the chance for someone to drive, then do we really live in a free society? And one of the things that I also want to hammer home here is around behavior, is that many of the people that break the rules of the road are repeat offenders. And if those repeat offenders don't face consequences, then they're going to continue to do that. And there's an example recently where people in New York, there's been a proposal put out that if someone breaks the law or is ticketed for an offense 12 times, this is someone who has broken the law, mm-hmm. has caused risk to other road users, could have killed somebody.
6: Yes.
7: They are required to, or this is a proposal at this point, they're required to install speed limiters to make sure that they're not speeding anymore if they've been ticketed 12 mm-hmm. times in a year. These are called super offenders, and it makes up about 1% of the drivers in New York City. And maybe that's a conversation that we would need to have somewhere here. Like, the consequences of breaking the law, of being dangerous, this isn't just risky. When you've done it 12 times, this is outright mm-hmm. dangerous. And so that is, to an extent, a degree of autonomy, because, you know, there's five different stages of an autonomous vehicle. Even something like your cruise

0: control can be considered a level of autonomy in your vehicle. And when we go all the way to level 4 or 5, an autonomous vehicle can completely drive itself without the driver having to touch a steering wheel. So when we talk about this, autonomous vehicles, sure, like if we reach 100%, it'll be safer, but I don't think we will ever achieve that. And where we're going right now, we aren't there.
1: Well, we're in the messy middle. So I'll give an example. Like one of the things that I've seen a couple of stories on recently is that out of Metro Vancouver is people sleeping while their vehicle is on Highway 1 going in an automated, you know, phase.
2: Yeah.
1: Right? So, and this has not happened once. It's actually happened several times now, right? Like, you know, we are in the stage where the technology is even increasing on our vehicles, from lane detection and your blind spots and your cameras. Like, man, I wish I had a review camera in my 2010 Mazda, but I don't. But I think one of the challenges is that we're also going to be very reliant, and we're in this really messy middle. And now we're seeing the introduction of these automated vehicles in the shared use space. And I know you've been on one in the States, like, you know, how we're interacting with each other. And I think that's going to be a topic of pretty live conversation of, you know, is the autonomous vehicle going to save us? Probably not. I think we're going to be adjusting to it as much as it's adjusting to humans. We're going to be adjusting to the technology.
2: Because this behavior, I actually love this conversation the most, because this behavior discussion goes back to everything we've discussed this week, from how fast we drive to how big our vehicles are, and how we want our roads to be designed and how we interact on them. And ultimately, at the end of the day, we can talk pavement and cycle tracks and sidewalks and cars, but it comes down to us as humans. This is why the three of us decided to do this conversation, which was to save people. And it all ties back to this human behavior, Alex.
0: Yeah, and I'm going to say this. Everybody is a pedestrian at some point in their day. Whether you're walking to your car, whether you're walking in between places you need to be, everybody is a pedestrian.
2: So I don't think people realize.
0: This matters to everybody. And we're talking about autonomous vehicles maybe on the highway. When we're talking about autonomous vehicles in the city, it's a little bit of a different conversation, because this behavior, this interaction is something that we sort of take for granted right now, because when you're able to cross a street, like if a driver sort of nudges you forward, you're able to sort of tell them off and say, hey, you know, don't do that. But when it comes to an autonomous vehicle, sure, they'll obey the rules of the road. But how do you know whether they've seen you? How do you know whether they're giving you the right of way? There's no subtle waves. There's no eye contact. There's none of that sort of stuff. So the way that our city streets could potentially be sanitized from this, you know, subtle communication is a bit of a problem. And right now it's stressful enough when you can't communicate with the intelligence that's driving a vehicle, that could be a problem.
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5: 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I'm Tony King. Mostly cloudy and 8 at 8:30. Crews continue to battle an out-of-control wildfire in Clearwater County near Sundre, north of Calgary. Global's Drew Stremick is at a barricade erected about 40 kilometers northwest of Sundre.
6: As we made our way out here this morning, it wasn't until we were outside the town that we could start to see that smoke really hanging in the air. Of course, RCMP have closed off multiple highways in the area in order to prevent the public from accessing it. Now, as we head into the long weekend, RCMP are urging the public to stay away.
7: We're telling the public not to travel to the area, not to enter, try to go around the police blockade by foot or any other means. This is a rapidly evolving situation, and we don't want anyone to get caught in the fire in the area.
6: Now, there is no mandatory evacuation in order in place for any communities at this time, but residents are being asked to prepare in case conditions change.
8: Drew Stremick, Global News.
5: Coming up, an energy deal on the table as the Prime Minister and the Premier meet in Calgary today. But first, QR Calgary time saver traffic.
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10: We're not exactly seeing very much in the way of delays holding up your traffic out there this morning. If you're in the northwest on 16th Avenue at 44th Street, that has been reduced to two-way traffic in your westbound lanes due to some feeder main repairs being done. And in the southeast on McLeod Trail between Midlake Boulevard and Lake Fraser Gate, there are multiple lanes closed and you are expected to slow down to 50 in the area. Neither of these seem to be holding up your traffic too greatly, but maybe give yourself a few extra minutes. We might see some delays in those areas as the city wakes up. This May long weekend, Cobb's Bread is saving your barbecue from bun emergencies. 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For QR Calgary Time Saver Traffic, I'm Rylan Nilsson.
5: Prime Minister Mark Carney and Premier Danielle Smith meet in Calgary today to unveil the next step in their historic energy agreement. Carney says it will involve an implementation agreement on industrial carbon pricing and progress on plans for a possible new pipeline. The Premier told the legislature the meeting marks another step toward resetting Alberta's relationship with Ottawa. Energy industry expert Richard Masson says the announcement signals a new level of cooperation between the two levels of government.
11: This is a positive step, and the industry is really starting to see and maybe starting to believe the governments are willing to work together to achieve a common purpose. This is quite different than over the last decade.
5: A source with direct knowledge of the negotiations says the deal will see Alberta increase

0: $70 per ton. Airdrie RCMP asking the public to avoid Bayside Boulevard between 8th Street and Canals Link as they investigate an apparent shooting and collision. Police say their initial information suggests one vehicle was involved in an altercation with other vehicles. Shots were fired and four people have been taken to hospital with non-life-threatening injuries. The incident is believed targeted, and RCMP don't think there's any danger to the public at this time. Two teens are facing charges after a 14-year-old girl was hospitalized in Red Deer following an attack on Monday. Video on social media shows the girl pinned to the ground while she was kicked, punched, and had her head slammed down for over 2 minutes. She was taken to hospital in non-life-threatening condition. Red Deer RCMP Constable Sandra Geiger says it's the second incident this month that ended in teens charged with aggravated assault.
1: We've had a significant increase in the last 2 weeks with the types of calls that we've had come in, and in particular these two files. Aside from that, there hasn't been any further trends that I am aware of.
0: The alleged attackers, both 14, face assault causing bodily harm charges, while one faces an additional charge of assault by choking. The Supreme Court of Canada today recognized intimate partner violence as a legal basis for pursuing civil damages. The top court's ruling comes in the case of a woman who suffered years of physical and emotional abuse by her husband during their 16-year marriage. The court says existing criminal offenses fail to remedy the specific wrong to dignity, autonomy, and equality created by intimate partner violence. Today's judgment says intimate partner violence is not limited to physical or psychological abuse, but includes all abusive behavior to coerce and control a partner. In sports, the Montreal Canadiens can punch their ticket to the NHL Eastern Conference Final at home tomorrow following a dominating 6-3 win in Game 5 last night to give them a 3-2 lead over Buffalo. The Colorado Avalanche will face the Vegas Golden Knights in the Western Final after Vegas eliminated Anaheim with a 5-1 win in Game 6 last night. The PWHL Walter Cup final began last night with Montreal scoring a 3-2 overtime win against Ottawa. The Toronto Blue Jays are on the road today. They're opening a 3-game series against the Tigers in Detroit tonight. Breaking news when it happens. Our next scheduled news at 9 o'clock. I'm Tony Kang.
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0: Environment Canada Calgary weather, a special weather statement is in effect. Mixed sun and cloud today, a slight chance of afternoon showers or thunderstorms, high 15. Mainly cloudy overnight, there's a chance of showers or thunderstorms this evening, the low tonight 2. Rain turning to wet snow tomorrow morning, it'll be breezy with temperatures steady around 1. Sunday, cloudy, chance of flurries or showers and a high of 8. Then Victoria Day Monday, sunny and 12. Tuesday, sunny and 16. Right now, it's 8 degrees.
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1: I got four bags of things. All of this came out to $14 Canadian, $10 American. So amazing. I didn't know what to get. I just went to random bins, threw stuff in a bag. How it works there is there are rows and rows and rows and rows and rows of the most random things you could imagine. You can get dog treats, you can get flour, you can get pasta, and they have a variety of pasta. You can get croutons there.
2: That is Bex at our bulk barn. An American who is looking at Canada through a very interesting lens, not necessarily going to our parks or our mountains or our paths, but understanding how fantastic our country is through our stores like Bulk Barn and Canadian Tire and having burgers at A&W. Joining us to share this trip through our country, a little jaunt through our stores, welcome to Bex, who is InstaBex on Instagram, and

0: How did this get here on TikTok? Welcome to the show, Bex.
1: Hey, thank you so much. I'm happy to be here.
0: Your reel on Instagram just randomly came up in my feed. And so I watched you go to A&W, go to Dollarama, go to Canadian Tire. Your joy being in our stores, I think, gives us joy because you're seeing little things that I think we take for granted.
1: Yeah, I am baffled. I didn't realize like that these little things, I guess, for you all were going to be such a big deal for me. But honestly, I love it. I love it here, but your stores and just the way people are reacting makes me have so much more hope in the world than like when I first got here. Everybody is so kind and excited, and I'm just so excited to have so many new things to try and new places to explore, and also like new people to meet. There's been so many people who reached out that are like, I want to tour you around, and I can't wait to meet, as many people as I can.
0: Bex, are you saying that we can solve the world's crises, and we are in some deep ones, through shopping at Canadian Tire?
1: Honestly, yeah, probably. Canadian Tire is the, no offense to the other stores, but it's wooed me. It is one of the best stores I've ever been in my life. And, you know, I thought America did retail, differently and very, very well, but I don't know what it is. Maybe it's the smell at Canadian Tire, but there's just something about it that is so charming and just amazing.
0: Of all the things you've done, the Dollarama, the Bulk Barn, the A&W, even trying some ketchup chips, when you go home and you talk to your family, you go back to the States, what will be the best memory or moment that you'll be like, if you go to Canada, it's about this?
1: I mean, somebody actually just commented and said, like, this is a good way to put together, like, gift baskets for America, like, Americans coming over to Canada. And, like, I think there's so many things that I could recommend. I would honestly recommend going to check out a Victoire game. That's not even in a reel, but, like, going to see the PWHL, going to see the NSL, like, your women's soccer league. But I would also say that try some hickory sticks. I just tried those the other day. Those are freaking amazing.
0: You've never had hickory sticks until you visited Canada in 2026?
1: Yes, correct. And I'm about to be 36 years old. Like, I feel as though I have literally been living under a rock. And now, like, Canada has, like, lifted that rock, and I'm just, like, being... And the thing is, I've traveled to a lot of countries. I don't know why it is that all of these things are bringing me so much joy, and I love that I get to share them, but I'm really happy that it is, because it's coming at a time where I, like, really need this joy in my life.
0: See, and in our conversations before we chatted on the phone, you said the past year has not been the easiest year of your life. And we all know the state of the world. So truly, this little trip to Canada has given you and your mental health just a little bit of a oomph through the hickory sticks, the ketchup chips, the nice people at Canadian Tire. It really shows sometimes that if you can hold on to the simple things and find the joys, even in the everyday life, there's some truth to be found in that.
1: It's the simple joys. Like, they all add up so much. And, you know, if I hadn't just taken a train up to Montreal, ended up here and in the midst of heartbreak, then I wouldn't have had all of these experiences and gotten to share them. And I think I'm going to try some beaver tails today and maybe some butter tarts in the next couple of days too. So I'm just going to keep trying to seek out some joy.
0: Okay, my personal recommendation is you get butter tarts without the raisins. That's my take, but you try them both, and then we'll watch them on your socials. Bex,
1: I'm going to have to try both of them.
0: Okay, try both. Bex is on Instagram, InstaBex, which is where I found them. Also on TikTok, How Did This Get Here? And see them just try all these Canadian things, like a stroll through Canadian Tire, which we take for granted. Keep posting the content. I'm loving it. And have a great time while you continue your stay in Canada, Bex.
1: Thank you so much. Thank you for having me, and have a fantastic Friday.
0: 8:42. Check out the videos. They will make you smile, I promise. 8:42 on your Friday. One of our last things of business we need to do together is The Business with Leanna Wojniak from the Popowich Carmeli Advisory Group, CIBC Wigundi. Let's do numbers, Leanna, and then you're going to dip into something that people love to fight about, and that

0: is EVs. So numbers, and then we'll talk the electric vehicles.
1: Yeah, well, we're a little bit better off than we were when we started the day today. TSX down 485 points right now at 33,784. Dow also down 345 points at 49,717. Oil's up about $3.10 at 104.27 a barrel, and the Canadian dollar negative by 18 basis points at 72.70.
0: This is an interesting story today based on other things that have happened this week. Your new data says Canadians are buying more electric vehicles.
1: Yeah, and as you mentioned, you know, other things that happened this week included Honda deciding to basically shelve their plans for an EV production complex here in the country. But Stats Canada came out yesterday, and they had a report that said we saw a 75% increase year over year over the number of zero-emission vehicles that were sold in the month of March. That works out to about 21,500 new vehicles in the month. Zero-emission vehicles make up about 12% of all new car sales. So we are down from the peak adoption period that we did see with EVs, which was a couple of years ago. But that spike in sales is being driven partly by Ottawa's reinstated federal consumer incentives and partly just by the price of gasoline, because it's been rising and volatile over the last little bit. So that is obviously enticing people to take a look at EVs as an option when they are going car shopping. But as you mentioned, it's quite interesting because we haven't really seen the widespread adoption. So even though we're seeing this spike in demand right now, it's still not a major part of our driving purchases.
0: There are so many people who are thinking, do I get a hybrid? Do I go full EV? Do I wait a couple of years? Do I wait until there's more chargers? It's something I think most people think about. It's when to say I'm all in. So we'll keep watching this story and more with Leanna Wojniak. Check in with you this afternoon and have a great lunchtime and rest of your day, Leanna.
1: Thanks, you too.
0: 8:45, a look at this weather. It's just gotten more wet as we've trekked closer to the weekend. Now, here's the good news. For the wildfires, for the farmers, the rain is going to be appreciated. Tomorrow, high of 1, snow or rain on your Saturday. Sunday, flurries or showers. And maybe flowers. Flurries or showers, high of 8. Monday, the sun comes back out. Monday's the nice one. This afternoon, high of 15 degrees in Calgary. Chance of showers, maybe a thunderstorm, sitting at 8 with a look at your roads. They've been quiet. Truman Time Saver Traffic.
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3: You're starting to see some of those slight delays starting to build throughout the city this morning. If you're in the southeast, we are seeing reports of a collision on southbound Deerfoot approaching Glenmore Trail. Your southbound Deerfoot traffic is starting to build around that, so maybe give yourself about 5 extra minutes to navigate around that. And also in the southeast, on McLeod Trail between Midlake Boulevard and Lake Fraser Gate, there is multiple lanes closed and you will be expected to slow down to 50. That is also expected to start building some delays in that area, so make sure you're taking those roads carefully. 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
10: 8:50 Friday morning. Throughout this week, we talked about safety on our streets with a four-part series. If you missed any of those conversations, if you want to rehear those conversations, they will all be in our audio section, qrcalgary.com. So you're going to click my head. It's going to say connect from the afternoon show, but that's where they're posted. We looked at enforcement, education, design, and today we looked at behavior. Why? Because 38 people died on our roads last year. 15 of them were pedestrians. And so we partnered this week with Leading Mobility to say, what do we need to know and what can be done? So to wrap this series up, one more conversation with David Cooper, who is the principal of Leading Mobility, Alex Gallo, the associate principal of Leading Mobility. And David, we'll just wrap it up with, are you optimistic about our future? Are you concerned for the future of our roads? Where is your head at?
11: I'm generally an optimistic person, but I'm not optimistic on this. I don't think we're set up for success right now. I think we're going to have a really awful year again. And I think it's already starting to prove itself out with some of the fatalities that have happened to date on Calgary streets. But I'm optimistic in the sense of, like, we as a city, a province, and a society can change this. We have all the tools in the toolbox to change this from our personal behaviors, the way that we do enforcement, the way we have consequences and our shared responsibility. I'm optimistic. I think Alex's story of what happened in Europe in terms of people didn't accept the fatalities of children on our streets. I think when people start seeing things that detrimentally impact them on a personal and a more broader societal level and fully accept that, I think people will turn the tide on this. I'm optimistic that we can actually get some pretty good movement and solve this, but I'm not optimistic with what we're seeing today.
10: Alex Gallo, same question. Optimistic, pessimistic, somewhere in between, or a completely different take?
12: Yeah, I think I'd echo what David had to say here. It's like our toolbox, we know the tools that we have, but our toolbox is a little bit empty right now. Some of the measures that we have been sort of curtailed when we talk about automated enforcement. When we look at how we should be designing our streets, we know it's expensive to retrofit. We know what we need to be doing. So the tools are there. I think we need to really get passionate about this. Mm-hmm. When we look at the example of the Dutch case and how they totally turned their country around, it's totally possible, but we need to rise up here. These are people's families. These are people that are dying.

0: our streets. And until we refuse to accept this as a cost of our mobility, I don't think we're going to be making any big changes.
1: I just want to add to something on that. One of the things that I've been really starting to hone in on when I speak to elected officials, when I speak to the public, when I speak to the media, is the cost of inaction. And this is, you know, from, let's say, building a transit line or redesigning something in or in the public right-of-way and for transportation. Like, what happens if you don't do this? And I think we're getting this mounting evidence of, like, the really negative, awful things that are happening to people in our city.

0: is this is our way to say this is the cost of inaction, Calgary, and here in Alberta, to at least start that conversation. And we really hope that your listeners, you know, get some really spirited and emotional and thoughtful opinions on this.
1: Again, thank you to David Cooper, Alex Gayo for this series this week. All the conversations on our website, qrcalgary.com. And now one final piece of business. We join Mr. Mark Stephen for your Friday Calgary Stampeders training camp report.
2: I'm Mark Stephen with your training camp report brought to you by your Alberta Ford dealers. If you're in the stadium on Monday afternoon, one player name bar may jump out at you. There's a member of the Calgary Stampeders with the last name spelled M-C-M-A-H-O-N, just like McMahon Stadium. But Deontay

0: McMahon or McMahon uses both pronunciations for his surname. But overall, how does he feel seeing his surname on top of the stadium?
1: I know, it feels great. And, you know, actually, my whole life or my whole career, announcers have said McMahon. So, you know, I've gone by McMahon or McMahon. So, you know, being here at McMahon, it feels great.
0: So what do you prefer now that you're in Calgary?
1: Either or, it doesn't matter.
0: McMahon or McMahon is more than a funny coincidence. He has experience with Toronto, and right now he's fighting for time in the backfield and on returns, and he's doing well. Pre-game show Monday, 11:30, the kickoff at 1. I'm Mark Steven, and that's your training camp report brought to you by your Alberta Ford dealers.
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15: One bonus moment for those of you who have stayed to the very end of this long Friday weekend show. 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The story of Newfoundlanders taking in all the people from stranded planes after 9/11. 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
1: This is Global News. I'm Tony King. It's mostly cloudy and 8 at 9 o'clock. Residents in and around Sundre are being urged to have bags packed and ready to go as an out-of-control wildfire burns in Clearwater County, northwest of Calgary. Global's Drew Stremick is at a barricade erected about 40 kilometers northwest of Sundre.
2: Multiple highways have been closed throughout Clearwater County as a rapidly growing wildfire currently burns on Crown Land. A 10-kilometer radius of Crown Land centered at the intersection of Highway 734 and Highway 584 northwest of Sundre has been evacuated. Multiple blockades have been set up. RCMP are urging anyone living near here to stay alert.
3: You should always have things ready to go because you never know how a wildfire is going to evolve. You know, the fire could jump. We never know. So it's always best to be prepared.
2: As of last night, the fire was about 1,000 hectares in size, and Alberta wildfire crews are tackling the blaze using heavy equipment and water bombers when smoke allows them to get closer to the blaze. Drew Stremick, Global News.
1: Alberta appears to be moving closer to getting a new pipeline. Prime Minister Mark Carney and Premier Danielle Smith are expected in Calgary today to announce an agreement on the province's industrial carbon pricing. Energy industry expert Richard Masson calls it a positive change from the ongoing fighting of the past decade.
4: There's going to be lots of hurdles as we move down this path, but the fact that both governments are saying this is what we want to achieve is a very important signal to the industry and to the people of Canada and to the international community that Canada is trying to change the role it plays in the energy security of the world. And I think that's a good thing.
1: Masson expects that once the announcement is made, the feds will go to the other provinces with an offer to reduce their industrial carbon price to match the Alberta deal. RCMP in Airdrie are on scene after an apparent shooting and collision this morning. The public being asked to avoid the area of Bayside Boulevard between 8th Street and Canals Link. The initial investigation suggests one vehicle was involved in an altercation with several others when the collision occurred and shots were fired. Four people have been taken to hospital, all with non-life-threatening injuries. Police believe the incident was targeted, and there is not believed to be any risk to the general public. The Supreme Court of Canada has opened the door for victims of intimate partner violence to sue for damages. Today's ruling from the High Court comes in the case of a woman who suffered years of physical and emotional abuse by her husband during a 16-year marriage. The court calls intimate partner violence a pernicious social ill deserving the full attention of the law. The ruling says the existing criminal laws fail to remedy the specific wrong to dignity, autonomy, and equality that intimate partner violence creates. This won't be the first May-long weekend that Albertans have spent digging out tents and trailers from snow. There is a snowfall warning for the mountain parks and the foothills. Up to 20 centimeters could fall starting today and through tomorrow. Travel conditions in the region could be difficult. Calgary and surrounding areas are under a special weather statement with rain expected to turn to snow tomorrow. It's 9.

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0: Environment Canada Calgary weather, a special weather statement in effect. Mixed sun and cloud today, a slight chance of afternoon showers or thunderstorms, high 15. Mainly cloudy with a chance of evening showers or thunderstorms and a low of 2. Tomorrow, rain turning to wet snow in the morning, breezy, temperature steady around 1. Sunday, cloudy, chance of flurries or showers, the high 8. Then Victoria Day, Monday, sunny and 12. Tuesday, sunny and 16. It's 8 degrees. Breaking news when it happens. Our next scheduled update at 9:30. I'm Tony King.
3: Come together right now over me.
1: This is the 9 a.m. free-for-all. 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

0: action is going to be on a Friday before the long weekend.
1: I know, right? Yeah.
0: Right?
1: I mean, I think from what I've heard, it's a pretty positive step forward.
0: Yeah.
1: I mean, if you read Rick Bell, Premier Smith's unofficial press secretary, they're going to announce a new drop-dead date for approval of this. So I don't know. But, I mean, Carney is saying it looks like it's going to be carbon pricing for sure. And maybe more, which sounds pretty positive, right?
0: But still no private proponent. And when you look at the mess this province is in right now, who's stepping up
1: to
0: invest $50 billion?
1: That's a very good question. Yeah, for sure.
0: All right. All right. Looking forward to Shay's show. That's from 10 until 1 coming up. I have another clip to play of this Quebec lawyer, because he really sort of breaks down the difference between Alberta separation and Quebec separation, the vote that they had in 1995. And as I mentioned, it is World Whiskey Day. And if we want to talk about how great our province is, because we live in an amazing jurisdiction, when you talk about the stuff that, well, we grow out of the ground and eventually put down our throats, it's some good stuff. So that's coming up when the 9 a.m. free-for-all kicks off next.
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12: Nothing is out of bounds, over the top, or too low. 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
0: Welcome back. It is 9:19 on the Friday before the Victoria Day long weekend, and I have to do a bit of a mea culpa this morning.
13: What's that? Go on. Share your soul.
0: I said something wrong. I said that there was no snow, and my texters are not happy with that, because if you are in Bonnyville or near Vegreville, there is snow, and they sent me pictures to prove it. They're like, hey, what are you talking about? No snow. Take a look at my back deck. And yes, there is snow in the Edmonton area. Vegreville's not that far away. I don't know what's going on in Vegreville, but it's 7 degrees here, but they got snow overnight.
13: Look, winter snow doesn't happen unless you can take a picture.

0: him to talk about the Constitution and his reaction to this and his experience as somebody who lived through these referendums. He's been a lawyer for a really long time. So I did notice his terminology. I did not correct him. I chalked it up to the fact he's got a few kilometers on the odometer, right? Like he's been around, he's seen some things. He's probably been a lawyer for a number of decades. So I chalked it up to the fact that he knows his stuff. He knows his experience. He knows what has happened, and he's comparing the two. But is he using the right terminology? It did make me cringe a little bit, but he used it.
1: I know. I'm just wondering if our people who are listening right now to Ched and QR Calgary, who have a stake in this, and this is their land we're talking about, to hear us not use the proper terminology, is that being incredibly dismissive? Different argument, side conversation. Just thought, I haven't heard that word on our stations in quite a long time.
0: Yeah, native. Yeah, we can have that discussion for sure, and I'm looking forward to it. I just quickly, before we get to the bottom of the hour, I do want to bring up something that we also talked about on the show, and World Whiskey Day is taking place tomorrow. So we celebrated early, and in fact, I do have glasses of whiskey in front of me that I took like an eyedropper of, because 8:30, 9:30 in the morning, a little too early for me to be partaking in the fine liquor of Alberta. And of course, the province is looking at, highlighting this industry. They're looking at bottling. They're looking at pretty much lifting it up, because we have such great producers and distillers here in this province. And I got an opportunity to talk to Gurpreet Ranu. He is, he's a lawyer. And he said, this has kind of always been a dream of mine. And this is how he got into the business of distillery. He owns Anoka Distillery just west of the city. And he says, you know what? Sort of rye was in my blood.
2: The dream was kind of formed during my practice, because lawyers, they tend to drink a lot. And so I was one of those lawyers and fell in love with single malt whiskey. And then, slowly realized that, we in Alberta are blessed with this amazing environment where we grow more barley, like just in Alberta, than the entire United States, than any other country in the Western Hemisphere. And we grow all this stuff, but we don't do anything with it except feed it to cows and pigs. And the rest of it gets exported, and other people value add to it, and then they sell it back to us. If you have a Japanese beer, that barley came from here. If you have an American whiskey, the barley component came from here. And so that was kind of the idea behind everything. And we started about 4.5 years ago now. It's been fun.
0: Are you a whiskey girl?
1: Heck no. Heck no, I do not like the whiskey. However, the text coming in from me not wanting to not use the word native over indigenous may mean that I will take a shot, a little shot today.
0: I haven't checked the title. All right, yep. The text line's going to be interesting today.
1: I stand by this. If your name is Brian, you don't want me calling you Susan. It's a simple ask. It's not our ask. It's their ask. It's a very small thing to show that we respect the dialogue in this province. I'm going to stand on my soapbox on my Friday.
0: And we're going to probably discuss this maybe, maybe not in the next half hour. And also in the next half hour, we're going to be talking about, we just talked about something that is very Albertan, which is rye whiskey. And we're recognized right around the world for our whiskey. But we've got some big competition with Japan and, of course, bourbon and scotch. But we're going to talk about what makes things Canadian, and what we appreciate and maybe what we don't appreciate. And sometimes we need an outsider's perspective to tell us this is really cool before Canadians kind of get it. That's when the 9 a.m. free-for-all continues after your newscast.
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1: 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I'm Tony King. Mostly cloudy and 9 at 9:30. Residents in and around Sundre are on alert this morning as a rapidly moving wildfire burns in Clearwater County. Residents within a 10-kilometer radius of the fire have been told they should leave immediately, while others have been warned to be ready to leave if conditions change. A carbon price deal is expected today when the Prime Minister and the Premier meet here in Calgary. A carbon price plan was one of the steps in November's energy agreement in order to build a West Coast pipeline. Carney has said that today's agreement will advance that new pipeline. Airdrie RCMP are investigating a collision and shooting this morning. Police say four people have been sent to hospital after one car was involved in an altercation with several others. There was a collision and shots were fired. It's 9:31.
0: Your chance to chime in without going live to air. 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
1: Environment Canada Calgary Weather, a special weather statement in effect. Mixed sun and cloud today, a slight chance of afternoon showers or thunderstorms, the high 15. Mainly cloudy overnight, there's a chance of evening showers or thunderstorms, the low 2. Rain turning to wet snow tomorrow morning, breezy with temperatures steady around 1. Cloudy with a chance of showers or flurries on Sunday, the high 8. Victoria Day Monday, sunny and 12. Tuesday, sunny and 16. It's 9 degrees. Breaking news when it happens. Our next scheduled newscast at 10. I'm Tony King.

0: discussion as well. It's turned into the side topic of this, but it's just how branched out this conversation is. Some parts of it nuanced and some parts of it very, very black and white for you.
1: We have another person of First Nations descent saying, I'm Indigenous and I'm not offended by being called Native. And then another person pointing out, even in our government regulations, they still call it the Indian Act.
0: Mm-hmm.
1: And that's even, I think, I haven't said the word Indian unless I'm talking about somebody who's actually from India in a very long time, right? So this is a piece of legislation that has not been renamed.
0: Well, we'll keep discussing it. I love getting your texts. What I ask every single flipping day here on the station is to be passionate and be pointed, but just with the names. Just with the names. If we could just stop with the name calling and just send me and Stacey points of policy, points of passion, points of discussion without getting into being wildly rude about it. That's the only ask. Let's pivot into something a little more fun for a second. Sometimes I think we live in this world and we get consumed by these things and we don't always see the fun, the bright, the lovely, and you have to have fresh eyes on it to get it. There's an American right now named Bex. Bex is in Canada for a mental health break, some tourism, some fun, and not going to parks or tour sites or the big things you would expect to go to if you were visiting a new country. Bex is going to all of our stores, the Canadian Tire, the Dollarama, the A&W, the Bulk Barn, and finding all the love and joy and happiness of Canada through moments like this, discovering Canadian Tire.
2: Imagine a store that is a combination of like AutoZone and Home Depot, but also like Petco, like for like pet stuff and like just like everything in one place, but it's not like overly big. Like it has everything that you need, right? And so much car stuff, because it's called Canadian Tire, by the way. It's called Canadian Tire. And it was wow.
0: It was wow. When is the last time you ran into Canadian Tire for new windshield wipers or for some salt for the driveway or for some pliers and you thought, wow.
1: We take our institutions for granted is what I'm hearing. But people go to the United States and they go to Trader Joe's and say, wow.
0: Yeah.
1: Or Target and say, wow, I wish this was still here.
0: Because when something is so different, it's all the little things. It's the teeny tiniest little things. Think of the last time you went through A&W and you're like, yeah, it's a good burger. Got my sweet potato fries. And then on with life you went. This American in our midst, Bex, went to A&W and had this like life-changing experience over the taste of our meat.
2: It tastes like I'm at a cookout and somebody made me a burger and I picked it up, like the sesame seed bun. The meat itself, like, it doesn't taste like other fast food that I've had, really. And it's cleaner. Like, it doesn't feel as greasy. It's just, it's good.
0: Have you ever thought that? You go through the drive-thru at A&W and think, this burger is cleaner. Such a fascinating perspective on our food and our stores and all the little gifts she's found. And they're taking all of these different things, making baskets and bringing the baskets back to the U.S. of all of the Canadian treasures that have been purchased and bought and tasted over the past couple of weeks.
1: Well, a lot of people bring up the ketchup chips and they laud the ketchup chips. Not a big fan of the ketchup chips, I gotta say. But I am a big fan of a chocolate bar that I don't think gets enough recognition as a Canadian-only chocolate bar. And I don't even know if there's chocolate in it, but a candy bar. The Eat More. 100%. Are we fighting on this one? You don't like the Eat More bar?
0: Okay, you know what? We can pivot off the Indigenous discussion right here and just talk about Eat More tastes
1: delicious.
0: It tastes like the gunk you scrape off from under the carpet when you're pulling carpet up. The stuff that's left that's tacked onto the floor. I don't even know what that stuff is, Stacey.
1: It's nougat and toffee with roasted peanuts and chocolate. So there is chocolate. It's a peanut chew. What's your problem with Eat More? Come on. It's all delicious stuff wrapped up in a beautiful yellow wrapping. And I'm kind of insulted now because, come on. I have defining taste and I love me an Eat More bar, which you can only find in Canada. I also appreciate that Smarties

0: in Canada have chocolate in them, as opposed to those disgusting chalky rockets.
1: Which
0: is what they call in the United States. They call rockets Smarties in the U.S.
1: I thought you were going to go with the coffee crisp, and then I was going to be like,
0: I don't drink coffee, so meh.
1: I was like, look at Stacey and Sarah uniting people through all of the chaos. last moment on this, then. Bex did try the ketchup chips, thought they were going to be the most disgusting thing in the whole world. But when you fall in love with Canada, you fall in love with all of our red.
2: I'm trying more Canadian things today, all right? So today, I got something that I'm going to be completely honest with you, because I'm honest in like all these videos. I don't think I'm going to like this. Like, I'm going to try it because I'm an adventurous eater, I guess. I don't like ketchup. I like tomatoes. I just don't like ketchup. Wait a second. Those are good. I like these.
1: So we have to get Stacy to get Bex an Eat More bar, and then all of Canada will have been tackled.
0: If you want good chips, All Dressed is better than ketchup. I think ketchup's too sweet.
1: I'll get on your All Dressed, All Dressed ship. I'll ride that boat with you.
0: They're a little bit more vinegary. They're not as sweet. They got a bit of a tang and smokiness. And I'm here for the All Dressed.
1: I'm here for the All Dressed. I'm also here for the discussions we're having this morning. 9:46, short break. Your 9 a.m. free-for-all. We'll be right back.
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1: 9:50 Friday morning. 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And what is absolutely incredible today and shows Friday long weekend brain is half of your brain wants to be engaged in issues like separation and the proper and respectful term to describe people as I will describe them as Indigenous. And then the other half of your brain is going ferocious on eat more chocolate bars. And it's a balance that's like 50-50 on our text line right now.
2: Okay, so what do you want to talk about first? I mean, I want to talk about, there's so many. I'm getting the love for the eat mores here. So people are digging the eat mores. It's just a sort of been shoved to the side. But I do have one texter because you described it as carpet gunk. And somebody wants to know, how does Sarah know what carpet gunk tastes like? Are you licking some Berber or what?
1: I'm not licking it. But when we moved into our new house, we had all the old carpet pulled up. A new carpet put in. And I just think if you look at an Eat More candy bar and you ever look at your floors when the carpet's pulled up and you think, what is that? What is all of that? That's what it looks like. It was put into the Eat More candy bar. Have I eaten it? No. Am I taking an educated guess? Yes.
2: So you've never even eaten one?
1: Oh, no, I've had them. I think they're horrific. And to prove that the Eat More is like the ninth tier candy bar, they're usually on the last shelf at a convenience store, along with those weird, like, cherry blossom things that come in the
2: cubes. I love cherry blossoms. Like, okay, enough. I think I'm walking out of the studio at this point because I love chocolate-covered cherries. They're so delicious. All right. Agree to disagree. And well, next you're going to be like the Cuban lunch in five flavors, which I could totally not find anymore. But I used to love, remember five flavors? It looks like a caramel bar, but it had five different flavors.
1: I don't remember that
2: one. You never get sick of them?
1: But the new Cuban lunch that came back a few years ago and they were in every single Safeway, or if you're Albertan, Safeways. I loved the new Cuban lunch because it was simplistic. It was just chocolate and some little pieces of nuts, and it wasn't tampered with all kinds of ripples and rolls and all the other stuff they throw on them now.
2: All right. Well, agree to disagree. I think you should revisit the Eat More bar because the Eat More bar is getting a lot of love on my text line. And if we want to go back to the discussion of the native, which you had a problem with. We had a guest on our show. His name is Julius Gray, and I wanted to talk about separation from the view of a Quebecer, a Montreal lawyer. And we wanted to talk about whether this separation petition that was quashed by the judge, it is being appealed, whether there's a right to appeal it. And he says, yeah, definitely should be appealing it. But he used the word Native instead of Indigenous, instead of First Nations. And I just want to give a bit of a... It's for me, I did sort of go, ooh, okay. But I went on with it because this guy, he's 78 years old. He has 50 years of experience.

0: It's sort of going absolutely everywhere on the text line right now.
1: And so this is the thing. Is language evolving? Yes. I just know here at QR Calgary, the preferred language is Indigenous. And you can call me woke or call me snowflake. This is literally where I come from. If you have a way of being discussed that is respectful to you and kind and honest, that's how I'm going to try and proceed in discussions, in conversations, in interviews, because I think the world can just be a show sometimes. I think the world can be really harsh and kind of brutal and gray. And if I can do a little bit to recognize you in the way you want, whether that is in your married name, whether that is in your queer name, whether that is in your Indigenous name, I'm just trying to do my best to be respectful of 2026 and how you want to be called. That's the only place it comes from. Not to demonize, not to criticize, just to be truly the most respectful human being I can be. That's it. Not to put anyone down, not to put anyone in a hole, just to say I do my best. And we had one person who said, really, we're going to argue over houseless versus homeless. The difference there, just quickly, the preferred, is you can say maybe not everyone has a house, but the problem with home is home can be a bunch of different places. It can be a physical home, a friend's home, a temporary shelter. And it's just part of that community that we're always trying to describe.
0: And I know the word woke being thrown around a lot. And I do not look at woke as a swear word. And if you want to call me woke, that's no problem, because I just think the word woke means you care. And I think you do care, Sarah. I know you care.
1: Maybe I care too much about the issues and the chocolate bars. This was a fun conversation. Didn't expect it to go here, but that's what happens on the 9 a.m. free-for-all with a little Stacey Bratzel, a little Sarah Crosby, a whole lot of long weekend. Maybe you'll come back Tuesday. We'll be here again.
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7: This is Global News. I'm Tony King. Mostly cloudy and 9 at 10 o'clock. There's optimism the weather could lend a helping hand as fire crews continue to battle an out-of-control wildfire in Clearwater County, northwest of Calgary. An area of Crown land has been evacuated, and residents in Sundry and area are on alert, being told to be ready to leave if conditions change. Global's Drew Stremek tells the 9 a.m. free-for-all on QR Calgary the high winds that whipped up the flames yesterday have died down, and there's already been some showers.
8: Looks like those wetter conditions that we're kind of expecting to happen this weekend have already kind of been periodically taking place. So I think, especially with the less intense winds, crews are going to have a pretty good time this weekend getting this thing under control.
7: Clearwater County is under the same special weather statement as Calgary, with rain and wet snow expected going in with Ottawa. Premier Danielle Smith and Prime Minister Mark Carney are making an announcement in Calgary today, which is expected to see Alberta raise its emission price to $130 per ton by 2040. Energy industry expert Richard Masson expects that will mean a change to the federally mandated carbon price across the country.
9: Can't see other provinces ending up with a $170 price when Alberta's at $130. I expect that the federal government will go knocking on their door and saying, this system seems like a workable system. We talked to the biggest emitting province first. We see these benefits. Are you willing to buy into that? Most provinces, I think, would say yes.
7: Masson says while hurdles still remain before any new pipeline is approved, today's announcement shows the two levels of government sending a signal to the industry and the world that Canada wants to change the role it plays in global energy security. RCMP are investigating a collision and suspected shooting that occurred earlier today in Airdrie. It happened on Bayside Boulevard. Police believe several vehicles were involved in an altercation and shots were fired. RCMP say four people have been taken to hospital with non-life-threatening injuries. It's believed to have been a targeted incident. Canada's highest court has recognized intimate partner violence as a legal basis for pursuing civil damages.
10: The Supreme Court of Canada says existing criminal offenses like assault, battery, and intentional infliction of emotional distress fail to remedy the specific wrongs to dignity, autonomy, and equality created by intimate partner violence. The judgment says this form of violence is not limited to physical or psychological abuse, but also includes all abusive behavior by one intimate partner to coerce and control the other. Today's ruling comes in the case of a woman who suffered years of physical and emotional abuse by her husband during their 16-year marriage. Jason White, The Canadian Press.
7: With food inflation continuing to climb, more Canadians are turning to grocery liquidation stores to keep food costs in check. And that is swelling demand that is driving the expansion of liquidation grocery stores across the country. 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It's 10:03.
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7: Environment Canada Calgary Weather, a special weather statement is in effect. Mixed sun and cloud today, a slight chance of afternoon showers or thunderstorms, the high 15. Mainly cloudy with a chance of showers or thunderstorms this evening, the low tonight 2. Rain turning to wet snow tomorrow morning, breezy with temperatures through the day steady at 1. Sunday, cloudy, chance of flurries or showers and a high of 8. Victoria Day Monday, sunny and 12. Tuesday, sunny and 16. It's 9 degrees. Breaking news when it happens. Our next scheduled update at 10:30. I'm Tony King.
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0: Good morning, everybody. I guess it's Yacht Rock season, is it, Sarah? I guess, right?
1: May long.
0: May long. It is time for Yacht Rock Fridays, bringing them back. It's a double Friday, too. Long weekend, payday, throwing in a little Yacht Rock. Unfortunately, it's the wrong bloody weekend. It is not the May long weekend. Shouldn't be. Next weekend, because it's May 24th, is literally next weekend. And if it was next weekend, I bet you we would have decent weather to enjoy our long weekend. This weekend, we will not, unfortunately. It's not terrible. We shouldn't complain too much. We've probably had worse May long weekends, but not much worse, I wouldn't think. At least it's not snowing, depending on where you are. It could be a ton of snow out in the mountain parks. The foothills, they're talking like 20 centimeters possible in some parts of the province tomorrow, if you can believe it. Edmonton, look at the forecast for tomorrow. 7 degrees and a 30% chance of showers. 7 degrees is the

0: city of Montreal, for example, it's breached the $2 mark.
1: Yikes, can you imagine? And I know out in BC, like the average in British Columbia is $2.06. Well, $2.07, $2.06.8 a liter. But I don't know if this is a glitch. I don't know what's going on. If somebody is listening from the Northwest Territories, please tell me what the hell's going on, because Gas Buddy is telling me that the average price of a liter of gasoline in the Northwest Territories right now is $3.04.4, up 52 cents overnight. Can that be true? Sarah, have we ever got a call from the Northwest Territories? I can't remember if we ever have.
2: No.
1: I don't think we have.
2: Not from Northwest Territories.
1: I'll bet you there's people listening, though.
2: Could be.
1: Maybe there's somebody in Alberta who knows somebody up there. Get on the phone. Ask them to give us a call and let us know what's going on. Is it really 3044 in the Northwest Territories? And like I say, Chris Reynolds spoke with Dan McTague, and don't expect any relief.
0: He says that these eye-watering prices are likely here not just for the start of the summer, but through the summer and for the balance of the year. He and other experts say that even if the Strait of Hormuz opens up after a prolonged shutdown sparked by the war in the Middle East, it's going to take months or even years before Persian Gulf producers can start churning out oil and other refined products at scale.
1: Yeah, now it's the long weekend, too. Typically, we'd see the gas prices go up, not because it's the long weekend. They'll tell you a million times. They don't raise prices just because it's a long weekend. They have other reasons. But year after year and time after time, we typically do see gas prices rise. Okay, 780-451-8800-403-974-8255. Those are the numbers. Let's squeeze in our first break here, and then we'll sort of take a look at what we might expect to hear from the Premier and the Prime Minister coming up in a little over an hour. We'll give you a preview right after this.
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0: remains. This doesn't mean full speed ahead, right? You still, we're talking about this in Alberta right now, First Nations consultation. That will still be part of this, and it might be the trickiest part of this.
1: And you can't just impose your will on these First Nations. As we've seen in Alberta, you know, the referendum question is essentially being thrown out because First Nations weren't consulted properly. And every example of a pipeline to the BC coast has had that similar result.
0: It has. That's been one of the major sticking points. That will still need to be overcome. But again, let's see what's said today about the tanker ban. Is anything said about the tanker ban, right? Because we've talked about it so many times on this show. If you don't remove the tanker ban, you don't build the pipeline, right? It just doesn't happen. You can't. It would be ridiculous to even try. So, or at least you're saying basically we're not going to northwestern BC. It'll have to go to the south where we already have pipelines, which, you know, wouldn't be the end of the world. But let's see. We'll see what changes are made today. Again, that announcement coming up at 11:35. I will take a quick break and be back with more on this right after this.
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11: This is Global News. I'm Brendan Neufeld. Mostly cloudy and 10 degrees at 10:30. Calgary police have charged five men in an elaborate scheme involving a kidnapping related to ongoing extortion. Police say a man was taken from his home in Edmonton by four men last Wednesday, May 6th. He was assaulted and threatened at gunpoint, driven to Calgary and taken to his friend's house in Cityscape, where additional suspects were waiting. The suspects then tried to force the victim to lure his friend, the intended target, out of his home, but the victim refused. The friend inside called police. Two people were arrested in Calgary, and two were later arrested in connection with the kidnapping. They're still looking for a fifth person, 29-year-old Gagandeep Singh of Calgary, and have released his photo. Residents in and around Sundry.

0: We are on alert as a rapidly moving wildfire burns in Clearwater County. The fire's grown to more than 1,000 hectares since it was sparked yesterday afternoon. A carbon price deal is expected today when the Prime Minister and Premier meet in Calgary. A carbon price plan was one of the steps in November's energy agreement in order to build a West Coast bitumen pipeline. It's 10:31.
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0: Environment Canada, Calgary weather. We're looking at a mix of sun and cloud today. A chance of showers and thunderstorms, a high of 15, down to 2 tonight with more showers. Tomorrow, raining, turning to wet snow in the morning. A temperature steady around plus 1. Right now, it's 10. Breaking news when it happens. Our next scheduled news at 11. I'm Brenda Neufeld.
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0: where, you know, and we talked about it earlier, just yesterday, we had a segment on the fact that we have an insolvencies rate in this country that we haven't seen since the financial crisis of 2009. You remember that when everything went sideways and everything? Actually, we did much better than a lot of other economies around the world, but we took some big hits and investments tanked. It was a terrible, terrible time. Not since then have we seen this level of bankruptcies and insolvencies that we're seeing now. That's troubling. British Columbia has never, ever seen this level before, ever in the first 3 months of this year. This is the most bankruptcies they've seen in the first quarter of a year in their history. That tells a story about what's going on in this country. Unemployment rate continues to tick up. Youth unemployment's at 15.3%. Like, there's all kinds of warning signals that Canadians are starting to fall behind to a point where there's no prospect of keeping up anymore. And then that poll comes out that shows 7 years ago when they asked Canadians, the last time they asked, hey, when it comes to energy policy in this country, what should we be focused on? You know, and your choices are the economics of it, or the environmental considerations of it. 7 years ago, Canadians said, the environmental concerns, we've got to pay attention to the environment. We can't overlook that. We've got to do our job there. Now, 57% say, nope, it's got to be on the dollars and cents here. We're sitting on an opportunity that we can't afford to miss. So I think the sentiment around the country has changed. The support for a pipeline in British Columbia is in majority territory. Most people in BC want to see it happen. So, you know, if you're the prime minister, things have changed. And the job then is to recognize that change and say, we're in a different place. The reality is different. Public sentiment has changed. People feel differently. I have political license, some ability to do this because the people are saying that's what they want me to do. 780-451-8800-403-974-8255. Quick break and we're back right after this.
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0: situation where it's private industry that comes forward and builds it. And private industry has said, well, we tried that. We tried that many, many times. What you're talking about right now, we wanted to do that. But we couldn't do that in Canada. It was just, it wasn't possible to actually make that happen. It was, you know, obstacle after obstacle after obstacle. And you just take a look at TMX. You take a look at the pipeline out to Burnaby and the way that the costs absolutely escalated, the timeline fell apart, and the private entity involved said, we're out. That's it. We're done. It's not going to happen. The federal government had to step in, take over, and finish it. And to their credit, they did. And now we're starting seeing, we've done the story, we've seen the benefits and the GDP bump and all of the good that has come from that pipeline, right? Federal government still owns it. Now the question is, hey, you know what? Do we keep it? What's the plan there? But nobody wants to end up with the federal government owning the other one. If there is another one, and that's still a big if, because there are still obstacles that will have to be overcome. But we're having the conversation, which I don't think a lot of people thought was even possible all that long ago. So we'll get the details. Like I say, that's coming up at 11:35. And then the premier will have a news conference at 12:45. And the prime minister will have a news conference at 1:30 this afternoon. We'll have all the details by then. But we'll take a break and be back with Crosstalk right after this.
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1: This is Global News. I'm Brenda Neufeld. Cloudy and 10 degrees at 11 o'clock. Calgary police have charged five men in an elaborate scheme related to ongoing extortion of the city's South Asian community. Police say a man was taken from his home in Edmonton by four men last week, assaulted and threatened at gunpoint, driven to Calgary, and taken to his friend's house in Cityscape where additional suspects were waiting. The suspects then tried to force the victim to lure his friend, the intended target, out of his home, but the victim refused. The friend inside the home called police, and two people were arrested in Calgary. Two others were later arrested in connection with the kidnapping. CPS Superintendent Jeff Bell explains how suspects are targeting their victims.
2: Often the offenders know who the victims are in advance, and the connection is that they know that they potentially have money or some form of position of power and authority.
1: Police are still looking for a fifth person, 29-year-old Gagandeep Singh of Calgary, and have released his photo. They say none of the accused are Canadian citizens. Airdrie RCMP are asking the public to avoid Bayside Boulevard between 8th Street and Canals Link as they investigate an apparent shooting and collision today. Police say their initial information suggests one vehicle was in an altercation with another. Shots were fired at the vehicle and four people have been taken to hospital with non-life-threatening injuries. The incident is believed targeted and police don't think there's any danger to the public. Cooler, wetter weather and snow could bring relief to fire crews battling an out-of-control wildfire northwest of Calgary. High winds yesterday whipped up the flames as the fire charred more than 1,000 hectares of crown land in Clearwater County, about 50 kilometres outside Sundre. Global's Drew Stremick says area residents are under evacuation alert.
3: There have been a number of closures in the area as RCMP have gotten, you know, anyone who's been looking to start camping in there, out of there, and don't want anybody else going in. So crews still battling. Yesterday's really high winds definitely weren't helping, though. But again, a little bit more subdued out there this morning, and hopefully things can kind of get under control as the day goes on.
1: There's rain and snow in the forecast for later today and tomorrow. A special weather statement warns of 5 centimeters of snow for Calgary, and that extends to Clearwater County and other surrounding areas. There's also a snowfall warning for the foothills and mountain parks. The Premier and Prime Minister will be meeting at McDougall Centre this morning for an announcement on the advancement of their energy pact. A source with knowledge of the discussion says Mark Carney and Premier Danielle Smith are expected to reveal a plan to raise Alberta's emissions price to $130 per ton by 2040. A carbon price plan was part of November's energy agreement between Alberta and Ottawa, with a push to get a new pipeline to the West Coast. A major VPN provider says it could leave Canada over the federal government's proposed lawful access bill. NordVPN says it's reviewing the bill and would consider leaving the country if it requires it to compromise its privacy protections. The government says the bill would ensure law enforcement agencies have the legal tools to prevent, investigate, and respond to modern crime. It's 11:03. Environment Canada Calgary weather, a special weather statement in effect. Mix of sun and clouds, slight chance of afternoon showers or thundershowers. High of 15, showers tonight and 2, and wet for the weekend. Right now it's 10. Breaking news when it happens. Our next scheduled news at 11:30. I'm Brenda Neufeld.
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5: Crosstalk here on Corus Radio. Shay Ganim in today. And as you know, Crosstalk is where we get together with some of our co-hosts from across the country and talk about news that has been resonating from coast to coast to coast. And this week we are joined by some familiar voices. Of course, Loren McNabb is with us from Manitoba and Brad Smith joining us from Ontario today. We'll get into all of the big stories in the news this week. And also, we're going to try something new today. We're going to try and bring you live coverage of a very important press conference featuring our Prime Minister and the Premier of Alberta, scheduled to come up at 11:35. It's politicians, it's a press conference, it will be late. The question is how late, right? I mean, we know that, guys. It's a matter of how late will it be? So you can plan that there is no plan,
6: you know?
5: Yeah, you put in a loose structure, Brad, and then you hope for the best. That's kind of the way that it works.

0: part of her base that will remove her if she doesn't. So, yeah, I firmly believe we'll have a referendum in October on Alberta separation.
1: The other question I have, Shay, is,
2: are we going to see Quebec then go down that road, too? Or like, are we going to have to duly referendum?
3: Let me put some Quebec like spice on this, because the best way to stop this debate going forward, I totally agree. You have to have the referendum question. But my feeling, having been through that before, is just very simple. The Quebec separation issue wasn't an issue until people said you can't do this. And then it got bigger and bigger and bigger because they're saying, F you, we need to do this. So putting this into Alberta's hands and just telling them that they have no process to even ask questions is only going to drive this into a bigger and bigger situation, when you should just let people go out to polls, show what their support is, and they will be dramatically overwhelmed when they see that there's not as much movement for the separation as the media is pushing on it.
0: No, I think you're right. I think if this goes to a vote, polling shows, you know, you've probably got max 25 to 30%, and those are the people maximum. That kind of hardcore support boils down probably to 10 or 15% that, yes, I am voting. So that's what I think most people are saying, Brad, is let's just do it. Let's run the exercise, get the vote. It'll fail. And when it does, we can put it behind us. Let me take a quick break. Don't want to have happen
3: what happened in Quebec before 1995.
0: Exactly.
3: It was just gaslighting, and it just drove them to a point away from having a very different conversation today.
0: Yeah, absolutely. Yeah. A razor's edge, right? So, yeah, okay, we'll squeeze in a quick break and come back and talk about another story. I mean, Canadians are really having a tough go. There's story after story about how people can't make ends meet, and then you get a story about the waste in some ways. We'll have that when we come back right after this on Crosstalk.
4: This is The Realty Minute. Gord Gillies here with Len T. Wong. Hello, Len.
5: Hi, Gord.
4: Hey, Len. In March, the Bank of Canada held its lending rate steady, but warned that could change because of our unsteady world. What should a home buyer be watching for?
5: Well, I think you have to still prepare your home for sale, making sure it's properly right. 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
1: We're taking on the biggest headlines with the best talk show hosts in Canada. This is Crosstalk.
2: Yeah, this is Crosstalk. Shea Ganim in Alberta, along with Loren McNabb, who is in Manitoba, and Brad Smith joining us from Ontario today. And as I said, we'll bring you live coverage of an announcement from the Prime Minister and the Premier of Alberta coming up a little bit later. But right now, though, Loren, you were talking about this story. Kind of shocking. I read it, too. I mean, billions of dollars in food gets wasted in this country every year because of quote-unquote best before dates. At the same time as we're seeing, I mean, I don't know, there's food bank stories, there's insolvency rate stories. Like, Canadians are having a tough time. This just seems like there's got to be a better way, right?
3: Maybe it's because I grew up.

0: last week by four men, assaulted and threatened and driven to Calgary. The police say he was taken to his friend's home in Cityscape, where additional suspects were waiting. The friend in Calgary, who was the intended target, called police. Four people are now in custody, and police are still looking for a fifth, 29-year-old Gagandeep Singh of Calgary. Wildfire fighters near Sundre are grateful for some cooler, wetter weather today. Campers were ordered out of an area of Crownland northwest of Sundre yesterday as an out-of-control wildfire quickly grew to over 1,000 hectares. The area is under the same special weather statement for rain and some snow as Calgary and area. The Prime Minister and Premier are set to make an announcement in Calgary that's expected to put the province closer to a new West Coast pipeline. A source with knowledge says the Prime Minister and Premier Danielle Smith will reveal a plan to raise Alberta's industrial carbon emission price from $95 to $130 per ton within the next 15 years. Environment Canada Calgary weather, a mix of sun and cloud today, slight chance of some afternoon showers or thunderstorms and a high of 15, down to 2 degrees tonight with a chance of showers and rain turning to wet snow tomorrow, temperature steady around plus 1. Right now it's 11. Breaking news when it happens, our next scheduled news at noon. I'm Brenda Neufeld.
1: We're taking on the biggest headlines with the best talk show hosts in Canada. This is Crosstalk.
2: This is Crosstalk. Shay Gannon with you from Alberta today. And with me, we have Loren McNabb in Manitoba. And we have Brad Smith joining us from Ontario. We are standing by. We're hopefully in the next few minutes. Prime Minister Mark Carney holds a news conference with Premier Danielle Smith. They're in Calgary. And we're going to get an update on, it's the MOU, an agreement that they signed going back to last fall, I think. And the centerpiece of it all for Alberta, anyway, has been a bitumen pipeline to the West Coast. Now, whether or not we actually hear that being developed or not, we'll have to wait. We'll have to see. But that's sort of the focus. But as we were talking about earlier, guys, we've all been sort of in the situation where we're waiting for a politician's news conference to start. And we'll see. It's supposed to be 11:35, which is odd in its own way. But let me ask you, Brad, this whole pipeline thing, like it's, I mean, obviously here in Alberta, this is a big deal. We need the pipeline. We need the pipeline. They've been talking. What about in Ontario? Because, I mean, I know there are corners of this country where pipelines are still a dirty word. What are you hearing out there?
3: Well, they're a dirty word for people who don't understand the basic economics of how we're going to get through what is one of the worst economic forecasts that we've ever had in Canada. And the problem is that with all of the recent kind of acknowledgments from the Bank of Canada, from high-level CEOs, from CEOs all across the country, essentially saying, like, this exodus of wealth in our country is due to poor policies. Well, how does this relate to gas and pipelines? Well, you're not going to bring this country back economically if you don't use the resources you have. We know that. We know that Canada is the nepotism baby country of Canada. We have all the resources. We could be, we have potential. We have the most of everything, but we don't access them for our own virtue. Like today, what upsets me about this is nothing more than a performative signing where Alberta essentially is agreeing to increase their carbon tax by a certain percentage from now until 2040, but it's not doing anything for actually finalizing a pipeline. It's only giving a quote unquote clearer direction. So we're tired of this. Just do something.
2: I know.
3: Just go ahead.
2: Talk. We've had a lot of talk. No, Brad, you're right. We've had a lot of talk, and I think everybody is really wanting to see something that you're talking about, something more concrete. I've been told, guys,
3: if I hear about MOU one more time, I'm going to pull my hair out. Just get something concrete.
2: You're about to. Because apparently they've started not only on time, but a little bit early. Let's listen to Mark Carney and Premier Danielle Smith.
4: Well, thank you, everyone. And hello, today is a good day for Alberta, and it's a good day for Canada. It's an honor to be here with Prime Minister Mark Carney to announce a major step forward in unlocking the enormous potential of Canadian energy. And I'm happy to share with Albertans that we'll be signing an agreement today that clearly sets out a pathway to the construction of a new oil pipeline to Asian markets, commencing as early as September 1st, 2027. The proposed West Coast oil pipeline would transport more than 1 million barrels of oil per day. This landmark agreement builds on the collaboration between the federal and provincial governments following the signing of the Alberta-Canada Energy Agreement, which was signed in November of 2025.

0: the way it goes. And guys, unfortunately, we got to wrap her up. That's it. This time always flies by. It does. It just zips along, and we are fresh out of time. This is Crosstalk. Loren McNabb in Manitoba, Brad Smith in Ontario. I'm Shea Ganim in Alberta. We'll talk to you again next week.
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17: This is Global News. I'm Brenda Neufeld. It is mostly cloudy and 11 degrees at 12 o'clock. Prime Minister Mark Carney and Premier Danielle Smith say the province and Ottawa are another step closer to seeing a pipeline built to the West Coast and the Pathways carbon capture project for Northeast Alberta.
18: The province has agreed to gradually increasing industrial carbon pricing from the current $95 a ton to $130 by 2035, which is lower than what the federal government

0: government had originally demanded. Premier Smith says that's an important step in Alberta's future.
1: We'll be signing an agreement today that clearly sets out a pathway to the construction of a new oil pipeline to Asian markets, commencing as early as September 1st, 2027.
0: Prime Minister Carney says that involves working with BC and Indigenous populations.
2: Cooperation that will create tens of thousands of high-paying, rewarding, not just jobs, but careers.
0: The pipeline remains dependent on the Carbon Capture Pathways project, which the two governments will work on with the major oil sands players. Eileen Bell, Global News.
3: Calgary police have laid charges against five men after a terrifying extortion scheme that saw a man kidnapped, assaulted, and threatened at gunpoint. Police say the victim was taken from his home in Edmonton last week by four men, assaulted and threatened, and driven to Calgary. Superintendent Jeff Bell says he was taken to his friend's home in Cityscape, where additional suspects were waiting.
4: Suspects attempted to use the Edmonton victim to lure a second victim out of the residence in Cityscape. The second victim and his wife attempted to leave their residence, at which point they were followed and threatened with a firearm. These victims fled back to their residence and contacted police.
3: Police arrested two suspects in Calgary, and two others were later arrested in connection with the kidnapping. Police are still looking for a fifth person and have released a photo of 29-year-old Gagandeep Singh of Calgary. Since April, there have been 45 extortion-related incidents against Calgary's South Asian community. To date, 11 people have been charged. RCMP are investigating a collision and suspected shooting earlier today in Airdrie. It happened on Bayside Boulevard. Police believe there were several vehicles involved in an altercation when shots rang out. RCMP say four people have been sent to hospital with non-life-threatening injuries, and it's believed to be a targeted incident. Campers have been ordered out of an area of Crownland northwest of Sundre in central Alberta as crews battle an out-of-control wildfire. The blaze in Clearwater County was whipped up by strong winds yesterday and now covers more than 1,000 hectares. Global's Drew Stremick says no other evacuations have been ordered.
5: The surrounding communities such as Sundre and other areas, those residents are just kind of being asked to stay on alert. RCMP, just warning that conditions can change. So just to have kind of, that go bag kind of at the ready. But as of this morning, no mandatory evacuations are in place.
3: The area is under the same special weather statement warning of rain and some snow that's in place here in Calgary and area. It's hoping the cooler wet weather and calmer winds will help crews get the upper hand. A new report commissioned by the Wine Growers of Canada says the sector could be worth an additional $3.7 billion if Canadians drank more homegrown wine. Wine growers say one of the biggest obstacles is the lack of a national system that allows wineries to ship their product directly to consumers in other provinces. It's 12:04.
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3: Environment Canada, Calgary weather, a mix of sun and cloud today. A chance of some afternoon showers or thunderstorms, a high of 15. Chance of showers tonight down to 2. And then rain turning to wet snow in the morning tomorrow, a high of only plus 1. Sunday, flurries or showers and 8. Right now, it is 11. 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Our next scheduled news at 12:30. I'm Brenda Neufeld.
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9: All right, 780-451-8800-403-974-8255. You heard it here. If you didn't, we'll replay some of it for you in a second here. But I'll read a tweet that just came out from the Premier. Great news, Alberta. A critical milestone has been reached under the Canada-Alberta Energy Agreement, MOU, so that our province can expect approval from the Federal Major Projects Office for actual construction of the West Coast Pipeline on or before September 1st, 2027. When achieved, this would be the fastest approval of a major oil pipeline from Alberta in a generation. This project will deliver 1 million new barrels of Alberta oil every single day.

0: you can't put tankers into that strait. We've just done away with that in one way or another. Either we're not going there where it's in effect, or we'll remove it if we have to. You've got to be operating. There was no comment about that, but I guess that has to be the assumption. Let me squeeze in a quick break. More of your calls right after this.
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0: as far as I'm concerned. We should have. But if it happens, if it's going to be in the fall of next year, I'll live with it. But I want to see this happen. There's an old saying, Shay, you can please some of the people some of the time. Or how does that go? How does that go again? You can please some of the people some of the time. But you
1: can't please all the people all the time.
0: Yeah, you know what I mean.
1: Yeah, I know what you mean.
0: So the fact is, you know, Carney has to look at this. David Eby, get the blinders off. We got to look at Canada as a whole, and the percentage of people, I think, and I'm sure the polls show in your province, obviously, that people want to see pipelines. They want to see this go through. I guess we're always going to be shipping bitumen to the United States to refine and for us to buy back at a premium. But could we wean ourselves off that? That's a question I wanted to pose to you. Could we wean ourselves off that, or are we always going to be shipping to down to Texas?
1: Well, this is the thing. If this is the concern that a lot of people have, and it makes a lot of sense, the carbon capture, let's just take a look at that. The $20 billion project. Okay, if you're going to build a pipeline and you've got one that goes to the United States and costs you nothing and gets fast-tracked, and you know is half the stuff's already there, which is what happened with the Keystone expansion that happened last week. Why wouldn't you do that rather than build a new pipeline that has a $20 billion must-build project attached to it? So the concern is maybe we just keep going back to the United States if we continue to put that barrier in the way.
0: Right, right. That's
1: the concern, right?
0: Very good point. Rob,
1: I got to jump to the news. I'll take a quick break. More of your calls before we hear from Daniel Smith at 12:45 when we come back right after this.
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12: This is Global News. I'm Brenda Neufeld. A mix of sun and cloud and 11 degrees at 12:30. A new agreement signed in Calgary today between the Prime Minister and Premier could lead to the construction of a new bitumen pipeline to the West Coast by September 2027. The two governments have announced Alberta's effective industrial carbon emission price is set to rise to $130 per ton by 2040. Calgary police have charged five men in an elaborate scheme involving a kidnapping related to ongoing extortion incidents. Police say a man was taken from his home in Edmonton by four men last week, assaulted and threatened at gunpoint, driven to Calgary, and then taken to his friend's house in Cityscape, where additional suspects were waiting. They tried to force the victim to lure his friend out of his home, but the victim refused and the friend called police. Two people were arrested in Calgary, and two others were later arrested in connection with the kidnapping, and they're still looking for a fifth person. And the Sundre wildfire is still burning out of control. Officials are hoping cooler, wet weather.
13: Other areas, those residents are just kind of...
12: Officials are hoping cooler, wet weather today will help them get a handle on the blaze that's about 30 kilometers northwest of Sundre. It's 12:31.
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12: Environment Canada Calgary weather. We have a special weather statement in effect for rain and some snow over the weekend. We're looking at a chance of showers today, a high of 15. Showers tonight down to 2, and then rain turning to wet snow tomorrow, continuing cool with precipitation Sunday. Right now it is 11. Breaking news when it happens, our next scheduled news at 1. I'm Brenda Neufeld.
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13: Yeah, give me the beat, boys, and free my soul. All right, Premier Smith has begun her remarks following the announcement of a timeline for a pipeline. Let's listen in as she speaks with reporters.
14: Well, good afternoon, everyone. This is a good day for Alberta and a good day for Canada. I do want to start by just acknowledging I've got many ministers here, Minister Brian Jean, Minister Mike Ellis, Minister Mickey Amory, Minister Grant Hunter, Minister Rajan Sani, Minister Matt Jones, Minister Dan Williams, Minister Todd Lowen, Minister Dale Nally, Minister Miles McDougall, Associate Minister Mohammed Yassin, as well as MLAs Garth Rosewell, Justin Wright, and Scott Sinclair. We also have Nancy Southern joining me from ATCO, Mark Poeska from NMAX. We've got Pauline McLean from Capital Power, Candace Payton from Enhance Energy, Mike Rose from Tourmaline, Deb Yedlin, Calgary Chamber of Commerce, Stephen Buffalo, Indian Resource Council, and Dave LaMouche, Métis Settlements General Counsel. The last 10 years have been an extremely difficult time for hundreds of thousands of Albertans and their families whose livelihoods depend on a strong and growing Alberta oil and gas industry. But today we're turning a corner. As I announced with the Prime Minister earlier this morning, I am thrilled to share that the agreement we signed today clearly sets out a pathway to the construction of a new oil pipeline to Asian markets, commencing as early as September 1st, 2027. The proposed West Coast oil pipeline would transport more than 1 million barrels of oil per day. This landmark agreement builds on the collaboration between the federal and

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0: This is Global News. I'm Brenda Neufeld. Partly cloudy and 11 degrees at 1 o'clock. Prime Minister Mark Carney and Premier Daniel Smith say they are eyeing a fall 2027 start date for construction of a new pipeline proposal by July 1st, and it could be declared in the national interest by October. While making the announcement today in Calgary, Premier Smith said Alberta's effective industrial carbon emission price is set to rise to $130 per tonne by 2035.
1: The headline carbon price will be substantially rolled back. It'll stay at $95 until the end of this year, and then it will increase to $100 for the next 3 years and reach $130 per tonne by 2035. This gives industry the time and certainty needed to plan, invest, and deliver real emissions-reducing projects without undermining competitiveness.
0: The effective price refers to how much carbon credits are sold for on the market, while the headline price refers to how much companies pay the province to comply with emission limits. Calgary police are reporting a disturbing escalation in a string of extortion-related incidents against Calgary's South Asian community. They say last week an Edmonton man was taken from his home, assaulted and threatened at gunpoint, and driven to Calgary. He was taken to his friend's home in Cityscape, where additional suspects were waiting. And police say they tried to force the Edmonton man to lure his friend out of the home, but he refused. The friend inside the home called police, and four people were arrested. Superintendent Jeff Bell says it's important that victims never pay the offenders.
2: This only perpetuates the issue. You may feel that it's actually going to solve the problem, but they will continue coming back to you. We would prefer to know at the beginning so we could add a level of safety planning as well as investigative resources to truly tackle the issue.
0: Police are still looking for a fifth person and have released a photo of 29-year-old Gagandeep Singh of Calgary. CPS says none of the accused in this case are Canadian citizens, but have mixed status, everything from expired work visas to refugee claim status. Nearly 200 former high-ranking diplomats have written a letter to the federal government calling for what they call robust sanctions over Israel's aid restrictions in Gaza and increasing settler violence in the West Bank. The letter also says Lebanon's high civilian death toll suggests Israel is violating international law. Israel has repeatedly argued it is upholding international law in its fight against Hamas in the Gaza Strip and Hezbollah in Lebanon. Continuing care workers are preparing to take action in Alberta. The Alberta Union of Provincial Employees says staff are facing severe short staffing, a burnout, and low wages, while seniors with complex needs are being moved from hospitals into crowded care facilities. They've launched a public campaign dubbed Care Delayed is Care Denied, urging Albertans to support seniors and push the government for better staffing. More than 17,000 members are bargaining with their employers, and the union says they could strike if conditions don't improve. Alberta's Emergency Health Services has a new name. EHS Alberta is now Alta Paramedic Health. It will continue providing ground and air ambulance service, patient transfers, and dispatch across the province. The change comes with some new initiatives like advanced clinical phone assessments, specialized non-transport paramedic units, and alternative transport options for patients with less urgent needs. Officials say ambulance services will not be interrupted during the transition. Environment Canada Calgary weather, a mix of sun and cloud today, slight chance of some afternoon showers or thunderstorms, a high of 15. Chance of showers tonight down to 2, and then rain tomorrow that will turn to wet snow in the morning, a high of only plus 1. Sunday, a chance of flurries or showers and 8, and Victoria Day Monday, sunshine and 12. Right now it's 11. Breaking news when it happens, our next scheduled news at 1:30. I'm Brenda Neufeld.
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1: The Ben Mulrooney Show is a national radio program slash a podcast. And a lot of you are going to be upset that we are starting this show in with the biggest news, cultural news of the day in Toronto. Some are going to say, oh, of course, Toronto thinks it's the center of the universe. Well, yesterday, as far as pop culture goes, it absolutely was. Drake defied all expectation. He has been touting the long-awaited release of his album, Iceman, and did what nobody expected. He dropped three separate albums yesterday. And the pièce de résistance on top of a live stream from inside.

0: something called Ghetto Tech Footwork. Christ, I'm old. Reminiscent of Deep House and Kendrick Lamar nods. Apparently on the Iceman track, Too Hard for the Radio, Drake unleashes a West Coast style banger that directly references Kendrick and his producer, DJ Mustard. And I mean, he's prolific. He is prolific in the music that he releases, and he is constant in his appreciation of his fans and his fans' appreciation of him. He, in the music video for the track, Make Them Remember, that's when he was shown inside Toronto City Hall. And he wore the mayor's chain of office. Mayor Olivia Chow actually confirmed that he borrowed the office for the video shoot. He left her a thank you note. And again, when he does these things, there are some people who get their back up and they say, oh, he's showing disrespect. He's not showing disrespect. He is absolutely respectful, which is why he does these things. He doesn't have to do a video shoot. He could do a video shoot from his basement and he'd get the same level of interest from his fans. He chooses to do it because, again, this is his city. The launch live stream, by the way, included cameos from Shane Gillis, most recently of the roast of Kevin Hart. A bunch of influencers. Drake's son Adonis was in on it. And yeah, so a tip of the hat. Joy, what did you think of all that?
1: About the
0: launch, the worldwide launch, the Toronto takeover.
1: It was a very good one, and especially the amazing marketing specialist what Drake is. He has made sure that he has used every single trick in his book, with the ice, putting it down in downtown,
0: yeah,
1: with the CN Tower, with the fireworks, yeah, every single
0: that
1: thing.
0: That explosion a few weeks ago,
1: exactly,
0: as well. Yeah, I mean, yeah, good on him. But meanwhile, we got a lot of stories we're going to talk about today. I think one of them that is going to come up a little bit later is in an effort to erase our history, and that's how I qualify and I characterize it. A school in Waterloo decided that they wanted people to feel safe, and so they decided to rename the high school from Sir John A. McDonald High to something useless. I don't understand how the name of a school makes someone feel unsafe. I think it's an overused expression. It's a crutch and it's a weapon. But anyway, gone is Sir John A. McDonald High, and in comes a name that is meaningless to everybody, sort of like Sankofa Square. And one of the students there thought to himself, huh, well, this must have cost something. And so this student filed a Freedom of Information Act request to find out how much it cost. And he found out that to do this renaming, it cost him the school $175,000. And he dug into why it cost that much. And he expressed skepticism that that money, the end result, did anything to make the learning experience any better. We're talking to that young man a little bit later today. But coming up, what happens when someone in Canada believes they were passed over for a job promotion because of their skin color? We're going to unpack this very real and concerning story next.
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8: A few months ago, I was on a podcast and somebody asked me a question that was like, what concerns you most in Canada? And I said the runaway folly of our judicial system. I stand by that. This next story isn't about the judicial system per se. It is about, I think, the nonsense of the BC Human Rights Tribunal, which is not a court in the strictest sense. It's a quasi-judicial administrative body that rules on human rights violations. And this story bubbled up to the to my attention a few days ago when a professor, Josh Gordon, found himself feeling like his rights were violated for his political perspective. And you would be it would not be a hot take to assume that he's a conservative or he was pushing back against the idea of systemic racism within certain institutions. And when he didn't get the tenured position that he was up for, he brought it before the BC Human Rights Tribunal, which, and here is the kicker, they refused to even hear his complaint because they

0: said that his views, his beliefs, were not recognized as a political view protected under the human rights law. In other words, the way I'm interpreting it is conservatism is not a protected political belief under the human rights laws of British Columbia. They could, if they're, it's within their rights to dispute my interpretation. That's how I'm reading it. And so we'll delve more into this story as we continue this conversation. But I'd like to invite into the conversation Christopher Dummett. He's a historian. He served as an expert witness in this case. Mr. Dummett, thank you for being here.
1: Thanks for having me.
0: So did I get anything wrong off the top there?
1: Well, I think what would make it more interesting is all the details.
0: Yes, please. Add away. Please add away.
1: Yeah. So I'd so

0: moderate figure, not a kind of extremist by any you know sense of the imagination. So this kind of figure, this kind of person is being clearly discriminated against in the hiring process. Whether the Human Rights Tribunal want to admit that counts as political discrimination, it clearly was discriminated against because of his beliefs about this topic. It's clear that something has to be done to change the system.
1: And that's the irony here. If they ascribe sort of radicalism to somebody that you are identifying as a centrist, radicals will then rally around that centrist and they will hold him up as an example for why they need to take over, and then all bets are off. Thank you very much for joining us, Christopher Dummett. I appreciate it. I hope you have a great long weekend.
0: You too.
1: Coming up, we open our phone lines and go to you because our politicians, our hiring managers, our university institutions, they think this is what you want. They think this is what you deserve. They believe the Canadians are behind this type of policy. So I'm going to ask you, are you? That's next.
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3: But so many people are convinced

0: 2. Tomorrow, rain turning to wet snow in the morning. Temperature steady around plus 1. Sunday, flurries or showers and 8, and then a little warmer Monday. Right now, it's 12. Breaking news when it happens. Our next scheduled news at 2. I'm Brenda Neufeld.
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4: All right, the phone lines are open, 416-870-6400. That's 416-870-6400 or 1-888-225-TALK. In our previous segment, we were talking about the BC Human Rights Tribunal that refused to hear the complaint of an educator who felt that he had been discriminated against because he wanted some evidence that Simon Fraser University, where he worked, displayed and was rife with systemic racism. When a job opened up, a tenured position opened up, the school, which has been acknowledged by the tribunal, the school made it all but impossible for this guy to get to be in contention for that job. He ultimately didn't get the job. But then the BC Human Rights Tribunal refused to even hear his complaint, stating that his perspective did not amount to a political belief and therefore was not protected. And therefore, the BC Human Rights Tribunal did not have standing to judge in that case. So it's insult to injury. And I want to hear from you, 416-870-6400 or 1-888-225-TALK. You pay your taxes. Some of your taxes go to keeping our universities and our colleges running. How do you feel that there is a very specific political orthodoxy that you may not agree with, that has a worldview that... Not only, by the way, it's fine if people believe that, but to suppress anyone with a dissenting view. I'm not one to throw the word fascism around, but this guy got a dusting of fascism there. If you disagree, you're out. If you disagree, you're marginalized. Toe the party line, or get out. There is no place for you in an academic setting. To me, what is so obscene about this is the arena in which this suppression is happening. Academia is supposed to be where open and free discourse reigns supreme, where the violent collision of ideas in the public space, in the public sphere, furthers the intellectual exercise and the intellectual enterprise. Like, I have a belief. I'm going to put it out there. Somebody with a different belief is going to come out and they're going to challenge me. I am either going to reign supreme because I'm going to beat them with my ideas, or I'm not. And if I don't win, I'm going to take what I learned from that debate and I'm going to go back and I'm either going to decide, you know what, I was dead wrong on that, or I didn't do my research, or I have more work to do on this because I still believe this. And I'm going to keep fighting for my ideas until either I win or I give up. But I should be free to fight for my ideas. And this notion that we are subsidizing a culture of intellectual suppression, which is then furthered by a quasi-judicial administrative body like the BC Human Rights Commission Tribunal that says, yeah, you don't have standing here, go away. This is a recipe for disaster for the left in British Columbia. Like, generally, for academia, your day of reckoning will come. It will come. As certain as the tides, your day of reckoning will come. You have been coasting on a lackadaisical public that has had too much on their plate to focus on this. But mark my words, one day somebody is going to come in, a leader will come in and will harness the,

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13: Erase our history. I had a guest on yesterday that says history is additive. You can always add to it, but you cannot subtract from it. Sir John A. Macdonald is and will always be the founding father of Canada. Without him, we are not here. Without him, this country does not exist. It didn't happen by accident. It happened because he manifested it. It was his will and his vision that got us here. Was he a perfect man? No. Is that an idiotic question? Yes, because no man is perfect. However, there has been a push by some people who should be smarter than this to erase him and get rid of his name on all sorts of institutions and schools. And one school in Waterloo was renamed. Most students... Would

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1: 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And if you're in the south, maybe 42nd Avenue would be a better option.
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3: This is Global News. I'm Brenda Neufeld. Mainly cloudy and 12 degrees at 2 o'clock. Prime Minister Mark Carney and Premier Danielle Smith say they're eyeing a fall 2027 start date for construction of a new pipeline to the West Coast. Smith spoke today at a signing ceremony in Calgary.
4: The proposed West Coast oil pipeline would transport more than 1 million barrels of oil per day. This landmark agreement builds on the collaboration between the federal and provincial governments following the signing of the Alberta-Canada Energy Agreement, which was signed in November of 2025.
3: Ottawa says the pipeline could be declared in the national interest by October of this year. The first step today was the signing of an agreement to set Alberta's industrial carbon emission price at $130 per ton by 2035. The two leaders say the implementation plan shows Alberta and Canada are serious about supporting and expanding the energy sector. Four more people have been charged in the latest in a series of extortion crimes in Calgary targeting the South Asian community. And police have issued a warrant for a fifth suspect involved in kidnapping a victim who was brought to Calgary from Edmonton as crime bait. The man was taken from his Edmonton home last week, assaulted and threatened with at gunpoint, and brought to a friend's house in Calgary's Cityscape neighborhood. They wanted him to lure out his friend, who was their intended target, but the friend in the home ended up calling police, and eventually four people were arrested. Superintendent Jeff Bell says the people involved in these crimes are looking for those with money or in a position of power and authority.
5: We urge members of the community to be very cautious in sharing private information on finances and things like that. You have to be very strategic in this day and age because with social media and the ability to send that out, it puts us in a very vulnerable state.
3: CPS says none of the accused in this case are Canadian citizens but have mixed status in Canada, everything from expired work visas to refugee claim status. Calgary police have charged three more people after an altercation outside a place of worship. On February 7th, a religious event was being held in the 400 block of Meridian Road Southeast. Police say about a dozen people who had arrived to protest the gathering were verbally threatened by people at the center before an SUV steered toward the group and struck one person. A 49-year-old man was charged over that incident last month, but now police have laid more charges after their investigation revealed several protesters assaulted an attendee of the event. The owner of two dogs that killed an 11-year-old Edmonton boy says she repeatedly told the boy's father she did not want him left alone with her cane corsos. Crystal McDonald is on trial facing a charge of criminal negligence causing death after Cash Grist was killed by the dogs at her home April 2024. Court heard McDonald and the boy's father, Wesley Grist, were roommates at the time of the attack, and Cash was visiting his father for spring break. McDonald testified she didn't approve of the boy staying at the home after the dogs had severely injured a woman less than 2 months before. She says she was working to get the dogs specialized training and also had an appointment lined up to neuter one of the more aggressive dogs. Emergency Health Services Alberta is now Alta Paramedic Health. Officials say everyday ambulance service won't be affected during the transition, and it will continue to provide ground and air ambulance patient transfers and dispatch across the province. Environment Canada Calgary weather. We still have that special weather statement in effect. A mix of sun and cloud today. Chance of some showers, a high of 15. Down to 2 tonight with showers or thunderstorms. Tomorrow, rain turning to wet snow, a high of only plus 1. Flurries or showers Sunday and 8. Right now it's 12. Breaking news when it happens. Our next scheduled news at 2:30. I'm Brenda Neufeld.
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9: They can't

0: We can ask the left, are you glad that the oil and gas sector came and paid for your program? Because that's the only way this stuff gets paid for. That's the only way we get to a place where your socialist utopia is realized. It's when the capitalist agenda expresses itself by taking a risk on a massive project like this. Because you can't just, we've been printing money as long as we can. Now we actually have to make some. Our relationship with the Americans is a very interesting one, right? This Dunkin' Donuts re-entry into Canada is exciting, right? I heard a very hot take on a show I don't have a lot of time for, where somebody had a surface level interpretation of it, saying Canada is markedly different than we were before, and we are not pro-American, and we're not going to go to Dunkin' Donuts, and Tim Hortons has nothing to worry about. Nonsense. That is somebody who thought for maybe 2 seconds about that in between sips of their Starbucks coffee, right? After they went to McDonald's or they bought something off of Amazon, right? We are not reflexively against American enterprise. We're not. We live with it. We need it. So this idea that Dunkin' Donuts is going to lose because it's an American brand, that's BS. And it should be rejected as just plain silly. And there's a very real chance that if they build this properly by hiring from within the neighborhoods where they plant a flag, they could do very, very well. But one thing is clear that we where we travel and how we travel, that's binary. For every day you spend in Canada, that's a day you don't spend somewhere else. And we've been voting with our wallets and with our passports since Donald Trump declared us persona non grata. And how precipitous the drop in tourism has been to the United States has been remarkable. Absolutely remarkable. We knew that travel to the U.S. was down, but nobody knew that it had cratered by 42% over the last year. That is remarkable. But the numbers are quite stark as well. Trips to San Francisco, New York, Ann Arbor, Grand Rapids, Boston, Florida cities like Panama City, Orlando, Cape Coral, Miami, Naples, all of those fell by 50% or more. A full third of all of the tourists that go to Las Vegas in a year are Canadian, and most of that is dried up. This is hurting those cities. This is hurting those states. And this is one of those places where it is clear, because we can make that choice. It's a crystal clear choice. We're not going to go there until you start treating us like the friends that we are. Coffee is a completely different beast. All right. If I told you there's a job where workers earn no salary and, in fact, must pay their boss to be there, you probably wouldn't believe me. But that job does exist. And we'll speak with someone who was in the industry and now studies the industry next.
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0: we're going to have to leave it here, Madame Tremblay, okay. But don't you feel that the best way to push back against those things is to bring order and regulation and the defense of these women by way of regulation and legislation and legal protections? You want to push back against the criminality? Bring in the law. Bring in the law and defend these women. Madame Tremblay, je vous remercie énormément.
1: Avec plaisir.
0: All right, we're going to take a quick break. Fridays are for fun, frivolity, but first, some fireworks. Things inevitably ignite when we welcome our Friday political panel.
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5: 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I'm Brenda Neufeld. Mostly cloudy and 13 at 2:30. Prime Minister Mark Carney and Premier Danielle Smith say they're eyeing a fall 2027 construction date for a new pipeline to the West Coast. It's part of a plan to fulfill the remaining steps of the landmark energy deal they signed last fall. While making the announcement today, the pair signed an implementation deal that sets Alberta's industrial carbon emission price at $130 per ton by 2035. Calgary police have charged five men in an elaborate scheme involving a kidnapping in the latest in a string of ongoing extortion incidents. Police say a man was taken from his home in Edmonton by four men last week, assaulted and threatened at gunpoint, and driven to Calgary and taken to his friend's home in Cityscape. They wanted him to try to force to lure his friend out of his home, who was the intended target, but the friend inside called police instead. Canada opened its run at the 2026 World Hockey Championship with a win today in Switzerland. The Canadians beat Sweden 5-3, with Connor Brown scoring the winning goal in the third period. Canada returns to action tomorrow against Italy. Environment Canada Calgary weather. There's a chance of some showers or a thunderstorm today, a high of 15. Showers tonight down to 2, and then rain turning to wet snow tomorrow morning, a high of only a plus 1. Showers and 8 degrees on Sunday. Right now it's 12. Breaking news when it happens. Our next scheduled news at 3. I'm Brenda Neufeld.
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1: Well, it has been a whirlwind of health issues this week for me. Started the week, I got nicked by something that turned into something full-blown that laid me out on Tuesday. And then by Wednesday, I was back here. And then I...

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1: We do enjoy the food very much. It's nice to have a choice of whether we want to have breakfast, lunch, or dinner in the restaurants. But also, too, a big bonus for us was that we have a full kitchen. So once in a while, we can still do our own cooking in privacy without lots of people around us. And we're not antisocial, by the way.
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12: With Chris Chapin and Mark Norris continuing the conversation. Guys, thanks so much for sticking around.
13: Always.
12: All right, let's talk about what seems to be some really good news, that Ottawa is planning to green light an Alberta oil pipeline construction by fall of 2027. And if all goes to plan, oil should be flowing through that pipe by 2033, 2034, all good news. Part of that story, though, is that no private sector proponent has yet to be revealed. And I wondered what you guys thought was the reason behind that. I've got my own theories, but I want to hear from you. We'll start in Alberta with Mark himself.
13: Well, thanks, man. I have a very strong theory that in good governments of yore, private sector knew they could invest their money. The government wasn't going to change the rules, and things could progress accordingly, and we built a wonderful nation. Currently, I'm watching Mark Carney with mystification. In Edmonton, we used to have a great promoter, Wild Bill Hunter. He was the first owner of the Oilers. He actually would call press conferences to have press conferences to announce it. And all that was today was more of the same. There's nothing going to happen. I'm shocked that Danielle was up there doing it. But what happened to the private sector knowing that the rules of the game weren't going to change and they would take on the challenge? There is no private sector. Most of them are my friends. They're not going to get involved because...
12: Mark, what are they telling you?
13: The carbon tax is not settled. The tanker ban makes things almost impossible. The Indigenous people consulting is not really consulting. It's just saying whatever you need to say to get them on board and get them under contract to work with you. And the whole thing has become so untenable under Liberal policies that they're not interested in doing it. So when did the government have to take over major projects, Ben, is the real question. Well, it's the last 12 years of Liberal government, in my opinion.

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10: This is Global News. I'm Brenda Neufeld. It is cloudy and 13 at 3 o'clock. With another deal between Alberta and Ottawa today, plans are progressing to see a pipeline to the West Coast start construction late next year. No commercial owner has come forward yet, and Prime Minister Mark Carney was asked today if he would invest if he were still in the private sector. The Prime Minister says Canada is viewed as a reliable country in a world that is anything but.
11: We're viewed as a country that when we sign something, we honor it. We're viewed as a country that is now on the move, a country with ambition, with confidence, moving forward, a country that intends to build big. We're viewed as a country that is both an energy superpower and believes in addressing climate change. And so the ability to combine all of that is very, very attractive to Asian partners.
10: While making the announcement in Calgary today, the pair signed an implementation deal that sets Alberta's industrial carbon emission price at $130 per ton by 2035. The premier told reporters the announcement should help quell some of the people who want Albertans to vote for separation. In a plebiscite this fall, she says support for separation has been over 30%.
12: Historically, it's been under 20%. That's where I'd like it to be again. I'd like for us to have Albertans feel such confidence that Canada is working for them that that separatist sentiment goes back to historically low levels. We're not quite there yet. There's a few more things that we need to do, but I think these kinds of agreements help to get us there.
10: Smith says the deal should convince some Albertans that Canada is worth fighting for. Calgary police have charged five men in an elaborate scheme related to ongoing extortion of the city's South Asian community. Police say a man was taken from his home in Edmonton by four men last week, assaulted and threatened at gunpoint, and driven to Calgary, where he was taken to his friend's house in Cityscape, where additional suspects were waiting. They tried to force the victim to lure his friend, the intended target, out of his home, but the victim refused. The friend inside called police, and four people were arrested. CPS Superintendent Jeff Bell explains how suspects are targeting their victims.
7: Often the offenders know who the victims are in advance, and the connection is that they know that they potentially have money or some form of position of power and authority.
10: Police are still looking for a fifth person, 29-year-old Gagandeep Singh of Calgary, and they have released his photo. They say none of the accused are Canadian citizens. Calgary police have charged three more people in connection with a fight outside a place of worship in the Northeast. On February 7th, a religious event was being held in the 400 block of Meridian Road, Southeast. Before the event, about 12 people arrived to protest the gathering. Police say people inside came out and verbally threatened the protesters, and one of them suffered minor injuries when a man driving an SUV steered toward the group and hit them. Now police say members of the protesting group, it's come to light that members of the protesting group assaulted a person at the event. One person was already facing charges of assault with a weapon and will be in court next week. More than 17,000 continuing care members are in the midst of bargaining with their employers and say they could be striking if conditions don't improve. The Alberta Union of Provincial Employees says short staffing, burnout, and low wages are putting seniors at risk as complex cases are moved from hospitals into crowded facilities. The AUPE has launched Care Delayed is Care Denied, a public campaign urging Albertans to demand better staffing. It's 3:04.
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10: Environment Canada Calgary weather, mix of sun and cloud, some afternoon showers or a thunderstorm, a high of 15. We could see showers tonight, down to 2 degrees, and then rain turning to wet snow tomorrow, a high of only plus 1 and 8 degrees for Sunday with flurries or showers. Right now it's 13. Breaking news when it happens. Our next scheduled news at 3:30. I'm Brenda Neufeld.
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Ah, yes, our final Friday free-for-all. And that means your last opportunity. Oh, I don't know. Maybe Tim Parent next week or for the next few weeks will say, I kind of like the Friday free-for-all. Let's do the Friday free-for-all. I don't speak for Tim. I only speak for myself. And after almost 5 weeks of hanging out with you, this is, in fact, my final day.

0: So it's our final free-for-all, 403-974-8255. You know how it works. We only get a half an hour. Oftentimes, there are more opinions, more texts than we can squeeze into this half hour. So get your calls and texts in early. I wonder what's on your mind. While you're mulling over that, I cannot forget the code word. I can also not forget how I screwed up the code word yesterday. Today's code word for Le Petit Chef contest at the Element Hotel, the family-friendly immersive dining experience. 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We're down to 4. 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Every day, you are going to hear a code word. 6 a.m., 8 a.m., 3 p.m., 5 p.m., 7 p.m. On Friday, gosh, it's Friday today, you will have collected your 5 code words. You go online, qrcalgary.com/contests, enter those 5 code words, and then next week we will pick a lucky winner. Of course, next week it is a holiday on Monday. So next week we will only have 4 code words. This week, 5. Here is today's code word. Petite. Petite. We will even take misspellings. Petite is the code word for today. All right. It is the Friday free fall. I'm just going to sit back, wait for the text to come in. Maybe I have to give you some ideas. Well, of course, the biggest story today is finally we have a deal between Alberta and Ottawa. Premier Smith says we're actually eyeing fall of 2027. That's a year and a half away for the start date for construction of a new bitumen pipeline to the West Coast.
1: The proposed West Coast oil pipeline would transport more than 1 million barrels of oil per day. This landmark agreement builds on the collaboration between the federal and provincial governments following the signing of the Alberta-Canada Energy Agreement, which was signed in November of 2025.
0: All right, so these are kind of the last steps to this energy deal that we started out with last fall. Prime Minister Carney says the plan raises Alberta's industrial carbon emission price. This definitely was the sticking point.
2: Canada and Alberta have agreed to create markets that deliver an effective carbon price of $130 per ton by 2040 with binding annual benchmarks along the way.
0: And oil and gas industry leaders we've heard in recent weeks saying that Ottawa's carbon policy is putting Canada at a competitive disadvantage, especially compared to other oil exporting nations that don't have carbon pricing. But that's ultimately what they agreed to. Another clip here from our Prime Minister saying there also needs to be consultation with First Nations on the pipeline, and they will continue engaging with British Columbia.
2: Earning trust, as we all know, it requires more than just ambition. It requires partnership and it requires cooperation. Cooperation that respects our duty to consult and ensures Indigenous economic benefits and opportunities for co-ownership exist in every project.
0: And another part of this whole deal is still the Pathways Carbon Capture Project in Alberta. The Prime Minister saying, yep, the pipeline remains dependent on that. So there's a number of pieces that have to fall into place. Of course, the first deadline, July 1st, is when our province is going to submit a proposal for the pipeline. Now, will we have an actual private company that is on board with that by July 1st? We'll have to see. But they are going to submit this proposal to the Major Projects Office. So that's a big deadline. The other one, October 1st of this year, our Prime Minister saying Cabinet is going to declare the pipeline in the best interest of the nation. It will be a national interest project, which means it can speed through a number of the processes that in past projects have just slowed things down to pretty much a halt. So that's October 1st of this year. And then, as I said earlier, our premier confident that October of 2027, construction is going to begin on the pipeline. I can't imagine anyone being critical, and I'm just about to check the texts here, about being critical, saying, okay, well,

wait, this isn't going to happen. Well, let's see, because they have put some pretty hard deadlines on. Yes, we have seen deadlines come and go before, but if they are going to make this a priority, it will be interesting to see if we are able to actually get it going that quickly. Of course, we still need a private company. We need an oil company that is saying, all right, we think this is going to be possible. We know there are still many hurdles to cross, even with the prime minister saying this will be a lot of cooperation, a lot of consultation, partnerships with the First Nations, with British Columbia. We know that Premier David Eby isn't so excited about this. He really wasn't part of any of this. This was a memorandum of understanding between Alberta and Ottawa. BC wasn't part of it, which you would like to think that now moving forward, they will be a bigger part of it, but also understanding what a pipeline will mean to BC as well. We know the importance of getting our product to the West Coast, ultimately to Asia. That's why it seems like we're leaning towards the northern route through Prince Rupert. Of course, there is the tanker ban. It's funny, every time I say one thing, I'm thinking, all right, but there's still this that we have to be aware of. So I'd love to hear from you. 403-974-8255. Oh, well, this is kind of a nice Friday free-for-all. I always say, you know, maybe there's something you haven't heard on the air. Just let us know. Maybe there's an opinion you haven't shared. Have a hard time believing that. But I like this one, Charlie. Hey, there are some Girl Guides selling cookies at Richmond Canadian Tire. Everyone should go get some cookies. Support those Girl Guides. That was a tough job when I was a brownie, and then I never got as far as a Girl Guide, but we did have to go door to door.

0: I think now they frown on the door-to-door, unless maybe the girl guide knows the neighborhood. So instead, they go to places like, well, that's the Richmond Canadian Tire Store. So yeah, thanks so much for that one, Charlie. Let's see. Gord says, what? Last week? I have warned you. I think 2 weeks ago, I said I have two more weeks. I think last week, I even used the word penultimate, as in the second last Friday free-for-all. This was the countdown. Do not be surprised, Gord. I would love to have some opinions. 403-974-8255. Yeah, thank you for the text saying that you're going to miss me. That is not what the Friday free-for-all rules are. Is this the first time you're tuning in? Are you saying, what the heck is a Friday free-for-all? Oh, Angela, it's her last day. 403-974-8255. I want to get some phone calls in. If it's because you are saying this is your last day, don't worry about calling on that. I want to hear about the pipeline. Come on. We've been hearing about this for the last, well, if you want to really go back, November, wondering, okay, are they actually going to get something done by April 1st? Whoop, nope, didn't get anything done. And then last Friday, the premier was in Ottawa, feeling pretty comfortable, pretty confident, no longer saying if, but when the pipeline is built. I know you have opinions on that. Oh, right, there was that other story this week that you had a few opinions on, the separation petition. The Court of King's Bench judge quashing the petition, saying there wasn't consultation. And even yesterday, we had a lot of conversation about the Clarity Act. And wait a second, why did Quebec? Quebec gets to do a referendum. Well, Quebec hasn't done one since 1995. And it was after that referendum that was so darn close that the federal government said, we better have some rules in place here if we are actually seeing referendums this close. So along came the Clarity Act about 5 years later in 2020. And yeah, I mean, the federal government is going to make it really tricky for any province, whether it be Alberta or Quebec, to leave. So even Quebec now, if they do another question, and it looks like, you know, the PQ are looking pretty favorable, will they win the fall election? So they still would have probably another year, so it wouldn't be until 2027 if they're even going to go down that road, that there would be a referendum question in Quebec on separation. So we had lots of thoughts on that. I'm getting a few more texts on different topics. I want to share those, but let's take a break here. 403-974-8255. Angela Cocotts, last day on the air.
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1: All right, 403-974-8255. Dan took the effort to pick up the phone and call the Friday free-for-all. Hey, Dan, what are your thoughts?
2: Well, hi.
1: Hi.
2: My thoughts are west is a really nice direction, but why not east? West, we just have to deal with China, and they're going to spend money and do it for 2 years, and then they're going to start tightening their grip and say, yeah, we don't want to do it anymore. And then we've got spent all that money getting oil to them, and then they change their mind. So I would rather go to Europe.
1: Okay, so going all the way east then, because, or are you going east or then north up to Churchill? Because I'm just trying to think, you still have to cross the whole country then and then get to the east coast over to Europe.
2: Yeah, but there could be, like you said, Churchill, I think there's talk about a deep water port there.
1: Yeah. Mm-hmm.
2: And I think there's talk about it being open almost all the year. And I think Eastern Canada could use Canadian oil as well.
1: Mm-hmm.
2: Instead of buying it from the States.
1: Yep.
2: So
1: I sure
2: the short answer is I'd rather go east than west.
1: Yeah, Dan, I sure wish Energy East would have actually happened if it wasn't for Quebec.
2: Yeah.
1: You know, I mean,
2: don't think they don't understand money.
1: Yeah.
2: if you have all these wonderful ideas, that's great, but you don't have any money to implement them. So that's what oil and gas does for Canada. It gives us money to do things like that.
1: So you're just worried in 2 years China says no or they're going to change the rules, because really the reason that our premier, the province, has said we want to go to China, it is a massive customer and that's where we should be putting our energy.
2: Yeah, but they did. What did they do to the farmers when they cut?
1: Canola?
2: Yeah.
1: Mm-hmm. Well, tit for tat for sure. Dan, thank you so much. Thanks for calling in.
2: You're welcome. Take care.
1: You bet. 403-974-8255. Okay, let's go to the phone lines and say hello to Don. Don, what are your thoughts on the Friday free-for-all?
3: I just want to put a request out, please, that everybody behaves this weekend when they're camping out west. I live in Sundry. We had a bad fire start yesterday. Oh. I think it's under control now. And I've been out there cutting firewood. The trash that people leave behind is disgusting.
1: Yeah.
3: You know, they're trying to leave a dirty city, say, and then they end up dirty in the forest. You know what I mean?
1: Like, yeah. It's frustrating. I think in all our times of being in Alberta, myself, hiking, you always learn. You leave it as clean as you arrived. You know,
3: exactly,
1: when you hike in, you take out what you take out what you brought in, sort of thing. So, Don, I'm curious. I mean, if nothing else, the forecast might work in your favor because it's looking like it's wet and cool. How are things in Sundry right now?
3: Good. Yeah. Like,
1: cool.
3: I know. A logger that logs out that way, and he said it's basically under control, I guess.
1: Good.
3: Definitely the weather is going to help as long as there's no lightning strikes, because
1: They're
3: saying that was a possibility yesterday for causing that.
1: Mm-hmm.
3: But I just want people to abide by the fire ban, because, you know, they get drinking and they say, screw it,
1: uh-huh.
3: And next thing you know, and it's just, it can happen.

0: so fast and it travels so quick.
1: And not just this weekend. That's a message we should take right into the summer, because I have a feeling we're going to have dry conditions. So as much as I'm not crazy about rain and snow on the long weekend, I'm saying we need the moisture. So what the heck? It's the May long weekend. We're used to it.
0: Yeah, hopefully the snow will dampen their parties a little bit.
1: Literally. Thanks, Don. Yeah.
0: Okay,
1: you're welcome. Okay, 403-974-8255. Barry saying we don't need an industrial carbon tax, as that tax just trickles down to us, the consumer. I think Alberta had an advantage. Canada does not become an energy superpower without Alberta. And yeah, we were up until now, it was holding at $95, which Alberta wasn't happy about that even. But there's always the give and take. What are you going to give me? What's your concession? So, I mean, yeah, a lot of people are still probably upset about any kind of an industrial carbon tax, even if it's lower than the 170 that was originally proposed by the federal government. Okay, back to the phones. Hello, Robert.
2: Hello, Angela. How are you?
1: I'm doing well. It's my last day, so I'm really excited.
2: I know. I have to give you a compliment.
1: Wait a second. Sorry, Robert. Did you hear how you said that? It sounded like, begrudgingly, I have to give you a compliment.
2: Okay. I really, really want to give you a compliment.
1: Oh, that's much better.
2: Okay. You have the best radio voice, and you still sound like it's your very first day. I don't know what you do with your voice, but you sound like you're just starting out. Like
1: wait a second. If you would have heard me.
2: You keep the youth.
1: Yeah. Robert. If you would have heard me on my very first day in Nanaimo, you would have said, okay, yeah, that kid is green. She does not know anything. So thank you for thinking I still sound like it's my first day. I'd like to think I bring a little more confidence than I did to CHUB Nanaimo.
2: I wasn't there. you have a great radio voice.
1: Hey, thanks, Robert. Okay, I'm quitting. Someone else can take over until 6 o'clock. 403-974-8255. Ange, it does not work that way. Let's see, John, I wanted to say this one. John says, okay, John, you sent me a few. I want to make sure I get to the beginning of our conversation. John says it's been suggested that the Alberta separatists start their own party and run in the next election. I said, hey, great idea. I know Jeffrey Rath is saying anyone who signed the petition, those 300,000 plus signatures, if you don't have a UCP membership, make sure you take out a UCP membership. Is that going to be the separatist party? So he said, in a way, it has become the separatist party. UCP voters didn't vote for this. Yeah. And then John just says, I will never look at the Alberta flag the same way again. The separatists ruined it for me. I agree, John. But you know what? Remember, even during COVID, I thought, the anti-vaxxers are taking my flag away from me. And I said, don't. I can't let them do that. I'm going to wave my flag proudly. So, John, as much as you feel like they've taken the Alberta flag, no. I tell you, hold on to that flag. Wave it proudly. Let's see here. Oh, sure. This is how it works, doesn't it? I had to talk for 10 minutes on my own with just a couple of texts, and now I can't keep up with the texts. Oh, thank you, Tina. Weather update from Woodbine. Currently, hail, snow, mix. Ugh. Tina, it's moisture. This is still just May. We can do this.
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5: And you can ask the Premier directly your questions, whether it be about the pipeline, the carbon tax, separation. Oh, thank you. Tina giving us an update on the weather. First of all, it was a hail snow mix in Woodbine. Now she said, add sun to the mix. I said, yeah, you are enjoying a typical Calgary spring. We need the moisture. And also, thank you, Tina, saying she's going to miss me. I have to go out on a note. Coming up after 3:30, I want to talk to Richard Masson. He's our go-to energy insider. What he thinks about the deal between Alberta and Ottawa.
6: This is Global News. I'm Brenda Neufeld. Mostly cloudy and 12 degrees at 3:30. The Premier says it is a great day for Alberta today after she and Prime Minister Mark Carney agreed to steps taking the province closer to a pipeline to the West Coast. Alberta and Ottawa have announced a new scheme for industrial carbon emissions pricing, bringing it up to $130 a ton by 2035, and a commitment from Mark Carney to declare a pipeline as being in the national interest by October of this year.
7: Today's agreement also results in Alberta avoiding a significant increase to the federally mandated industrial carbon tax, saving Alberta's industry partners approximately $250 billion in compliance costs over the next two decades to 2050.
6: The pipeline, which could begin construction by September 2027, is also dependent on the Pathway Carbon Capture Facility coming together in northeast Alberta, which means the province and feds have to negotiate with major oil sands players. The Alberta Chambers of Commerce are calling today's Alberta-Ottawa announcement a step toward aligning climate policy with competitiveness and advancing long-delayed trade infrastructure. The chambers say giving clearer direction on industrial carbon pricing provides businesses with greater certainty, while deadlines for a new pipeline will mean essential expansion to new markets. With the framework in place, the chambers say the priority now is execution and follow-through. Calgary police have laid charges against five men after a terrifying extortion scheme that saw a man kidnapped, assaulted, and threatened at gunpoint. Police say the victim was taken to his home in Edmonton last week from his home in Edmonton by four men, assaulted and threatened, and driven to Calgary. Superintendent Jeff Bell says that's when he was taken to a friend's home in Cityscape where additional suspects were waiting.
8: Suspects attempted to use the Edmonton victim to lure a second victim out of the residence in Cityscape. The second victim and his wife attempted to leave their residence, at which point they were followed and threatened with a firearm. These victims fled back to their residence and contacted police.
6: Police arrested two suspects in Calgary, and two others were later arrested in connection with the kidnapping. Police are still looking for a fifth person and have released a photo of 29-year-old Gagandeep Singh of Calgary. Since April, there have been 45 extortion-related incidents against Calgary's South Asian community, and to date, 11 people have been charged. The owner of two dogs that killed an 11-year-old Edmonton boy says she repeatedly told the boy's father that she did not want him left alone with her cane corsos. Crystal McDonald is on trial facing a charge of criminal negligence causing death after Cash Grist was killed by the dogs at her home in April 2024. Court heard McDonald and the boy's father, Wesley Grist, were roommates at the time of the attack. Cash was visiting his father for spring break. McDonald testified today she didn't approve of the boy staying at the home after the dogs had severely injured a woman less than 2 months before. She says she was working to get the dogs specialized training and also had an appointment lined up to neuter one of the more aggressive dogs. Firefighters continue to work on an out-of-control blaze in Clearwater County, northwest of Sundre. The wildfire quickly grew to over 1,000 hectares in size after it was sparked during strong winds Thursday. The crews have had much better conditions to work in today with lower temperatures and lighter wind. Provincial Information Officer with Alberta Wildfire, Melissa Story, says the area burning is in a camping area.
9: We are trying to be mindful of those who are headed out for the May long weekend. We want to remind people that there is an active out-of-control wildfire in that area and to stay clear of it.
6: Story adds the fire is 5 kilometers from the James Wilson Provincial Recreation Area and 35 kilometers west of Sundre. There is no risk to nearby communities. It's 3:34.
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6: Environment Canada, Calgary weather, mainly cloudy, chance of showers or thunderstorms tonight down to 2 degrees, and then not much better for tomorrow, rain turning to wet snow and temperature steady around +1. Sunday, chance of flurries or showers and 8 degrees. Victoria Day, Monday, some sunshine and 12. Right now it is 12 degrees. Breaking news when it happens, our next scheduled news at 4. I'm Brenda Neufeld.
5: 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Good. 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
1: If you are heading out for the long weekend, Jim texting in, Highway 1 westbound by Jumping Pound, one lane due to road construction, traffic lined up for miles. So maybe you want to hold off on leaving if you are heading west for the long weekend. And we were just talking about the weather in Woodbine. Thank you very much from Tina. Peter says, still beautiful and sunny out in Springbank and looking like it will be that way for a couple of hours. Yes, it is always a big mix of things. 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
2: We're much closer to attaining our joint ambition to make Canada into a global energy leader and a trusted supplier of responsibly produced lower emissions energy in the world. We've accomplished a lot together in less than 6 months.
1: Our premier, sounding quite pleased about the deal Alberta has reached with Ottawa in its efforts to get a pipeline to the West Coast. Will today's announcement be enough to entice the private sector to jump on board? Richard Masson, president of Planning Solutions, former CEO of the Alberta Petroleum Marketing Commission, joining us this afternoon. Hello, Richard.
3: Hello, Angela. Great to be here.
1: Hey, not sure if today's announcement brought any surprises, as we've seen so many leaks in the past few days, but what were the key points you were watching for?
3: Well, there's a number of different things that were in the announcement today. There was more detail on how the industrial carbon price is going to work. Essentially, what they're saying is it'll grow over time. The headline price will differ from the effective price, but they're going to actually put essentially a floor price in place to start ratcheting up that lower trading price that we've experienced over the last year or two, where credits supposedly worth $95 have been trading for $20, $30.

0: they're going to start putting a floor price to get the two closer together so that by 2040, we see an effective price of $130 a credit. So these are things that people were waiting for, because you can't plan carbon capture investments, for example, if you don't know what the price is going to be in the market.
1: And so to that point of the carbon capture project, the Pathways project, does it appear then this is another part, if we are going for the pipeline, we have to ensure that we have the carbon capture project as well?
0: Yes, that's part of this set of announcements, and it sets in place targets. I think it's 6 million tons of CO2 captured by 2035, if my recollection, and then it goes up by 5 million and another 5 million, so 16 million tons in total. So it's got milestones along the way for when that has to be accomplished, around, you know, similar time frames for when the pipeline presumably would start to really get into the earnest construction and start up. So these things are all linked, and that's what the MOU said they would be. And it turns out, so far, they still are.
1: So we've got some important dates ahead of us. July 1st, the province is going to be submitting its proposal for a pipeline to the Major Projects Office. Do we have some private investor company that is now going to go along with this? Because the province isn't building this pipeline.
0: I don't think the province has the capacity to build the pipeline. And so far, there is no private sector company. Every company who's spoken has said they're not interested in it, particularly Enbridge, who had done Gateway years ago. So, no, it's still a problem, and for many reasons, including remaining strong Indigenous opposition to a North Coast pipeline or to removal of the tanker ban, and including BC's ongoing opposition to that. So it's not clear whether this pipeline will be aimed towards the North Coast or whether they will instead choose to go towards Vancouver following some of the Trans Mountain route and maybe go to Roberts Bank as a new port. So, you know, we wait to find out, but it'll be a few weeks from now.
1: Yeah, okay. July 1st will come very quickly. The other date we were looking at was October 1st of this year, the federal government saying that it will declare the pipeline in the country's national interest. How significant is that, Richard?
0: You know, what that is kind of the political decision at the beginning of the process rather than at the end, which I think is a healthy development for Canada. We can't go through, you know, like the Gateway example was $600 million spent by Enbridge and then never getting an approval, and all that money is lost and wasted. What we need is a government saying, yes, we think this is a good idea. If you're able to meet all the criteria in the legislation and regulations, it will be approved with conditions. Say that up front, or say, no, this is a bad idea. It's not going to get approved. Don't waste your time. That gets us a much higher level of clarity around investment, and we need to start rebuilding trust with investors, because there was a lot of money lost in the last decade on projects that didn't get approved.
1: Yeah, no kidding. So that's October of this year. And then the other date they threw out was, well, construction will happen a year later, late 2027. Again, I feel like we're talking in circles here because we don't have any private oil company that's stepping up. But how likely is that we'll see construction a year from October?
0: Yeah, I think the wording I saw was design and construction. And it's more likely what happens then is, what I think I saw, the federal government is committing to say, we'll use our best efforts to give you a decision document with the conditions, probably 100 conditions, at that time frame, September of 27. Then whoever is the proponent will have to look at those conditions and say, I can live with them, or they're too expensive, I got to go back to the drawing board. Those kind of questions. Typically in a pipeline situation, you've signed up a bunch of shippers who are going to pay the toll for 20 years, and you go to them and say, here's the conditions, here's the risk associated with the conditions, are you boys still on board to do this? And so those are the things that I would expect happen in the September, October, November timeframe in 27, which would allow people to start saying, okay, if everything is still looking all right, now we can start getting into earnest design, spending a lot of money on engineering, starting to procure long lead equipment, those type of things, with construction to start subsequently. The whole process taking 7 to 8 years, even in the best case scenario that was outlined today.
1: Shoot, I was just going to ask you that because it sounded like, okay, if we're already doing the design, the early stages a year from now,

0: how soon would we actually see construction? But you're still thinking 7 to 8 years down the road.
1: Yeah, well, that's what they said in the announcement. 2033, 2034 would be the time frame for first oil. So, again, you know, that's assuming things go well. It's unlikely to go much quicker, but it certainly could get delayed.
0: Can we go back to the industrial carbon price? I've had a number of texters saying, why do we even have to have an industrial carbon price that puts us at a competitive disadvantage to other global competition? Can you explain the importance of the carbon price?
1: We have looked at climate change is very important. And we look at Canada as a wealthy country with per capita emissions well above almost every other country in the world. And, you know, we have a lot of technology. And so what the carbon price is meant to do is to provide an incentive for companies to implement new technology, new ideas, reduce their energy use, reduce their CO2, and have lower emissions oil and natural gas production. Then we have the ability to produce these things for a longer period of time and earn more, hopefully, over time through the royalties and taxes that come from it. So the idea about the industrial carbon price is to align things so that we develop our resources responsibly, and therefore we're able to develop them and make sure that the world wants to use them.
0: And I guess as much as people say this puts us at a competitive disadvantage, maybe it puts us in a better position to say, look what we have for a product. And we've heard our premier say that. We're able to then sell to the rest of the world responsible bitumen that meets all these higher standards.

0: Well, we know that we've lost tens of billions of dollars because we didn't have adequate market access. And one of the reasons that we didn't have the market access, the pipelines that we wanted in the past, was because many international groups and others wanted to slow the oil sands development because they viewed it as a high CO2 source of oil. Mm-hmm. And so we, you know, that's what this is about, is trying to address that through technology and innovation. There's lots of things that we can do to reduce the CO2 footprint. Yes, it costs money. Sometimes that creates jobs and technologies that can be applied in other places. But, you know, it's part of our choice as owners of the resource here in Alberta. We have to say we're going to forego some of our potential revenue in order to have a better product that we can be proud of to sell to the world. And we're going to be expecting the world will be more interested in on a longer time frame.
1: When we look at even that industrial carbon price of 130 a ton by 2040, will that be Alberta only because other provinces are still on the $170 a ton by 2035? Sorry, I've got so many dates going through my head.
0: Yeah,
1: but
0: there are a lot of dates.
1: Yeah.
0: For sure. You know, I've already seen the federal government indicating that they're willing to talk to the other provinces to align with what has been agreed in Alberta. So I don't think they're just going to impose it, but they're going to say this, you know, Alberta's the biggest emitter because we have so much resource development here. So this essentially is negotiate with the biggest emitter in the country, say, okay, here's what we've settled on. It's something that is a workable solution. Now to the other provinces who are facing the $170 charge, let's see if it makes sense for you to come on to a similar system. My hope is it will result in a national market where credits can be traded between provinces, which will be much better for everybody because there's more liquidity, more price transparency than there has been now when markets, essentially most people view the Alberta market as broken.
1: Will that be enough to convince BC Premier David Eby that maybe a pipeline through his province is a good idea?
0: I think there's a potential to have him accept a pipeline to Vancouver area. I doubt that he's going to be very supportive at all of a North Coast pipeline because of the tanker ban and all the history, decades of history around that. So I think this is the choice Alberta will be facing as they bring forward their proposal for July 1st.
1: Always appreciate your insight on this, Richard. Thanks so much for your time.
0: Anytime, Angela. Thanks.
1: Richard Masson, President of Planning Solutions, former CEO of the Alberta Petroleum Marketing Commission. You know, so there's just so many, okay, this is positive. Oh, that's not so great. Oh, it could happen. No, it probably won't. Oh, October, we're going to see the federal government, at least cabinet, saying we're putting our decision ahead of this as opposed to an oil company having to put in years and millions of dollars only to hear at the end that, no, we're not going to approve it. So there's positives, but there still are a whole lot of negatives. It is 3:47 on your Friday afternoon.
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1: I do want to give the heads up, in the next half hour, Jock will be giving away 4 tickets to Mondays. Yes, you will. Remember, you're the one who comes up with the tricky trivia question.
2: I have to come up with the trivia question again?
1: The trivia question, yes.
2: You got to tell me these things in advance, Angela.
1: I gave you, it's in advance. I'm giving you 30 minutes warning.
2: It was easy yesterday.
1: Oh, now you got to work a little harder. Sorry about that. Okay, but you're not talking stamps yet, are you? You're talking something else?
2: We'll talk stamps in about 30 minutes, but I'm talking golf. Because there might be hope for me yet, Angela.
1: What?
2: If I could lose some weight, maybe I could, you know, play some really good golf in the PGA Tour.
1: John Daly didn't have a problem.
2: No, but this is kind of an interesting story. So 21-year-old Aldrich Potgieter. Potgieter is a South African golfer, 21 years old. And he is sort of turning heads at the PGA Championship because this young man didn't really care about fitness too much. He was still a good golfer, was the youngest winner on the Korn Ferry Tour. But he really dedicated himself to the game of golf in the last year, lost 35 pounds. He really overhauled his diet. He really focused in on his training. And now, he was leading for a short period of time at the PGA Championship. Now he's only 2 strokes off the pace. So he was on the verge of becoming the youngest ever halfway leader at a major championship. So I'm thinking, if I could lose 35 pounds.
1: Now, you did say he's 21.
2: Well, oh, yeah.
1: You know,
2: right.
1: That would be against
2: maybe
1: you.
2: Maybe I'm done then.
1: I'm checking
2: on the Champions Tour.
1: I'm checking out his images.
2: Aldrich.
1: Yeah. I mean, he's chunkier. I don't think he's
2: when he's lost. You're looking at pictures now.
1: Yeah. Well, this is him losing weight. Oh,
2: yeah.
1: So you see that?
2: That's how he looks now.
1: Oh, I want to look at some other pictures.
2: Yeah, so he was like 240 pounds, and now he is down just over 200. So he's
1: Ozempic, Wegovy.
2: I have no idea.
1: I mean, everyone's
2: Does
1: on
2: that
1: it.
2: Work? I think everybody is on it.
1: Does it work? Jock, is this the first time you've heard about Ozempic and Wegovy?
2: I thought it was for diabetes.
1: Oh, pfft. Dia Schmiedes.
2: What's your secret for
1: you
2: success?
1: You keep asking me what my secret is. I'm a very high-strung, active person.
2: You are active. You cycle a lot.
1: I swim. I walk a lot. But I still enjoy. I mean, I have an ice cream sandwich at night.
2: Okay, good for you.
1: So it's
2: good
1: all about balance.
2: It's all about balance.
1: Okay, what else you got? Talk about a chunky golfer?
2: I was going to say, who is leading right now? Oh, well, yeah. I love this name. Like, who names their kid Maverick? Maverick McNealy is the leader. Maverick McNealy, he is 5 under par right now. Still on the golf course. Looks like 3 of our Canadians are going to make the cut heading into the weekend. This is the second major of the year. So I get into the majors for sure. Taylor Pendrith, Nick Taylor, Corey Connors, they're all going to make the cut. The course is playing tough. There's some big names that are not going to make the cut. Bryson DeChambeau, Max Homa, Wyndham Clark, J.J. Spahn, Robert McIntyre, Tommy Fleetwood. They are all not going to make the cut. Rory McIlroy, yeah. He had a tough day yesterday. He was like 4 over par, and he thought, he's going to have to go low today to make the cut. Well, he is playing much better. He's 200 today, so it looks like Rory is going to make the cut. The world number one, Scottie Scheffler, he is in the hunt. He is tied for 7th right now.

0: at minus two. John Rahm, he is tied for third at minus three. So it's a pretty good leaderboard. Brooks Koepka is also on the leaderboard. But right now, the guy that they're all trying to track down is Maverick McNealy, as this tournament is taking place in Philadelphia.
1: That's a rodeo family's name. Maverick, wouldn't that be McNeely? Maverick? I mean, you're a Maverick.
0: Well, maybe it's Top Gun. I don't know.
1: But oh, okay, Maverick.
0: When did Top Gun come out? That was a long time ago, the first one, right?
1: I think in the 80s, the very first one, yeah.
0: So maybe you name your kid Maverick?
1: So your plans for the weekend are preparing for the Monday game and watching golf.
0: And watching golf. That's a tough life that I have, Angela.
1: See, maybe...
0: I was going to actually plant the garden this weekend,
1: but it's
0: going to be cold.
1: You and many other people.
0: Yes.
1: So you wonder how I can be active. I probably don't lie on a couch for 5 hours watching golf. There's my secret, Josh.
0: That's not a good workout regime. I agree with that.
1: My husband does it. He follows your regime as well. So I think it's all about balance.
0: You got big week weekend plans or no?
1: Oh, big week. I told you, my cornhole tournament on Monday.
0: That's right.
1: It was supposed to be Sunday, but the snow is changing our plans. So we're going with a Monday, which my sister says that means we don't get to drink as much because Tuesday is a work day.
0: That's true.
1: Except for me.
0: Yeah, because you're finally retiring again for the second time in your career.
1: I am retiring, yeah. I liked retiring so much, I'm doing it a few times.
0: Good for you.
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5: Brian, with an analogy for the carbon price, the industrial carbon tax. I compare the industrial carbon tax to two different swimmers. One has a 95-pound weight hung around their neck. The other has a 130-pound weight hung around their neck. Both go swimming. They both drown. The only difference was how long it took. Coming up after the 4 o'clock news, yeah, we have been hearing how difficult it is for millennials to ever think of even owning a house. And while it's easy to say, I did it no problem. I was 22 when I had my first house. Things are so different. We will talk with an economic banking historian after the 4 o'clock news.
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8: This is Global News. I'm Russell Skeet. It's mainly cloudy and 12 degrees at 4 o'clock. Premier Danielle Smith and Prime Minister Mark Carney have signed a new carbon price deal and say they're eyeing a fall 2027 start date for construction of the new bitumen pipeline to the West Coast. It's part of a plan to accomplish the remaining steps of the landmark energy deal the leaders signed last fall. Alberta's effective industrial carbon emission price will rise to $130 per ton by 2040, with its headline price also moving to $140 per ton by 2040 from the current $95 per ton. Meanwhile, Prime Minister Mark Carney says Alberta put out the request for the pipeline to the West Coast, and the federal government is helping facilitate with the carbon capture and carbon pricing agreements. The PM was asked today if he's confident the private company will come forward to build the pipeline.
9: Alberta is the one proposing the pipeline or bringing forward a private proponent for the pipeline. So that's a process that's underway with them. I will leave it more to them to be more explicit in terms of the answer.
8: The hope is that a pipeline could be under construction by the fall of next year. Well, coming up, Alberta's Chamber of Commerce is in favor of today's agreement between Alberta and Ottawa. But first, QR Calgary Time Saver Traffic.
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11: In the northeast, we've got a collision northbound Stoney Trail near the 96th Avenue or Airport Trail exit. Northbound Stoney seeing a little bit of increased volume from McKnight Boulevard, could take between 5 and 10 extra minutes. On Deerfoot in the southeast, we have reports of an incident southbound after Southland Drive. Southbound Deerfoot is a little bit slow back towards Glenmore, looking pretty standard through the area. Eastbound Glenmore is steady, 15 minutes from Elbow Drive to get onto Deerfoot. You might want to head north and take 58 8th Avenue East and then use Blackfoot instead of Deerfoot. And if you're making your way home to Airdrie or heading north for the long weekend, northbound Deerfoot is slow onto the QE2. Slow down start near Airport Trail, then continue up past Highway 566. Going to take around 20 minutes. You might be able to save a little bit of time by heading east, taking Métis Trail north to Dwight McClellan Trail, then sneaking around the backside of Cross Iron Mall. 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For QR Calgary Time Saver Traffic, I'm Phil Jensen.
8: The Alberta Chambers of Commerce areas are calling today's Alberta-Ottawa announcement a step toward aligning climate policy with competitiveness and advancing long-delayed trade infrastructure. The Chambers say giving clearer direction on industrial carbon pricing provides businesses with greater certainty. Well, deadlines for a new pipeline will mean essential expansion to new markets. With the framework in place, the Chambers say the priority

0: Now is execution and follow-through. Indigenous leaders want a seat at the table on Alberta's pipeline plan. Sturgeon Lake Cree Nation Chief Sheldon Sunshine says his community has written to the Prime Minister with no response. He adds they want to be part of major energy decisions, not an afterthought, and says Premier Smith hasn't kept past promises.
1: Premier admitted that they're gonna appeal that last court decision. It is just another avenue of all levels of government just moving ahead without any regard for First Nation people and our rights.
0: Sunshine says First Nations are not against building and development, but it must be done in a responsible way that doesn't affect their ways of life. A groundbreaking ceremony was held today to mark the beginning of construction at a new aviation and aerospace hub east of the city. Avalon Field, just west of Strathmore, will be a 1,500-acre aircraft manufacturing hub and is expected to employ up to 3,000 people. It's the largest private aviation investment in the province's history and includes a state-of-the-art aircraft assembly facility, runway, a parts manufacturing and distribution center, and a maintenance center. De Havilland relocated its headquarters to Alberta in 2023. The owner of two dogs that killed an 11-year-old Edmonton boy says she repeatedly told the boy's father she did not want him left alone with her cane Corsos. Crystal McDonald is on trial facing a charge of criminal negligence causing death after Cash Grist was killed by the dogs at her home in April of 2024. Court heard McDonald and the boy's father, Wesley Grist, were roommates at the time of the fatal attack. Cash was visiting his father for spring break. McDonald testified today she did not approve of the boy staying at the house after the dog severely injured a woman less than 2 months before. McDonald says she was working to get the dog specialized training and also had an appointment lined up to neuter one of the more aggressive dogs. Harvey Weinstein's sexual assault trial has ended in a mistrial after a jury could not unanimously decide whether to convict Weinstein of allegedly raping Jessica Mann in 2013. Reporter Peter Charlemagne has more.
2: The central point in this case was whether the testimony from Jessica Mann was consistent. Harvey Weinstein's lawyers have argued that they had an on and off relationship. And this argument used by by Weinstein's lawyers successfully resulted in another mistrial last year. At this point, Manhattan District Attorney Alvin Bragg is thanking Jessica Mann for her testimony and saying that they're thinking about their next options in consultation with her.
0: It's 4:05.
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0: Environment Canada Calgary weather, partly cloudy with a 30% chance of rain showers this evening. Periods of rain beginning overnight. That's going to change to wet snow by the morning, and we'll see a low down to zero. Periods of wet snow mixed with rain tomorrow until tomorrow afternoon, and a high of 2, sunny up to 11 on Sunday. It's 12 degrees. Breaking news when it happens. Our next scheduled news at 4:30. I'm Russell Skeet.
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4: Yes, we have heard the bleak statistics, the high percentage of millennials aged 25 to 39 still living with their parents. It is so easy for baby boomers to blame it all on a poor work ethic or they're just poor savers. But they would be wrong, and we only have to take a look at Canada's economic history to understand what has changed over the decades. Johnny Turley Ewart is a contributing columnist for the Globe and Mail and a Canadian banking historian. John, thanks so much for your time.
6: Thank you.
4: I really appreciated your column in the Globe and Mail. People can read it at theglobeandmail.com. But we have recently been hearing about the statistics when it comes to a younger generation still living with their families. When you hear that, what are your thoughts?
6: Well, the first question I ask is, why is that? And when we look at recent reports from Statistics Canada, for example, what we see is, I think, some explanation. The explanation is it's multifold, but the key numbers are this. The one generation that had seen their income rise more slowly and not keep pace with inflation are those

0: under the age of 35. And importantly, we have seen the rise of house costs go up exponentially over the past 25, 30 years, to the point where young Canadians simply are living in a country they cannot afford.
1: What got us to this situation? You look back on history when we're looking at our economy. Where did we come from to get to this state?
0: So to simplify it, what we've done is essentially tax young people out of

0: the middle class economy. And the way we've done that is in places like Vancouver and Toronto, and I think you've probably seen it to a lesser extent in Alberta, but possibly in Calgary, and that is by imposing what they call development charges on family-friendly housing especially. That would be, you know, low-rise, your single-family home, the type of home that's a three-bedroom you could raise a family in. For example, in Toronto, your development charges are about $200,000 before you even put a shovel in the ground. And this is why we're seeing house prices that are now six, seven, eight times what a household income was, or is, I should say, today. And back in the day, 25, 30 years ago, it was about three times household income. Now, what that means when you have essentially inflation eating into people's ability to pay for things, and plus you have the price of housing go through the roof, is that many young people really have no option other than to live at home or to share apartments to reduce their housing costs to try and put some money away.
1: Trying to put some money away. I'm glad you mentioned that, because when I had this conversation in the last couple of years, my generation, I'm kind of at the tail end of the baby boomers, but they often say, well, wait, I was able to buy a house when I was 20. And I said, you can't compare what we went through to what they're going through today. So I like how the fact in your column, you're actually going back to the 1950s when things started to change. Remind us of what happened, sort of that post-Second World War.
0: So in the post-Second World War, we essentially came out of an era of austerity because energies were focused on winning that war. Before that, we had the Great Depression. Young people stayed at home. There was fewer economic opportunities. We were not building housing. But what happened in the 1950s is we saw a CMHC created. We saw the federal government ask the banks, the chartered banks, to get into the mortgage business. So that more Canadians could afford and have the financial tools to afford a home. And most importantly, we then started a massive house building program so that we had the supply to meet the demand. And what followed from that was not just immigration, but a baby boom and the baby boomers.
1: Yeah, and so then we are where we are now, where you're talking about anyone under 35, maybe in their own version of the Great Depression. Explain that.
0: Well, I'll give you an example. You know, so we have summer students, you know, for example, coming into offices across the country now, looking, you know, for economic opportunity, hoping to find careers. When they graduated into the workforce, and if they're lucky enough to find a job, and I'm talking white-collar work here, they may start at a job making $60,000, $65,000, for instance. And in places like Toronto and Vancouver, their fixed cost for renting an apartment, for example, utilities and phone, is going to eat up about 70% of their income, if not more, if they want to have a small a tiny apartment that they're renting on their own, which leaves essentially 25, 30% of their income for things like, fun.
1: Yeah.
0: You know, going to the movies, going out for dinner, the type of things you would do in your 20s. So essentially, in order to save, you basically have to have little or no social life. So when people do the middle-class math, like what are they going to have to do, it doesn't math for them. It doesn't pencil out. So they figure they might as well stay at home. But even then, it takes them years and years and years to save money. They're going to have to find love because trying to make it on your own in this country is too hard. So people couple up naturally, and we've been doing that for a long time. But still, the average age to buy a home now is around 39, whereas in the past it was 29.
1: Yeah, that does definitely make sense. We've also heard a lot of talk of this K-shaped economy. That's where we are right now. And for people who aren't familiar with it, describe the letter K and how that is working with our economy.
0: So in the K, you know, if you can picture a K, you've got two arms on it. You have the top arm and the bottom arm. In Canada, the K-shaped economy is really defined by those in the top who have assets, who have homes, who have free cash flow, meaning that they have a lot of disposable income because their housing costs and other fixed costs are lower. They

0: accumulated their assets over the past 30 years. At the bottom half of the K, you have the have-nots, and then you have the have even less. And it's those under 35 or the have even less, because they simply do not have the incomes to be able to start building wealth and accumulating assets as those in the top of the K had in the past.
1: John Turley-Ewart is a contributing columnist for the Globe and Mail, a Canadian banking historian, just talking about a recent column he wrote in theglobeandmail.com. So, John, we have, at least over the last number of months in Calgary, I've seen it in other cities as well, a bit of a housing boom. We've been focusing on building more supply. What do we have to see to maybe turn things around for that generation?
0: I think what we have to see is housing built that families want to live in, first of all, and that the middle class can buy, which means that we really need to reduce the charges. Now, when I say charges, I mean taxes. We need to look at affordability. What kind of taxes are we imposing on new houses? How much of a deterrent is that? And obviously, in many parts of the country, those what we call development charges and other fees and so forth are so high that it blocks young people out of that housing market. That's got to stop. We really do have to spread the cost of our municipal services across a wider range of payers. And politicians, particularly at the municipal level, have been unwilling to do that with the existing ratepayers or taxpayers. They're trying to put it all on those who are entering the housing market now.
1: And that's the toughest group right now. John, thanks so much for your time on this one.
0: Thank you.
1: John Turley-Ewart is a contributing columnist for the Globe and Mail and a Canadian banking historian. 4:16, let's check that drive home. Truman, time saver traffic.
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3: On Glenmore Trail, we've got a collision eastbound at Blackfoot Trail. It's in your center lane. At the moment, eastbound Glenmore Trail is seeing some slightly lighter than usual delays. But if you want to avoid that altogether, head north and take 58th Avenue and maybe use Blackfoot Trail instead. In the northeast, we've got a collision northbound on Stoney Trail near 96th Avenue or Airport Trail. Northbound Stoney has a little bit of increased volume from McKnight Boulevard, going to take 5 to 10 extra minutes. But if you're headed north of the city home to Airdrie or for the long weekend, northbound Deerfoot is slow onto the QE2. Slowdowns start near Airport Trail and continue up past Highway 566. Going to be 20 plus minutes. You might be able to save a little bit of time by heading east, taking Métis Trail north onto Dwight McClellan Trail, sneaking around the backside of Cross Iron Mall, and getting back onto the QE2 using Highway 566. 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
1: Jock joining us. Of course, we promoted the fact that we have a 4-pack of tickets to give away to Monday's game.
2: And it's going to be okay weather-wise?
1: Yes. Monday's going to be better. Is it 13
2: good
1: now?
2: Enough for you to play cornhole.
1: Oh, I know. But cornhole players are fairly hardy. We're probably tougher than football players.
2: Oh, you think so? Okay.
1: Yes. Good. Yes. At this point, Monday has sunshine and 12.
2: Perfect.
1: That's lovely.
2: That's good. Yeah, good football weather.
1: So did you come up
2: as long as it's not raining?
1: Yeah.
2: As long as it's not smoky?
1: Oh, okay, yeah. You're asking for a lot of things. Not snowing, not... what is our trivia question?
2: Okay, this is for a 4-pack of tickets for the Calgary Stampeders preseason game against the defending Grey Cup champion Saskatchewan Roughriders. Stampeder fans, we want you to win this, not Rider fans, because we don't need to see too many watermelon heads at the at McMahon Stadium on Monday. Although, if you are a Rider fan, you win it. I guess we're not going to be discriminatory here.
1: Yeah.
2: So, bottom line is, this gentleman was the Stampeders nominee for the Defensive Player of the Year in 2025.
1: Nominee. Tricky.
2: He didn't win it.
1: I know. He's a nominee.
2: He was the team nominee for the Defensive Player of the Year.
1: Okay.
2: I can give you a hint.
1: If you think so. I think it's a tough one.
2: Think it's a tough one?
1: Yep. Mm-hmm.
2: He changed his number this year.
1: Oh, that's a really good
2: from
1: hint.
2: From 12 to 1.
1: Okay, 12 to 1. Oh, great. The answers are flooding in. 403-974-8255. Tell us who was the Stamps nominee for defensive lineman.
2: Player of the year.
1: Player of the year for 2025.
2: He's a very good player. I don't think it's that tough. If you're a Stampeder fan, you're going to get this
1: Okay.
2: one.
1: So make sure you include your name and your email. I know what your phone number is. I know that's a news alert. Wow, you know my phone number? Yes. When you send any snarky text, we know the phone number.
2: We know who you are.
1: What else are you keeping an eye on for?
2: The bottom line is, for the football game, it is the first preseason test. So, you know, let's be honest. There's going to be a lot of players dressing for the Calgary Stampeders. They don't have to travel. They're here. If you're healthy, you are going to be on the sidelines. How much you actually play on Monday, that's still debatable. I think, I don't want to confirm this, but from what I hear, Vernon Adams will get the start for the Calgary Stampeders. I don't think he's going to play that much. Josh Love will be the number two quarterback coming into the game, so we'll see how that works out for the Calgary Stampeders. Same thing for the Saskatchewan Roughriders. You know, I don't expect to see Trevor Harris play in this game. I think Trevor Harris is pretty well set as the number one quarterback.
1: Yeah.
2: They've got a battle just like Calgary. The Riders are trying to figure out who their number two quarterback is. We're trying to figure out who number two is here in Calgary as well. It's probably going to be Josh Love. In Saskatchewan, it's probably going to be Jack Cohn. He was with the club all season long. He was sort of on the practice roster, but he was, you know, paid a full salary last year. So I think Jack Cohn is going to get the start. He's going to play a lot for the Saskatchewan Roughriders. The Riders, you know, the Riders won a championship, but that's a team that has lost a lot of players. So it's going to be interesting what they see, because on the defensive side of the ball, they really have

0: is going to basically give that play calling duty to Josh Bell. They also lost Dante Myers. They lost Mario Alford. They lost AJ Allen and CJ Revis. So this is a team that lost a lot of players in the offseason. Just how good they're going to be, I still think they're going to be a playoff team. They've got AJ Ouellette. They've got Trevor Harris. You know, they've got some pretty good pieces, but they're also trying to figure out what their receiving core is going to be because they lost a few receivers in the offseason as well. So I think it's going to be interesting. The Rider fans, they usually support. So I know we're going to see a lot of green. We're going to see a lot of, you know, fun at McMahon Stadium on Monday. And on that note, why don't we get the latest from the voice of the Calgary Stampeders?
1: I'm Mark Stephen with your training camp report brought to you by your Alberta Ford dealers. If you're in the stadium on Monday afternoon, one player name bar may jump out at you. There's a member of the Calgary Stampeders with the last name spelled M-C-M-A-H-O-N, just like McMahon Stadium. But Deontay McMahon or McMahon uses both pronunciations for his surname. But overall, how does he feel seeing his surname on top of the stadium?
2: I know, it feels great. And, you know, actually, my whole life or my whole career, announcers have said McMahon. So, you know, I've gone by McMahon or McMahon. So, you know, being here at McMahon, it feels great.
1: So what do you prefer now that you're in Calgary?
2: Either or, it doesn't matter.
1: McMahon or McMahon is more than a funny coincidence. He has experience with Toronto, and right now he's fighting for time in the backfield and on return, but he's doing well. Pre-game show Monday, 11:30, the kickoff at 1. I'm Mark Stephen, and that's your training camp report brought to you by your Alberta Ford dealers.
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1: Of course, the big news is the deal between Alberta and Ottawa in getting a pipeline built to the West Coast. Just wanted to play this clip. Prime Minister Carney saying today's agreement shows the country works.
2: The government of Canada, the government of Alberta coming together, challenging issues, but coming together with a common solution, a country with clear rules, predictable rules, carbon markets that's going to function, contracts for differences and other support and incentive mechanisms that are put in place, and it's moving forward.
1: Our Prime Minister says if he were in the private sector, though he's never going to be again, he says those components draw interest in the project. Coming up after the 4:30 news, another big infrastructure announcement yesterday. Ottawa wanting to double the electricity grid capacity by 2050. Is that even possible? We'll find out after the news.
3: This is Global News. I'm Russell Skeet. It's mainly cloudy and 13 degrees at 4:30. Alberta and Ottawa have announced a new scheme for carbon emissions pricing in Alberta and a commitment from Prime Minister Mark Carney to declare the pipeline as being in the national interest by October of this year. Premier Danielle Smith says the move is good for Alberta and should send a message to those still wanting the province to separate from the rest of Canada.
4: I think that we have a pretty good deal that we're going to be able to celebrate. I think this will go a long way towards demonstrating that the new Prime Minister approaches the issue of cooperative federalism in a very different way than the previous Prime Minister has for the last 10 years. Now, it may not be the deciding factor for everyone, but it's going to, I believe, convince a few more people that Canada's worth fighting for and it's worth working towards.
3: Carney and Smith say the implementation plan shows Alberta and Canada are serious about supporting and expanding the energy sector. Coming up, business groups say today's agreement between the province and the feds is a good thing. But first, QR Calgary Time Saver Traffic.
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6: On a collision eastbound at Blackfoot Trail. Looks like crews are on scene trying to get things moved from the center lane off to the right shoulder. Eastbound Glenmore is slow from near Elbow Drive. Going to take 10, maybe 15 minutes to get through that. I think a detour might take longer than that, so just stick with it. In the northeast on Stony Trail, there's a collision northbound before 96th Avenue or Airport Trail. Northbound Stony seeing a little bit of increased volume from McKnight. Going to be 5, maybe 10 minutes. And if you're headed north up Deerfoot onto the QE2 heading home to Airdrie or for the long weekend. It is slow on northbound Deerfoot from Airport Trail up to Highway 566. Gonna be 25 plus minutes. If you want to save a little bit of time, you could try heading east, taking Métis Trail north onto Dwight McClellan Trail, sneaking around the backside of Cross Iron Mall, then getting back onto the QE2 using Highway 566. 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
3: The Alberta Chambers of Commerce areas are calling today's Alberta-Ottawa announcement a step toward aligning climate policy and competitiveness in advancing long-delayed trade infrastructure. The Chambers say giving clearer direction on industrial carbon pricing provides businesses with greater certainty and will deadlines for a new pipeline will mean essential expansion to new markets. With the framework in place, the Chambers say the priority now is to execute and follow through. Fire crews continue to battle an out-of-control wildfire burning in Clearwater County, about 35 kilometers north of Sundre. Alberta Wildfire says the fire on Crown Land is over 1,000 hectares in size. When it started growing yesterday, campers, backcountry users, and travelers near the junction of Highway 734 and 584 were advised to leave. Some residents of Mountain View County, including Miroslava Kirov, say they've also been told to be ready to leave if necessary.
7: I'm concerned. I'm scared. I am worried. All the negative feelings you can think of are going through my mind. And very confused, too, because this is a situation that we are not familiar with.
3: The mayor of nearby Sundre says their fire department's on standby to help if needed. Meanwhile, both the town and Mountain View County have issued complete fire bans. The Banff Park Lodge and nearby properties were temporarily evacuated today after a gas line was ruptured. Town officials say it happened at Caribou and Link Street, and emergency crews quickly shut the area down. Those impacted were able to return this afternoon. ATCO crews were able to restore gas service to buildings. A groundbreaking ceremony was held today to mark the beginning of construction at a new aviation and aerospace hub east of the city. De Havilland Field, just west of Strathmore, will be a 1,500-acre aircraft manufacturing hub and is expected to employ up to 3,000 people. It's the largest private aviation investment in the province's history and includes a state-of-the-art aircraft assembly plant, runway, a parts and manufacturing and distribution center, and a maintenance center. De Havilland relocated its headquarters to Alberta back in 2023. The owner of two dogs that killed a boy told an Alberta court she had warned the 11-year-old's dad ahead of the attack. The court has heard Crystal McDonald and the boy's father, Wesley Grist, were roommates at the time of the fatal attack 2 years ago. She said she did not approve of the boy staying at their Edmonton house after the dog severely injured a woman less than 2 months before. McDonald is on trial, facing a charge of criminal negligence causing death after Cash Grist was killed by the dogs in April of 2024. The Supreme Court of Canada has recognized intimate partner violence as a distinct legal basis for pursuing civil damages. BC Attorney General Nikki Sharma calls the ruling a rare, historic, and monumental step in addressing the issue of partner violence in Canada. She says the province intervened in the case to support the establishment of the tort. Sharma believes the ruling will have an immediate impact for victims, but notes there is still more that needs to be done to address the way the justice system responds to intimate partner violence. It's 4:35.
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3: Environment Canada, Calgary weather. Rain starting tonight, then turning to snow with a low down to zero. Periods of wet snow and rain and a high of 2 tomorrow. Sunny up to 11 Sunday. Sunny and 14 Monday. A mix of sun and cloud, 15 on Tuesday. It's 13 degrees. Breaking news when it happens. Our next scheduled news at 5. I'm Russell Skeet.
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1: U.S. President Donald Trump wrapping up his two-day visit to China. Now, aboard Air Force One, the president was asked if he asked China to help pressure Iran to open the Strait of Hormuz.
2: I'm not asking for any favors, because when you ask for favors, you have to do favors in return. We don't need favors.
1: It also looks like another European country won't be getting any U.S. Army troops. Lisa Dwyer reports that an army brigade is no longer heading to Poland.
3: Several U.S. officials confirmed that 4,000 troops from an army brigade are no longer en route to Poland this week. The deployment was canceled after defense.
1: Oops, we must have just lost that report. I'll get that to you a little bit later. It is 4:37 on your Friday afternoon. Lieta Wachniak, Popowich Carmeli Advisory Group, CIBC, Wood Gundy with our business news today. Good afternoon, Lieta.
4: Good afternoon, Angela. How are you?
1: I'm well. I guess not a great way for the markets to end the week.
4: No, TSX finished the day down 435 points at 33,833. Dow also down 537 points at 49,526. Oil's up about $4.42 at $105.59 a barrel. Natural gas also up 7 cents at $2.97. Canadian dollar negative by 21 basis points at 72.68. And gold down $136 at $45.50 an ounce.
1: Ooh, that is a lot of red. Okay, what was happening today?
4: Well, it's been a bit of an interesting week because we saw a lot of AI optimism driving the trade during the course of the week, and they were hoping for maybe a deal to come out of President Trump's trip to China and didn't really see one. So the optimism kind of wore off a little bit today. And then we got the inflation news that we talked about earlier this week out of the U.S., which was hotter than expected, where traders now having to adjust their expectations about what the U.S. Fed might do. Actually, the odds of seeing a rate hike this year in December have doubled over the course of this week. Traders now pricing at about a 40.

0: 30% chance of seeing a 25 basis point hike by the end of the year by the US Fed. And to add insult to injury, or one more thing to this pile of potential negative impacts on the market, we're starting to see some rhetoric again around the Iranian conflict that is moving away from a potential deal or a potential resolution to the conflict itself. So that could go on for longer. And of course, that just means potentially more inflation for the longer term.
1: Wow. When you talked about a pile of, I wasn't sure what you were going to say, a pile of what, but okay. Thank you, Leanna. We'll talk to you in the next hour.
0: Talk to you soon.
1: Leanna Wojniak, Popwich Carmeli Advisory Group, CIBC Wood Gundy. 4:39 on your Friday afternoon. The federal government has big plans on expanding our country's electricity grid, doubling capacity by 2050. How is that going to work? Francois Bouffard, Associate Professor and Associate Chair, Department of Electrical and Computer Engineering, McGill University, joining us this afternoon. Thanks so much for your time, Professor Bouffard.
2: Thank you for inviting me.
1: Maybe just your initial reaction when we heard this announcement, the Prime Minister saying that they want to double the electricity grid in our country by 2050. How will that look? Is it possible?
2: Well, it's going to require a lot of work. It's going to require a lot of infrastructure investment. We're going to see a lot more wind turbines, solar parks, the gas turbine power stations, transmission lines, you name it. The landscape is going to get a lot more busy, and that's, I will say, for someone, for what I do for a living, this is quite exciting because it's going to provide very good jobs for many of our graduates and folks working in that industry.
1: And the Prime Minister talking about looking towards almost a future of electrification. Can you talk about what things are going to look like in the next 10, 15 years?
2: Well, for the first thing is that if you look at how the electricity system is built in Canada, it's very much on a north-south fashion. There's very little interconnection between provinces. So, in fact, very often if you go towards the east in Ontario, for example, a lot of their electricity, in fact, flows through the U.S. back into Ontario, whereas, the interconnections between, let's say, Manitoba, Saskatchewan, and so on and so forth, are quite weak, and that's just a result of the Canadian Constitution, where energy, electricity, in fact, is a provincial competency. So we're going to see a lot more, I think, is small interconnections between provinces so that we can leverage each other's strengths and also hopefully try to level the playing field so that Canadians can have cheaper and more reliable and lower carbon electricity.
1: Can you talk specifically about our province, Alberta, and what are some of the challenges we will face, whether it be that interconnectivity with other provinces in this country?
2: Well, when you look at Alberta, it's not actually interconnected a lot. It's interconnections with Saskatchewan, BC, and the U.S., but it's still quite weak in comparison to other provinces. I'm thinking of Quebec, Ontario, and Manitoba, BC. So there is an opportunity for Alberta to share a lot of its wealth in oil and gas and really cheap natural gas generation to help the other provinces around and to really leverage the industry that you have. On top of that, hopefully that's going to help the AESO, which is your electricity system operator, to build more transmission to improve the reliability and the sustainability of the grid moving forward.
1: I know the goal is to double the electricity grid capacity by 2050, but is that in response to what we are going to be looking at for electricity demands? Because we know, maybe not at this point, but EVs, artificial intelligence. Can you just talk about the need for this?
2: You've got it spot on. So for one thing, we're trying to decarbonize the Canadian economy. The ambitions of the Carney government might not be as high as was the Trudeau's, but nonetheless, there is still a desire to phase out fossil fuels in a lot of the electricity generation in Canada. So that will require a big change. But if, for example, you go from, in the case of Ontario, they phase out fossil fuels for space heating, well, that's going to require a lot more electricity. And if you're looking at data centers for AI You're looking at, you know, data centers. There's been some announcements in Saskatchewan and Alberta where we're looking at gigawatt scale data centers. Well, that's a few small towns put together, and these are creating some big challenges both on the planning and the operation side of our grid.
1: We always seem to be lacking skilled talent. Will we have the talent to be able to do this in the country?
2: Well, this is where, again, I think it's going to come through apprenticeships for electricians, technicians, also engineers. We have a very excellent world-class university system to train engineers, not just electrical, but civil and mechanical. All trades will be very important. That, you know, I'm welcoming that the federal government also wants to put in, support to have young people taking trade jobs to really make that transition possible.
1: Professor Bouffard, thanks so much for your input on this one.
2: My pleasure. Take good care.
1: Francois Bouffard, he is the Associate Professor and Associate Chair, Department of Electrical and Computer Engineering, McGill University. It is 4:45. 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
4: On southbound Deerfoot, we are seeing some increasing volume now from Pagan Trail down past Anderson and Bow Bottom. Going to be a 15, maybe 20-minute drive. If you want to skip out on that, head east, use Barlow, 52nd Street, or Stony Trail. All of those are moving along super smoothly. We do have a stall in the southeast, southbound Bow Bottom Trail, south of Anderson near Diamond Drive. Only taking a couple of extra minutes to get past. And if you're headed home to Airdrie or heading north of the city for the long weekend, it is slow northbound up Deerfoot onto the QE2, you're looking at least a 25-minute drive from Airport Trail up past Highway 566. If you want to save a little bit of time, you could head east, head north up Métis Trail to Dwight McClellan Trail, sneak around the backside of Cross Iron Mills, then get back onto the QE2 using Highway 566. Tonight's Lotto Max jackpot is $20 million, and there's more. 20 chances to win $100,000. Play responsibly, 18+. For QR Calgary Time Saver Traffic, I'm Phil Jensen.
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1: We know the big story of the day is Alberta and Ottawa signing that deal that is another step closer to seeing a pipeline heading to the West Coast. Earlier today, I talked with Richard Masson, president of Planning Solutions, former CEO of the Alberta Petroleum Marketing Commission, just asking him what were some of the key things he was looking for in today's announcement.
2: Well, there's a number of different things that were in the announcement today. There was more detail on how the industrial carbon price is going to work.

0: but they're going to actually put essentially a floor price in place to start ratcheting up that lower trading price that we've experienced over the last year or two, where credits supposedly worth $95 have been trading for $20, $30. They're going to start putting a floor price to get the two closer together so that by 2040, we see an effective price of $130 a credit. So these are things that people were waiting for, because you can't plan carbon capture investments, for example, if you don't know what the price is going to be in the market.
1: And so to that point of the carbon capture project, the Pathways project, does it appear then this is another part, if we are going for the pipeline, we have to ensure that we have the carbon capture project as well?
0: Yes, that's part of this set of announcements, and it sets in place targets. I think it's 6 million tons of CO2 captured by 2035, if my recollection, and then it goes up by 5 million and another 5 million, so 16 million tons in total. So it's got milestones along the way for when that has to be accomplished, around, you know, similar time frames for when the pipeline presumably would start to really get into the earnest construction and start up. So these things are all linked, and that's what the MOU said they would be, and it turns out so far they still are.
1: So we've got some important dates ahead of us. July 1st, the province is going to be submitting its proposal for a pipeline to the Major Projects Office. Do we have some private investor company that is now going to go along with this? Because this, the province isn't building this pipeline.
0: I don't think the province has the capacity to build the pipeline. And so far, there is no private sector company. Every company who's spoken has said they're not interested in it, particularly Enbridge, who had done Gateway years ago. So, no, it's still a problem. And for many reasons, including remaining strong Indigenous opposition to a North Coast pipeline or to removal of the tanker ban, and including BC's ongoing opposition to that. So it's not clear whether this pipeline will be aimed towards the North Coast or whether they will instead choose to go towards Vancouver following some of the Trans Mountain route and maybe go to Roberts Bank as a new port. So, you know, we wait to find out, but it'll be a few weeks from now.
1: Yeah, okay. July 1st will come very quickly. The other date we were looking at was October 1st of this year, the federal government saying that it will declare the pipeline in the country's national interest. How significant is that, Richard?
0: You know, what that is the kind of the political decision at the beginning of the process rather than at the end, which I think is a healthy development for Canada. We can't go through, you know, like the Gateway example was $600 million spent by Enbridge and then never getting an approval, and all that money is lost and wasted. What we need is the government saying, yes, we think this is a good idea. If you're able to meet all the criteria in the legislation and regulations, it will be approved with conditions. Say that up front, or say, no, this is a bad idea. It's not going to get approved. Don't waste your time. That gets us a much higher level of clarity around investment, and we need to start rebuilding trust with investors, because there was a lot of money lost in the last decade on projects that didn't get approved.
1: Yeah, no kidding. So that's October of this year. And then the other date they threw out was, well, construction will happen a year later, in late 2027. Again, I feel like we're talking in circles here because we don't have any private oil company that's stepping up. But how likely is that we'll see construction a year from October?
0: Yeah, I think the wording I saw was design and construction. And it's more likely what happens then is, what I think I saw, the federal government is committing to say, we'll use our best efforts to give you a decision document with the conditions, probably 100 conditions, at that time frame, September of 27. Then whoever is the proponent will have to look at those conditions and say, I can live with them, or they're too expensive, I got to go back to the drawing board. Those kind of questions. Typically in a pipeline situation, you've signed up a bunch of shippers who are going to pay the toll for 20 years, and you go to them and say, here's the conditions, here's the risk associated with the conditions. Are you boys still on board to do this? And so those are the things that I would expect happen in the September, October, November timeframe in 27, which would allow people to start saying, okay, if everything is still looking all right, now we can start getting into earnest design, spending a lot of money on engineering, starting to procure long lead equipment, those types.

0: into things with construction to start subsequently. The whole process taking 7 to 8 years, even in the best case scenario that was outlined today.
1: Shoot, I was just going to ask you that because it sounded like, okay, if we're already doing the design, the early stages, a year from now, how soon would we actually see construction? But you're still thinking 7 to 8 years down the road.
0: Yeah, well, that's what they said in the announcement. 2033, 2034 would be the time frame for first oil. So, again, you know, that's assuming things go well. It's unlikely to go much quicker, but it certainly could get delayed.
1: Wow, that still is a long timeline. That was Richard Masson, President of Planning Solutions, former CEO of Alberta Petroleum Marketing Commission.
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2: It's the long weekend. Of course, you're looking forward to an extra day. Is work getting to you? Maybe stress levels a little high? What are ways that you cope with work stress? Maybe you go to the gym. Maybe you say, should watch my diet this weekend. We'll talk about some of those behavioral changes and which ones are the best when it comes to work stress after the 5 o'clock news.
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5: This is Global News. I'm Russell Skeet. It's mainly cloudy and 13 degrees at 5 o'clock. It's been a nervous time for people living near an out-of-control wildfire burning about 35 kilometers north of Sundre. The fire on Crown Land is over 1,000 hectares in size, and campers, backcountry users, and travelers near the blaze have already been advised to leave. Others like Miroslava Kirov from Mountain View County say they've been told to be ready to leave with just 4 hours' notice. Their homes are surrounded by trees about 10 kilometers away from the fire, and the worry kept her awake all night.
6: I was watching from the window and I'm going on the back porch there. And said, you know, if there is a glow in the sky, that's it. We have to go.
5: In Sundre, the town has offered its firefighters, if needed, both the town and Mountain View County have issued fire bans. Coming up, First Nations groups calling for a debate on changes to projects of national significance. But first, QR Calgary Time Saver Traffic.
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8: In the northwest, we've got a collision westbound on John Laurie Boulevard before 14th Street. Not really causing any delays. Just keep your eyes open for emergency crews. Down on Glenmore, it's a little bit slow in each direction between Deerfoot and McLeod, 5 to 10 minutes each way. Southbound on Deerfoot's a 10, maybe 15-minute drive from Pagan down past Anderson and Bow Bottom. If you want to skip out on southbound Deerfoot, you can head east and use Barlow, 52nd Street, or Stony Trail. All three of those are moving along super smoothly. But if you're heading north home to Airdrie or for the long weekend, it is slow northbound on Deerfoot onto the QE2. Delays start near Airport Trail and continue up past Highway 566. Going to be a 25-plus minute drive. I recommend heading east, taking Métis Trail north up to Dwight McClellan Trail, sticking around the backside of Cross Iron Mall, then getting back onto the QE2 using Highway 566. 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
5: Prime Minister Mark Carney and Premier Danielle Smith say they're eyeing a fall 2027 start date for construction of a new bitumen pipeline to the West Coast as part of a plan to complete the remaining steps of the landmark energy deal they signed last fall. Smith told reporters the announcement should help quell some of the people who want Albertans to vote for separation in a plebiscite this fall. She says support for separation has been over 30%.
9: Historically, it's been under 20%. That's where I'd like it to be again. I'd like for us to have Albertans feel such confidence that Canada is working for them that that separatist sentiment goes back to historically low levels. We're not quite there yet. There's a few more things that we need to do, but I think these kinds of agreements help to get us there.
5: Smith says the deal should convince some Albertans Canada is worth fighting for. The National Chief of the Assembly of First Nations is calling for debate on proposed changes to development rules on major projects. Chief Cindy Woodhouse-Nipinak says the proposed changes risk trampling on the rights of First Nations. Ottawa is proposing granting authority to the Canada Energy Regulator to review interprovincial pipelines and transmission lines, as well as offshore renewable energy projects. This would be instead of the Impact Assessment Agency of Canada, which was created by the Liberals 8 years ago as a one-stop shop for all national project reviews.

0: major milestone for the aviation industry in Alberta. A groundbreaking was held by De Havilland today at its future home east of Calgary in Wheatland County. The company is planning to move its production to a new 1,500-acre manufacturing hub just west of Strathmore. It'll feature a runway, production facility, offices, and eventually a museum. Joseph Scow, Minister of Jobs, Economy, and Trade, was on hand for the event.
1: It was the leadership and the vision from De Havilland that had blazed a trail in Alberta, and they blazed it first, putting us on the map and making us a true hub for aerospace and aviation. And that is something to be proud of.
0: There are also plans to build out a residential community in the area, allowing workers to live nearby. It's expected the hub will eventually employ up to 3,000 people. The Banff Park Lodge and nearby properties were temporarily evacuated today after a gas line was ruptured. Town officials say it happened at Caribou and Lynx Street, and emergency crews quickly shut down the area. Those impacted were able to return this afternoon, while ATCO crews were able to restore gas service to the buildings. Well, two men who were found guilty of wrongdoing have been stripped of their appointments to the Order of Canada, the country's highest civilian honor.
2: Humanitarian worker Peter Dalglish founded Street Kids International and was named a member of the Order of Canada in 2016. He was convicted of sexually abusing two boys in Nepal in 2019. Former SNC-Lavalin president and CEO Jacques Lamar was made an officer of the Order of Canada in 2005. He was found guilty of corruption and collusion earlier this year for offenses that included payments made to the family of Libyan dictator Muammar Gaddafi. A notice in the Canada Gazette today says Governor General Mary Simon signed off on the terminations on April 15th. Lisa Laporte, The Canadian Press.
0: It's 5:05.
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0: Environment Canada, Calgary weather. Rain starting tonight, then turning to snow. A low down to zero. Periods of wet snow and rain up to 2 tomorrow. Sunny and 11 on Sunday. It's 13 degrees. Breaking news when it happens. Our next scheduled news at 5:30. I'm Russell Skeet.
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1: Well, if this is my last day, this is the last time I have to remember to read the code word. Yes, the code word for our Le Petit Chef contest at the Element Hotel. The Le Petit Chef family-friendly immersive dining experience is at the Element Hotel now until July 31st. Kind of a fun thing to do with the family. The kids get to watch a little chef, as in Le Petit Chef, dance around their plate. So every day this week, you have been listening to a code word. This is Friday. So after I say this, go to qrcalgary.com/contest, enter all five code words, and then we will pick a lucky listener next week to win one of the five family packs. Here we go. Today's code word is petite. Petite. We will not take marks off for misspelling. 7 minutes past 5 o'clock. You feeling a little more stressed these days? You know, not all stress is the same. Neither are all the solutions. A study out of the University of Regina looked at work stress and what people do to cope with it. Turns out some lifestyle changes are better than others. Dr. Erica Carlton, Associate Professor of Leadership, Hill Levine School of Business, University of Regina, joining us today. She's the co-author of an article in theconversation.com. Thanks so much for joining us, Professor Carlton.
2: Thanks for having me.
1: I like the fact that you're focusing on work stress, because I think we can all feel different levels of stress, but it might be health stress or something that's going on in my family. Why was it important for you to look at work stress?
2: For a couple of reasons. Everyone on the paper are organizational scholars, so our interest is work. And the other being that work stress is one of the major stressors that most Canadian adults say causes a lot of stress in their lives. So it's very important to

0: is that been one of the main stresses that we all face.
1: Yeah, that makes sense. So when people are dealing with work stress, I know there's lots of different strategies, but what were you looking at when it comes to maybe behaviors of people under those circumstances?
0: Yeah, we wanted to look at what preventative health behaviors the person themselves can engage in to help lessen the relationship that work stress has on our overall health. And the reason for that is just kind of really wanting to examine stuff that's within individual's control. Like, for example, sometimes workload is very much out of your control. We wanted to look at things, preventative health behaviors that individuals themselves have control over.
1: And so what were some of those? Right away, I'm thinking, oh, I've got to get to the gym. I've got to let off some steam. Like, what are some behaviors that people do to deal with it?
0: So we looked at 5 different preventative health behaviors. We looked at sleep, nutrition, exercise, alcohol use, and smoking cessation.
1: That's, you put smoking and alcohol as preventative? That's interesting. Or is it just people saying, I need a cigarette just to calm my nerves, or I need a drink because it's...
0: Yeah, smoking cessation is like the reduction of smoking.
1: Oh,
0: and
1: good.
0: Then we assumed alcohol use meant lower alcohol use. That's not really what we found. But we were assuming using less alcohol would be a preventative health behavior.
1: Okay, using less alcohol. So you talked to a bunch of people. What did they tell you? What did you find?
0: Well, the interesting thing is that we used archival data. So we used Statistics Canada data. So we used the National Population Health Survey, which has over 20,000 people in that survey. And we looked at those who worked across those 10 years the whole time, which reduced the numbers down to about 2,000, but that's 2,000 people across 10 years. And we examined these behaviors in them. So it's a massive sample that we ourselves probably wouldn't be able to collect. So really grateful for like research data centers to access that kind of data.
1: And so when you're looking at those 5 preventative behaviors then, what were you finding as far as the most effective?
0: Yeah, so how we actually looked at it is we put them all together in the model to basically compete against each other to see which ones mattered the most. You know, had we put them in the model separately, they likely all would have potentially done something, and the kind of main effects do show that. But we wanted to see which ones were the ones that were the most impactful when comparing to one another. And by far, the most effective one was sleep, by far. It was not even close between the other behaviors. So that was a really good effect that we were happy with. And then the second one that mattered was nutrition. And interestingly, exercise did not matter. So what I'm saying is exercise did not matter at reducing the negative relationship between work stress and health. It doesn't mean it doesn't matter for your overall health. It means it did not help when comparing it to those 5 other preventative health behaviors. Smoking cessation also did not have an effect. And interesting, we found that moderate alcohol use had an effect, which is not what we were expecting. So not high levels nor low levels, but that moderate use. And so we can talk about what that means, but that's overall what we found, that those were the 3 things that were impacting overall health. So the reduction of that negative relationship between work stress and overall health.
1: You bet that I want to talk about the alcohol. So because alcohol use, I know you want to be clear, if this was moderate alcohol use, actually had some positive prevention when it came to work stress?
0: Yeah. And so... not what we were expecting. And, you know, we really can't explain exactly what's happening, but there's a number of things that could be happening. It could be the way that it was actually measured in the National Population Health Survey. So we didn't get to choose that measure. So that measure might be having an impact. Another way to potentially look at this is that potentially there's some social support related things happening there where, you know, you are with people and talking, you know, after work drinks, that sort of thing. So that's another positive framing of it. So it doesn't mean alcohol itself is helpful because it's not. It actually has negative effects on sleep. There's so many bad things about alcohol use, but there could be something about being around people or that, or it could just be that something is up with that measure that we didn't have control over.
1: Dr. Erica Carlton is my guest this afternoon, Associate Professor of Leadership, Hill Levine School of Business at the University of Regina. And we're just talking about a recent study that they took on looking at work stress and what behavioral lifestyle changes would actually help decrease the stress that you are feeling at work. Sleep, you say, was the number one. Nutrition,

0: another one that I would say no surprise there. I am kind of surprised with exercise not doing enough to reduce that work stress. Any idea why?
1: Yeah, I think and this is just my thoughts on it, is that sleep is really important because it acts sort of as that baseline. It's like the thing you need to do to be able to do other things. Mm. It's very difficult to eat well when you're sleepy. It's really difficult to exercise when you're sleepy. And so potentially exercise just isn't, it's a hard thing to do in your day. And so potentially if you're under a lot of work stress, going out and making yourself exercise potentially isn't helping. And I'm not saying it's not helping all people. It's just comparatively to nutrition and sleep in our study, it wasn't helping. It had a direct effect on your health, which is really important, but it didn't have an effect at reducing the relationship between work stress and health.
0: Do you think we are starting to put a lot more focus on sleep these days? There was a time when it was all about, oh, you've got to exercise, oh, you've got to eat this way. But it seems like something that maybe seems fairly simple, but is very difficult for people to just be able to get a good night's rest is going to be so helpful in so many different ways.
1: Yeah, I think if we're not putting importance on it, I hope this study is one way we start to put importance on it, because it helps so much. It does so much good things for you that we need to start making sleep as important as we put towards exercising and nutrition and all those other things. And like you said, we're just not that good at it. So we all need to look at how we go to sleep. What does our sleep hygiene look like? And then how we can improve that so we all are sleeping better.
0: You know, it used to be a badge of honor. Oh, I burn the midnight oil. Well, wait a second. Maybe you should think about getting more sleep than working all those long hours. Erica, I really appreciate your time.
1: Yeah, thanks for having me.
2: 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Do you think you're getting enough sleep? We will talk about

0: about that roundtable discussion coming up next. Mm-hmm. 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
2: Looking at Glenmore Trail, if you're headed eastbound, some pretty light volume this afternoon, taking between 5 and 10 minutes from McLeod to get on to Deerfoot. Across the city, Deerfoot is moving pretty smoothly, but if you're headed north of the city, either home to Airdrie or for the long weekend, it is slow on northbound Deerfoot from Country Hills Boulevard onto the QE2 past Highway 566. You're in for around a 20 to 25 minute drive. You might be able to save a little bit of time by heading east, taking Métis Trail north to Dwight McClellan Trail, then getting back onto the QE2 using Highway 566. 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
0: Just talking about how you maybe cope with stress. A lot of times they say, okay, are you getting enough exercise? Are you watching what you eat? And the study out of the University of Regina, which was kind of interesting, you know, we are talking about the importance of sleep more. So that was the top thing. If you can get good sleeps, it will probably help you lower your work stress. Interesting that moderate alcohol use. Now, she even said, okay, we've got to look kind of at that data, but it may be the help that you may go out for a couple of drinks with friends and you sort of vent that way. But smoking cessation, like actually quitting smoking, didn't really do anything. The top one was sleep. Forget about the gym. I mean, nutrition counts, but they say it's exercise isn't as high.
15: Doesn't it come hand in hand, though? If you're having stress at work, you don't sleep well because you're worried and concerned?
0: Oh, yeah. So it's a vicious circle.
15: Yeah.
0: So that's the thing. How do you figure out? I know the importance of sleep. How many years have I told people, oh, make sure you get 6 to 8? You know, for many years, I was on morning television. Forget getting good sleeps. Now, I can fall asleep.

0: sleep. But then if I wake up at 1, 2, I just get my mind going and I can be awake for a couple of hours.
1: Well, and of course, with cell phones and screen time, and when you get to be my age, you have to get up and pee a couple of times a night. That's a different story altogether.
0: Russell, though, is the one who sleeps like a baby in our group here.
2: I sleep like a log. I got, years ago, I got a CPAP machine because I was a very active sleeper all my life. And then I was having trouble breathing at night, and so I went and got a CPAP machine. But my wife's been happy because I am, when I go down, I'm, bye,
0: you
2: see you
0: really
2: later.
0: Are out.
2: I'm out.
1: Don't snore?
2: No, nothing. No snoring. No. But also, Lydia was wildly entertained when we first got married because not only would I snore, I would sing. I would laugh. I would tell stories.
0: Okay, so you're actually, that's what you mean by active sleep.
2: I was a very active sleeper.
0: A talker?
2: I was an everything.
0: Were you a walker?
2: No.
0: Just a talker?
2: But I,
0: singer?
2: Apparently I was right funny.
0: Oh my gosh.
2: When I was sleeping, so.
1: Because you're not funny in real life.
2: That's not true at all. I'm hilarious. I am a delight.
0: But wait a second. I am looking at two CPAP users.
1: Correct.
0: And one has very good results, Russell. John.

0: good results. Russell, Jock,
1: well,
0: not
1: no,
0: so?
1: I have good results. I sleep better. My wife sleeps better because I don't snore, yeah. So she's much happier with it, so don't get me wrong. But the fact of the matter is, I still got to get up and pee. Yeah. It comes back to the bathroom breaks.
2: Well, and that's fair, because usually when I wake up in the morning after a good night's sleep, it's like my bladder's screaming at me. Now, I have a choice at that time. I can just tamp it down like a right. good man and just roll over and go back to sleep.
0: I don't know about the tamping it down.
1: Well,
0: you tamped
1: it down.
0: I don't
1: know either, because, you know, once nature calls, that's when, you know, you get the sweats and you start tossing and turning, and it's like your body's telling you, Jock, get your ass up and get to the bathroom.
2: Although any good doctor will tell you it's not a good idea to hold it, so I tend to get up.
0: Yeah, you could have some bladder issues. I know Grant, with that issue, I mean, he's saying, oh my God, Ange, I'm so glad you're off the air. This is your last day. You tell people everything.
2: You can tell all the dirt now.
0: That's the best way
1: to deal with workplace stress is just retire for the second time.
2: And forever.
0: I'm going to have no stress. I'm thinking tonight I'm sleeping like a baby.
1: Love it.
0: But he really watches his liquid intake after 7 o'clock.
1: Smart man.
0: But it's harder for you to do that, John?
1: I got to get my daily intake of water, so I do drink a lot of water. But hey, it just does happen, you know?
0: Yes.
2: I drink whatever I want pretty much right up until I go to bed, and I just don't worry about it.
0: I was actually surprised. Russell, you're a smoker.
2: Yes.
0: Jock?
1: Not a smoker.
0: But I was interested when they said, oh, what about smoking cessation? What if you actually quit smoking? Would that actually help with your work stress? And they found that it wasn't really a big difference. I guess, you'd think that if you're not smoking, maybe you don't have other issues. I don't know, but it's more stress
2: to quit smoking than it is to work.
0: Yes, and probably the smoking is one way of coping with the stress, right?
2: But see, I always look at my wife, too, because like Sunday night, she's getting ready to go back to work Monday morning. She doesn't sleep. She gets all panicky and freaked out about having to go back to work on Monday and all the stuff she's got to do.
0: They call it the Sunday scaries.
2: I don't get it. I never have.
0: Yeah.
2: I just go to bed. We work in radio.
1: Like, there's nothing scary about
0: this. What stress do we have?
2: Believe me, at some of the places I work, it's very stressful, but this is not one of them. I'll say that, but it can be, I'm lucky. I know lots of people that struggle with sleep, and I've never been one of them.
0: Well, you were an active sleeper, so even before you got the CPAP machine, you were active. Would you feel well-rested after those active nights?
2: Before I never felt well-rested. Yes. Now I do. Yeah. I'm very well-rested, it's great.
0: Well, and one person texting in here just saying, Thomas just says, I'm an ER nurse, and he said, the best thing I do for my stress is to go out for a really long run. So he says, as an ER nurse / paramedic, my work stress is beyond words. What I do is I go for a good run. So that's someone who says, okay, I need the exercise.
1: I don't run anymore because when I die, I want to be, you know, sick. but I do go for a nice walk with Ollie, my dog, you know, before I go to sleep. So
2: there you go.
0: There's another way of coping with your stress.
1: Yes, true enough.
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8: Thanks, Bill, for the text saying, I was a snorer, then I bought a Darilla pillow, barely snore now, wife loves it, and I sleep better. I'm not a snorer, I'm just a very bad sleeper, so I did have to look up the Darilla pillow, not that I've ever tried it. Kind of looks like a memory foam pillow, but almost like a butterfly shape, Bill, I hope I'm describing it correctly, and that works for him when it comes to snoring. I would love to know if it works for me when it comes to just sleeping through the night. No problem falling asleep. Big problem staying asleep. Coming up after the 5:30 news, grocery stores suddenly not promoting the maple leaf like they did in the early days of the Buy Canadian movement. We'll talk about that as well as check on the markets after the 5:30 news.
9: This is Global News. I'm Russell Skeet. It's partly cloudy and 12 degrees at 5:30. Firefighters are hoping forecasted rain and snow will help them contain an out-of-control wildfire northwest of Sundry. The fire at over 1,000 hectares is burning about 35 kilometers from the town. Police have already asked campers, backcountry users, and travelers near the blaze to clear out. Some nearby residents have been told to be ready to leave with just a few hours' notice. Sundry Mayor Richard Warnock says they've offered up the town's fire resources if needed and are watching the fire activity very closely.
10: We're all ready. We do have an emergency prepared plan if we have to activate. But at this stage, with the fire being 30 kilometers to the west, we feel pretty safe.
9: Both the town and Mountain View County have issued fire bans. Coming up, the premier is praising the results of cooperation between her government and the one in Ottawa. But first, QR Calgary Time Saver Traffic.
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12: In the southwest, there's a collision on Shawville Boulevard, south of Shawville Place near the movie theater. Shawville Boulevard's going to be slowed about 5 extra minutes each way. Glenmore Trail, a little bit slow eastbound as you approach Deerfoot, taking under 5 minutes. But if you're headed north of the city for the long weekend or home to Airdrie, it is slow from before Stoney Trail up past Highway 566. Going to take you 15 to 20 minutes. You might save a little bit of time by heading east and taking Métis Trail to Dwight McClellan Trail and sneaking back on to the QE2 around the backside of Cross Iron Mall. 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Conditions and app. For QR Calgary Time Saver Traffic, I'm Phil Jensen.
9: Premier Danielle Smith says the new Alberta-Canada implementation agreement with Ottawa shows the two governments working together can mean good things for both. Now that the province is a step closer to getting the highly desired pipeline to the west, the premier says active cooperation is the key.
13: It's not just saying this is the way the federal government works, so we just have to accept it. It's saying, you know what, the country can work better. And it works better when we respect

0: equal areas of jurisdiction and we find areas of overlap. That's what I've been doing since November, is what I will keep on doing every single day to convince Albertans that Canada can work, and it will work, and it is working in the best interest not only of us, but of also of Canada.
1: She says that's what her mantra of wanting sovereignty within a united Canada means. Meanwhile, there's mixed reaction to the agreement. ATCO CEO Nancy Southern says the announcement reflects the scale of ambition required for future generations. However, Coastal First Nations President and Heiltsuk Nation elected Chief Marilyn Slett says it does nothing to increase the chances of a pipeline or oil tanker's route to the North Coast ever becoming a reality. The Premier and PM say shovels could hit the ground on a new West Coast oil sands pipeline as early as September of 2027. National Assembly of First Nations Chief Cindy Woodhouse at Nipanac is warning against changes to development rules for major projects. She tells the Canadian Press the proposed federal changes demonstrate a pattern of exclusion while rejecting the compressed timeline for feedback submissions. The proposal would undo the move the Liberals made 8 years ago to create the Impact Assessment Agency as a one-stop shop for all new national review projects. De Havilland Canada has broken ground on its new 1,500-acre manufacturing hub outside the city. The company is moving its production to the future De Havilland Field just west of Strathmore. It'll feature a runway, production facility, offices, and eventually a museum. This is the largest private aviation investment in the province's history, and De Havilland Canada owner Sherry Brideson talked about that big investment.
2: We're going to have a beautiful new factory here, and we're going to earn our way to that factory. We are going to build the factory with the profits that we make from making the planes we're making now. I think it's important that you understand that. We're not taking government money. We believe that we should be paying our own way, and we're doing it.
1: There are also plans to build out a residential community in the area, allowing workers to live nearby. It's expected the hub will eventually employ up to 3,000 people. Calgary Transit users will be able to jump on a shared e-scooter or e-bike for free rides now. The city is announcing Bird Canada and Neuron are offering free 10-minute trips at 8 LRT stations. Starting today, the e-scooters and e-bikes will be parked at dedicated zones, making it easier for people to pick up and drop off and reduce clutter in the area. Andrew Sador with the City of Calgary says it's an extension of a 2023 pilot project, which many people, when asked, said it saved them time.
3: It's about giving Calgarians choice. That extra, if your bus is late, or if you just want another way home, this is another option for Calgarians to get to and from transit.
1: Transit users will be able to find them at the Heritage, Southland, 45th Street, Crowfoot, Barlow, Max Bell, Franklin, Rundle, and Saddletown stations. 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It's 5:35.
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1: Environment Canada Calgary weather, rain starting tonight, then turning to snow, a low of zero, periods of wet snow and rain down to two tomorrow. Sunny and 11 Sunday, sunny and 14 Monday, mix of sun and cloud, 15 on Tuesday. It's 12 degrees, breaking news when it happens. Our next scheduled news at 6. I'm Russell Skeet.
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1: In the early days of the Buy Canadian movement, we counted on our grocery stores to highlight which products were Canadian. But we quickly discovered that many grocers were stretching the truth in order to get customers to buy goods that had very tenuous connections to our country. The phrase maple washing quickly came into our lexicon over the practice. Now we're seeing some of the big grocers hit with fines, although it's been rare. And as a result, at least one, Sobeys, appears to have phased out the red maple leaf symbol on its products. Should the grocers have been penalized more? Do you feel as a consumer you were duped? Jay Jackson, former senior analyst with the Department of Industry, also been an active member of the Consumers Council of Canada for many years. Thanks so much for your time, Jay.
2: Good afternoon, Angela.
1: Can you take us back to those early days of the Buy Canadian movement and what we were seeing at local grocery stores?
2: I think it was a case of grocery stores

0: jumping on the bandwagon, not only them, but suppliers as well, in response to a large part to consumer demand. They're looking to better identify Canadian products so they can buy them over other products that may be imported. The stores went into this in a big way, as you've rightly noted. Sobeys and Loblaws and others have been called out for sort of washing their stores with red maple leaves on a whole lot of products and not particularly paying attention to quality control.
1: Were there any real rules at the outset of this movement as to what a product required to actually get the label of being made in Canada or a product of Canada?
0: Good question. There are guidelines put out by the Competition Bureau and the CFIA that differ slightly on the use of the words product of Canada and made in Canada. And those are guidelines to prevent misrepresentation. It's really up to the, you know, the Competition Bureau and the CFIA to survey the market, respond to complaints when it doesn't look like those statements are accurate or true. But there are other representations, you would call them, you know, general impressions that stores are doing with those red maple leaves that give the impression that the product is made in Canada or is a Canadian product. And, you know, consumers pick them up. That's sort of the landscape of it legally. And it looks like the CFIA has finally paid attention to some, a lot of consumer complaints about it. So when consumers are finding this, and a lot of misrepresentations are not that visible to consumers, but when they're finding this and complaining a lot, then you know that there's a lot of other problems out there.
1: Yeah, well, and the CFIA being the Canadian Food Inspection Agency, and it seems like it was only after a number of months of having maple leaves everywhere in grocery stores that we then started to see some investigations. Do you think the CFIA should have been able to monitor stores ahead of the complaints, or is it just because the agency, that's how it works? It waits for complaints to actually launch investigations.
0: Well, that's an unfortunate aspect of the modern federal regulator these days, is they tend to wait for complaints rather than do proactive cyclical inspections, especially at grocery stores. My impression, and I'm not taking this as I'm taking this as an outsider observing the CFIA, it seems that they use retail stores as places for sample pickups and doing the odd blitz here and there and responding to complaints, but don't do thorough inspections anymore of grocery stores. My background was with the old Consumer Corporate Affairs, where we would do cyclical inspections of grocery stores every year, year and a half, or 2 years. They don't seem to do that anymore. And I think it's showing in their response to these complaints and to these misrepresentations. I think they're sort of caught not knowing what to do. They'll fine here, they'll warn there, they'll backtrack, and they'll explain on behalf of the grocer sometimes to say that told them everything was okay. And on the other hand, the grocers are also saying, well, this is a situation where we have so many SKUs, we have stock keeping units, we have so many products coming in and out, so many price changes, we have part-time staff, and this is an aspect of mistakes and just simple mislabeling. So they downgrade the issue to being sort of an oopsie. So on both sides, I think they're sort of not used to things like this happening, and sort of explaining away their lack of quality control and lack of surveillance.
1: Now, we've heard that a few grocers have been hit with fines. $10,000 fines is what I've been hearing for maple washing. I think consumers would say, you're kidding. $10,000 and not a lot of fines at that. Do you think consumers have a right to feel like they have been duped?
0: Yes, and it may not necessarily be in the fines, but you know the CFIA and other regulators, including the Competition Bureau, have a

0: whole host of enforcement tools that they can use. One of them that I hope they're using, the CFIA at least, is removing the signage and the products for sale, seizing them, until they're corrected. The other is to keep in mind that these large stores are also licensed by CFIA. So revocation of their license or review of their license when it comes up is a serious issue. There's all kinds of ways that they could elevate the situation so that we don't see this misrepresentation and in some cases outright fraud. Again, you know, I'm not an expert on fines and what's the best fine or what's not the best fine, but that's how their administrative monetary penalty program is set up, that, you know, maximum fine of $15,000, I think.
1: And I think some consumers would say, wouldn't that be nice if they actually either gave us a sale on some of these things? I don't know. We just feel like we're hitting the pocketbook all the time, and the big grocers don't seem to be impacted as much as we are. But even, and I know you're not an expert on the fines, but even within the Competition Act, wouldn't it be misleading advertising?
0: No, it's absolutely true. I think there is a quote from the Competition Bureau communications people. They could look at this as well. They're not prohibited from doing it. They have an administrative monetary penalty program with much higher fines. They also have consent agreement program that they could reach, you know, a monetary settlement with the grocers that would be, I think, more appealing to consumers than kind of a parking ticket type fine when you consider in context what the offense is and what the fine is.
1: Yeah, I do think some consumers are saying, once again, we've been taken. Jay, thank you so much for your insight on this one.
0: Great pleasure, Angela. Bye-bye.
2: Jay Jackson, former senior analyst with the Department of Industry, also an active member of the Consumers Council of Canada. 5:45, let's check that drive home. Truman, Time Saver Traffic.
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4: In the southwest, there's a collision on Shawville Boulevard, south of Shawville Place, near the movie theater. Expect delays of a couple of extra minutes. In the northwest, on Crowchild Trail, there's a collision southbound before 5th Avenue. Could take an extra 5, maybe 10 minutes as you make your way down the hill from McMahon Stadium. And if you're headed home to Airdrie or heading north of the city for the long weekend, it's a bit slow north up the QE2 from Stoney Trail past Highway 566. Might take 10 to 15 extra minutes. 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
4: Hello, Angela.
3: Rough day on the markets. Let's start with those numbers.
4: Yeah, negative close to the day today. TSX down 435 points at 33,833. Dow also down 537 points at 49,526. Oil up $4.42 at $105.59 a barrel. Natural gas also positive by 7 cents at $2.97. Canadian dollar negative by 21 basis points at for 72.68, and gold down $136 at $45.50 an ounce.
3: I know in the last hour you talked about a number of different factors that led to the negative numbers today. I want to repeat, though, the concern over the Iran conflict, and that also drove the numbers today.
4: That's right, and it was it played out in a number of different ways today, and one of them is the price of jet fuel. And we actually saw an airline report today and saw the actual total bill for the last couple of months for them, and it's a big number.
3: Which airline is it?
4: It's Air Transit.
3: Mm-hmm.
4: And their total additional fuel cost for the last 2 months, so March and April, is $70 million.
3: In just 2 months?
4: In just 2 months. So that kind of gives you an idea of the scale of what airlines and other major transportation companies are facing, some of the airlines being the biggest leaders in terms of losses on the market over the course of the day today. They have said that they are trying to recoup some of this through ticket price increases, which is why if you're planning a vacation for this summer, you're probably going to pay a little bit more in terms of your tickets. But a lot of people buy their tickets pretty far in advance, which means that they couldn't recoup costs directly on those flights for the last couple of months because lots of people bought their tickets long before the U.S. and Iran ever got into a major conflict.
3: And it looks like the conflict is going to drag on. We were hearing that it doesn't look positive when it comes to a deal.
4: Well, we're seeing some rhetoric there that is, you know, President Trump is disappointed with where the things are. So some traders are looking at the potential that we could see either an end to the ceasefire or at the very least it drag on for much longer than we were hoping initially.
3: Oh, that's unfortunate. All right, Leanna, you have yourself a good long weekend.
4: Thank you. You too.
3: Leanna Wojniak, Popwitch Carmelli Advisory Group, CIBC Wood Gundy. And picking up on Leanna's comments about the situation in Iran and how it appears there's not going to be a deal for a while. What is the state of the ceasefire? Wanted to just play this report from Ed Donahue.
5: President Trump says the level of guarantee from Iran to end the war is not enough. On Air Force One, traveling home from China, the president said he looked at the first sentence from Iran in their latest proposal and threw it away.
6: An unacceptable sentence. They have fully agreed no nuclear, and if they have any nuclear of any form, I don't read the rest of them.
5: Iran's top diplomat says a lack of trust is impeding talks to end the war with the U.S. Iranian Foreign Minister Abbas Araghchi says Mr. Trump posted on X and said it was unacceptable. But after that, we again received messages from the American side expressing willingness to continue the talks and continue engagement. Araghchi also said Tehran would be open to diplomatic help, particularly from China, to ease tension. Iran still has a chokehold on the Strait.

0: of Hormuz, Ed Donahue, Washington.
1: I'm concerned we're not going to really see any development until even closer to the midterm elections this fall, just because Iran will have Mr. Trump over a barrel. Also, long weekend. Of course, when you're out there heading to, whether it be the mountains with the snowy camping, whatever you're doing, the Alberta government is really encouraging you to be careful out there, especially when it comes to distracted driving. Justin Sibbett reports AMA data shows most people in the province are concerned about distracted driving, and there are renewed calls to stay focused on the road.
2: Holiday trailers on their way out of town for the long weekend at a time experts warn is one of the most dangerous for drivers.
3: Long weekends are when most collisions happen. You know, there's a lot of people on the roads going to and fro. So whether that's May long or like July long weekend.
2: A big part of the problem, eyes on screens, not the road.
3: Statistics show that taking your eyes off the road for just 2 seconds doubles your risk of a collision.
2: RCMP say not paying attention, even for a moment, can quickly spiral.
4: Distracted driving normally would fall under a provincial statute, but if that leads to dangerous driving, if that leads to, criminal negligence because you hit someone and, you know, someone got injured, well, those can become criminal code charges.
2: And most people agree it needs to be stopped.
3: 94% of Canadians say that they're worried about distracted driving, and even in AMA's own research, 83% of Albertans say that distracted driving, they view it as a threat to their personal safety.
2: Experts say the solution isn't complicated.
3: Help yourself out by like putting your phone in a place that you can't reach while you're driving. Put your phone on Do Not Disturb, like text the people you need to text, letting them know I'm driving, I'll be there soon.
2: Other bad driving behaviors can also be stopped easily and safely, like when fatigue sets in.
4: If you need to pull over somewhere to take a quick nap or something like that, just to be more focused, do that. We've all done it before. It's better that than not to make it at all.
2: And experts say it's just important to remember you're not alone on the asphalt.
3: Driving is a shared experience. You might be in your own vehicle, but you're sharing the road. You're sharing place with everybody around you. And we just want everyone to get where they're going safely.
2: Justin Sibbett, Global News.
1: All right, as this is my last show, I'll be honest, I'm going to go home, have a glass of wine. And that's why I saw this story that Canada's wine sector, worth more than $10 billion a year, says it could be worth over $3 billion more with just a few tweaks. The biggest one, scrapping interprovincial trade barriers. Here's Carl Sparks. He's an owner of Nova Scotia's Devonian Coast Wineries, says allowing direct-to-consumer wine shipments across provincial boundaries is pivotal for helping small and medium-sized wineries grow.
5: At a principle, any Canadian should be able to order directly. You know, I mean, they order so much on Amazon today from around the world, yet they can't order a bottle of wine from, you know, an agricultural product from next door, you know. So, it's just wrong. At the end of the day, it needs to change.
1: It is just wrong. All right, a big thank you to content producer Talia Miller, technical producers Tony Erickson, Steve Norton, and to you. 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